0: Happy, keeping secrets is as old as the soil itself. So can the truth ever really be uncovered?
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5: KOA News Time is 6:01. I'm Chad Bauer. It should be a pretty nice Memorial Day weekend along the Front Range.
6: Saturday will be sunny. Temperatures climb into the lower 70s. Sunday, still sunny. Afternoon highs will be a bit warmer in the lower 80s. As for Memorial Day itself, temperatures in the middle 80s with a slight chance we could see a few showers or storms in the afternoon.
5: That's Fox 31 meteorologist Alden German. Tina Peters is speaking out about the commutation of her sentence by Governor Polis. In a post on X today, Peters says the Democrats have once again shown that if you do not stay within their party line, they will try to destroy you. They are attacking the governor for showing mercy, and they have to put a bullseye on a 70-year-old nonviolent first-time offender. Peters posted that she thanks Governor Polis for being willing to stand up in the middle of this persecution and do what he believed was right. Peters is set to be released from prison on June 1st. The Trump administration's $1.8 billion compensation fund to pay those who claim they were targeted by the Biden administration is now at the center of two federal lawsuits.
7: The Department of Justice's attempt to launch an anti-weaponization fund has sparked accusations of self-dealing and a bipartisan uproar over the possible use of taxpayer money to pay rioters who attacked the Capitol on January 6th. In a new lawsuit filed Friday, a coalition of nonprofits alleged the fund bypassed Congress's authority over federal spending and violated the 14th Amendment. Two police officers who defended the U.S. Capitol during the January 6th attack also sued earlier this week and asked the judge to halt the creation of the controversial fund. Peter Harlamus, ABC News.
5: Fox 31 pinpoint weather, partly cloudy tonight, chance of a shower or thunderstorm, low 42. Tomorrow, mostly sunny with a high of 77. It's 61 in Denver. Our next update at 6:30. I'm Chad Bauer on KOA. From the KOA Traffic Center, here's Dave O'Brien.
8: Traffic is moving a little better on northbound I-25 between C-470 and Hamden after three separate accidents in that stretch. The final accident to clear out just moved out of the right lane of northbound I-25 before Hampton a few minutes ago. Northbound I-25 is slow from Santa Fe to Speer, and southbound I-25 is heavy from I-70 to Colfax. There's a stalled vehicle on the ramp from southbound I-25 to northbound I-225, blocking the right lane of the ramp. Eastbound I-70 is moving at 30 miles an hour from Havana to Chambers. Westbound I-70 a little heavy from Colorado to York. No delays on westbound I-70 heading to High Country, and no slowing on inbound Pena headed to DIA if you're heading out of town for the weekend. And there are accidents on eastbound Hamden at Colorado, northbound Kipling between Bowles and Bellevue, and on Evergreen Parkway at Highway 66. I'm Dave O'Brien on KOA, 850 AM and 94.1 FM.
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13: Welcome to Broncos Country Tonight. Benjamin Albright, Nick Ferguson, Zach Seegers here with Zach's like dressed and got the hair coiffed and everything. What's going on back there? You got a date tonight or something? You and the missus?
14: I do. It's my girlfriend's birthday.
13: Oh, there you go. That explains it. I was like, man, he's not doing his usual cap pulled low with the T-shirt. You know, I'm not saying you look disheveled all the time. I'm just saying, you obviously you get the button down. It's pressed. It's crisp.
14: I'm looking good, freshly laundered. Yeah. I'm ready to go.
15: It's a look I can kind of get used to because I happen to look at the glass, and I was like, wait a minute, I had to do a double take. I don't know if it was the glare in the mirror. I was like, is that Zach?
13: I walked in, like the hair was part. So from the back, I'm like, all right, that's a thick head of hair. But yes. I was like, is that Zach?
15: Okay. He got the beard trimmed up, looking like Jim Caviezel and everything.
16: Yeah, I'm ready to go.
13: You're good. Yeah, Passion of the Christ era Caviezel, yes. not like Monte Cristo era. Yes. Yeah.
15: Now, are you going out with the parents going with you guys or just you two?
16: This is just us two tonight, and okay. There'll be, I think, family stuff later on. I think a friend thing is tomorrow night. I'm busy this weekend.
15: Now, I have to tell you something. Now, this goes far beyond the policies that Ben sets for himself, mm-hmm. right?
13: Yes.
15: Because Ben loves to set the bar really low so he can leap over it. Now, by you dressing like this, this is the first time we are seeing you in this particular way, which I love.
16: This is all suit not true. You've seen me at Broncos games before, and I do a whole suit.
13: I've never seen him
15: in a suit.
13: It's been a while, but I've seen him dressed up.
16: Whenever I go to a Broncos game, I've always been in full suit. I'm like the nicest dressed guy in the press box.
13: Okay. Easy champ.
16: Save for a few people. Hey, there's some people. If you're not going on TV... Good luck competing with me. Well, that's all I'm saying.
13: I'm the most ridiculously dressed, so I don't care, but yes. I'm just saying.
15: That's well documented about Ben.
16: I'll say guy, because there's some women that have some, like Romy's always very well dressed and whatnot. I'm the best dressed guy.
15: Well, here's what my whole point is, that be careful, because when you set the bar really high, you have to continue to go beyond that bar. Mm-hmm. There's a standard.
13: Right.
15: So this is your standard.
16: This is the birthday number 9 I've celebrated with her. I'm just slowly notching it up.
13: Okay. I've set the standard.
16: Winter tuxedo next year.
13: I hope Ben wears pants. So then I'm always in the clear.
15: Very, very low standard.
13: I've set the standard so low, you can't possibly limbo under that bar.
15: Yes.
16: I want my girlfriend to hope the opposite.
15: Yes, exactly.
13: Oh, they're always hoping the opposite.
15: But that's Ben's playbook. So you have a girl, Ben doesn't. So keep writing things in your playbook. These are the standard policies that you follow, right? She sees you in a nice button down. She likes it. You continue to take it there and beyond. So tonight, hey man, congratulations. Tell her happy birthday from me. I don't know about this other guy to my right.
13: If you need advice on how to handle women, Zach, I'm here for you.
16: Oh, I'll hit you up for that.
13: Yeah, absolutely. I'm not expecting this text.
15: First of all, that right there is a no-no. Zach Seegers, do not seek, and I know Ryan there was probably driving, listening to the show. He might even pulled over. He's probably texting him right now.
13: Texting the text line.
15: Do not take dating advice from one Benjamin Albright.
16: Yeah, I'm going to get a call. He's not even going to text. He's going to go straight.
13: It's not dating advice that you shouldn't take from me. It's relationship advice you shouldn't take from me.
15: It's still the same thing.
13: No, it's not. Those are two distinctly different things. I am like Hitch, all right?
15: But
16: I am like Hitch is a all time quote.
13: Before he decides Eva Mendez is the one for him.
15: See, even Hitch figured it out.
13: But I haven't.
15: Yes, and it's going to be a long time.
13: That's why I said there's a difference between dating. Yes. I can absolutely get you in there. That is not a problem. The question is the staying power, sustainability.
15: Exactly. Okay, I'll put it this way. Now, which one of us do you want to listen to?
13: The guy who's been happily married for how many years is it now?
15: About 19 years.
13: About 20 years. Or the guy who acts like he's 20 years old.
16: I'm probably going to listen more to Nick, but I just hope.
13: Disappointed in you.
16: The more often the Venn diagram overlaps, the better. That's when I know I'm getting really strong advice. How about that?
13: You've been with, I'm not going to say her name on the air, but you've been with your girlfriend for almost a decade now, right?
16: Yes.
15: Okay. You know what's coming, right?
16: Yeah, she's listening. I know she's listening to this segment, and so I'm going to not divulge.
13: Woman, that is an incredibly patient woman.
16: Incredibly patient, and I have no more comment on the matter.
15: Well, like I told you,
16: I need the media coaching from Ben.
15: Take your time, right? Take your time, right? That's the best way to do it.
13: We're 10 years in. He's taking his time.
15: Wait,
13: I'm on her side now. I'm trying to put him on the spot.
15: Don't listen to Ben. More of the story. Don't listen to Ben.
13: Look, Zach, even if she's listening, what you need to tell her right now is that, baby, I'm looking for the appropriate sized rock, and we haven't gotten there yet.
16: Absolutely.
13: It makes, right. Yeah. I'm just, if I don't want to give you an affectation that is not commiserate with the amount of love that I
16: really, the kind people at iHeart could really forward the cause if they wanted to.
13: Do you need a diamond guy? I got a guy.
16: I'll hit you up.
13: I got you covered on that. Just hit me up after the show. I'll get you a diamond guy. Just trying to help you out, Mrs. Future Mrs. Seegers.
15: Young love. I love it.
13: What are, yes. I can't see what that is.
16: So I'll show you at the break.
13: Okay. Is that a bow tie? What did he show me?
15: I don't know.
16: I've got a bow tie for tonight, yep.
15: Oh, do you?
13: Do you really?
15: Oh, he's stepping it up. He's getting fancy, huh?
13: Hey, Grant's got the bolo ties. You got a bow tie?
16: Yeah. He adds the low.
15: There it is.
13: And that's how you know that a man that wears a bow tie has an obvious intellect, because those are not easy to tie.
15: Yes, because you're invested with the bow tie. It takes a... Unless it's a clip-on, though. Is it a clip-on?
13: Wait. Is this a pre-tied bow tie? Wait a minute.
15: Clip-on?
16: I've got the Tucker Carlson deal.
13: Oh, my God. Even he quit wearing bow ties after John Stewart.
16: John Stewart ruined it for him.
13: Ruined it for him forever.
16: Great line, though.
13: Yeah.
16: And I'm not following you. Those are hard to tie.
13: Right. I was like, wow. Just dunked on him. 56690 is the text line, and... It's been an interesting week for Colorado sports. The Avs did not get off to the start that we had hoped. Chance to remedy that.
15: It's always an opportunity to redeem themselves. And let's be totally honest, they're the freaking Colorado Avalanche, mm-hmm. right? I mean, you faced this Knights team before. You know what you're getting into. And here's what we know about the Avs. And we've seen them do it against the Minnesota Wilds. They attempted to do it against the other night against the Las Vegas Knights. Mount a comeback late in the third period. But they need to start doing it earlier. Score those goals earlier. And they took a lot of shots on goal. But you got to give credit to the Vegas Knights goalie, man. I mean, he was like Neo from The Matrix. He was blocking everything.
13: Yeah, and they were. I'll say this. Vegas was pretty calculated and patient in that game. It was almost, you know, I liken their, the way that they did things to like watching Floyd Mayweather box, right? It was just technically proficient defense that took advantage of the opportunities to take the strikes that they did. And it was, I mean, you hated to see it from the opposition, but from a purist standpoint, it was certainly something.
15: I think game two, this is going to be the game of the series, because the Avs can't afford to go down 0-2.
13: Yeah, you can't.
15: We've seen in years past where the Avs have faced the Knights. And the Avs were up 2-0, only to watch the Knights win four games in a row to kind of send them packing. So this is going to be a big game, you know, tonight, and hopefully the Avs can kind of pull it off.
13: Yeah, that's what we're all pulling for watching that tonight. One thing I wanted to get to here early. I don't know if you saw your boy, the Teddy Bridgewater.
15: Teddy Two Gloves.
13: Yeah, he took a break from playing back in 2023, became the coach down at his former Miami high school. In 2024, he stepped down from that, revealing he had used his own money to cover expenses for his players, transportation, recovery, pregame meals, that kind of stuff. And while Teddy seems to be done, at least for now, with coaching, the state of Florida has addressed the problem his situation highlighted. Andy Villamarzo of On3.com said today that Florida Governor Ron DeSantis signed the so-called Teddy Bridgewater Act into law. Law allows middle school and high school head coaches to spend up to $15,000 of their own money to support student athletes with food, transportation, and recovery services. Florida Senate had passed the measure back in February, and as everybody noted at the time, the law potentially opens a Pandora's box in terms of spending. How will anyone accurately track expenditures? What's to stop the coach from becoming the conduit to boosters to funnel more than $15,000 to players, et cetera, et cetera? But regardless, Florida has acknowledged the fact that there's no harm in letting football coaches help their players. The question becomes, will the limit be respected or will it be abused in the name of chasing wins? In theory, I love this law. In practice, you've got to have some guardrails here, or this is going to quickly turn into the Haves just paying players to come play at their schools.
15: Well, there's a way to do it. With Ron DeSantis signing this into law, you can now come up with a department, right? A department of maybe five or six people, and their job is to regulate this law in sports in Florida. But here's what I know, being as though I'm from Florida, I don't live too far, didn't live too far from Northwestern High School. And that was my rival high school when I played in Florida. That area where Teddy coaches, it is an urban area. And it is an area that is poverty and drug stricken. And to have players walking home from practice 7, 8 o'clock at night, or if they play a high school game on a Friday night, that's 11, 12 midnight.
13: It's not safe.
15: I can tell you it's not safe.
13: You also got kids that are missing meals to be at some of this stuff. So I get, in theory, I'm all for this. But you've got 800,000 student athletes in the high school level in the state of Florida. Five people's not going to cover it in terms of track of these expenditures. You're going to have to create a department that...
15: Okay, but then, necessity is the mother of all inventions.
13: I'm for it, but I'm just saying, you've got to have some sort of regulatory body here, because we all know exactly what's going to happen.
15: Well, we know
13: what... You ain't trying.
15: Okay, what could happen?
13: We know what's going to happen. Come on now.
15: It could.
13: You're not that naive.
15: I'm just trying to give people the benefit of the doubt, but I see where you're coming from.
13: I don't give anybody the benefit of the doubt anymore.
15: Trust
13: but verify.
15: Okay, but I do know that there's schools... I get it. I know there's schools that are hard up for cash based on where the kids are. And when you are a high school coach, you don't get paid a lot of money, right? Let's say maybe $5,000. You may have $3,000 to buy equipment and do everything else you need to as far as arranging for transportation for the kids. Mm-hmm. And that's busing to and from games and even equipment. And I will also say, too, there are other schools within the Florida area that they don't have problems like this with resources. So I understand the idea that, hey, this thing could escalate to an NIL situation where someone is overpaying. But at the same time, being as though I grew up in this environment, I have gone through this myself, and your parents are trying to make ends meet like ground beef, and it's hard. It is hard. So the idea that this law is going to give coaches an opportunity up to $15,000. But yes, building out a larger department to regulate this and to make sure that you have official receipts and documentations, and there may be a high school audit, mm-hmm. right? I'm all for it. But to put kids in this situation where they're struggling to kind of make it to and from home, and their parents don't have a lot of money, and you're in a drug environment, I can easily see a guy like Teddy Bridgewater and why he made this type of decision, but I'm happy that the law was passed.
13: Me too. And I think there's an easy way. There are easier ways to regulate this. I would say that head coaches are the only ones allowed to spend their money. So that's $15,000 just per school, period,
15: that's
13: whatever.
15: The cap.
13: And so what you do is you issue a card, like a debit card, to each head coach. And that debit card can be loaded with your own money. It comes with no money on it. You can preload it up to 15, and that's it. And that'll track all the expenditures. All expenditures must be made on that card. You do anything out of that, you violated the rules. Now we got an easy way to track. There you go.
15: Anything outside of that leads to suspension.
13: Mm-hmm.
15: That leads to coaches losing their job, or coaching staffs being limited, where you lose coaches. Mm-hmm. So, yes, I'm all definitely for that, for sure.
13: We got some 56690 is the text line. The 406, 10 years. Was Zach in the sixth grade when they met? Oh, my goodness. Another texter here, first time, long time, apparently. Zach's girlfriend, whose name I'm not going to repeat on the air here, and I can tell you for certain that Zach has never worn a bow tie in his life.
16: That's true. It's true. Hey, we're breaking new ground. Like Nick was saying, let's raise the bar high.
15: Thank you.
16: You could view it.
15: Yes.
16: I'm viewing it as a challenge. Pressure's a privilege.
15: That's
16: how
15: right.
16: How about that?
13: All right, rise to the occasion. Listen, all right.
15: Ben doesn't understand this, because when you are in a relationship, right, there's certain things that come along with it, especially when you are the guy. When you're the man in a relationship,
13: mm-hmm.
15: My father always told me, once you start something, you have to continue on that path, and you don't want your relationship to sour and get stale. You don't want the sour.
13: I was always taught to start something and then finish it, so I just finish it real quick and move on.
15: See, guys like Zach and I, we're in it for the long run, right? It's a long run.
13: Here for a long time. I'm here for a good time.
15: Exactly. That's right. And that's why we are where we are now. So, more to the story, once again, don't listen to Ben.
13: I'm just messing with Zach's girlfriend, who, by the way, now has her number recorded here on the text line, so we can respond to her and keep and shade you out of it for a minute.
16: Deeply concerning. Deeply concerning.
13: This
16: update.
13: Was a huge mistake on her part to have texted the text line.
16: Yeah, I shouldn't have given her the information. She texted me and goes, "Hey, what's the text line number?" I should have been like, I don't know it.
13: No, it's not working right now. You should.
16: Darn, it's down.
13: No, I'm encouraging him to lie on the air.
15: There's some technical issues that we are having, right? It's kind of fudge it just a little bit.
13: Yeah, you should have protected your cell phone now, because it's over now. Now we have access. This is, we're going to find out all the secrets.
15: Yes, secrets.
13: We'll get all that stuff going.
15: Oh, man.
13: Yeah, I'm happy, though. I am happy this Teddy Bridgewater thing got, you know, got signed into law. I just, like I said, there's got to be some guardrails because you know exactly what's going to happen. You're going to have bad actors that are going to try to exploit this.
15: Well, listen, man, I know for sure because I played a game on JV at Northwestern High School. And let's just say there was some street pharmaceutical reps lining the fence, and they were making wagers on what was going to happen in the game. Mm-hmm. And so much so that they were even discouraging players on the team I was on from being productive.
13: You said there was, these gentlemen were outside doing wagers?
15: Yes, they were outside the fence.
13: At North High School?
15: Yes.
13: All right, so I need to set my book up there. What was their number again?
15: You can, man. It was a long time ago. But yeah, man, they were out there making wagers as far as who's going to make the first tackle, if there's going to be an interceptions and things like that. So you're absolutely right. There are, anytime money's involved in any situation, someone's going to try to manipulate and try to overrun the system. Mm-hmm. But this is why, like you said, you have to put guardrails in place because we know what it is.
13: Yeah. Yeah, I'm with you on that. Something that came out recently, I don't know if you guys listened to the Bustin' with the Boys podcast. Sean McVay was on there. And I'd reported last year during the preseason that Matt Stafford was in danger of not playing because of his back. And as usual, the people on Twitter, you know, they're like, well, Ben doesn't know what he's talking about. You know, we're out in full force when Stafford started mm-hmm. the season. Today, Sean McVay backed up all the reporting that I'd said, saying, quote, what people don't realize is how close Stafford and I sat down and I was like, hey, this isn't responding the way we'd hoped. Let's put you on temporary IR so we don't put this where we have this anxiety of having to hit a timeline and ready to go. Stafford had tweaked his back in the downtime between the offseason program and the start of training camp and didn't even practice until August 18th. McVay had previously been on PFT Live, and he said that he'd just given him time off but didn't specify. McVay went on to say on this podcast, we're playing in London against Jacksonville. Matthew comes to me before the game, and he goes, how about this? I'm talking to the Jacksonville staff, and those guys are like, man, that's pretty cool of Sean to let you have off camp and use the back injury to do that. And he's like, what the bleep are you talking about, man? The back injury was real as bleep. Stafford went on to say, we were nervous as hell. It was a week before we were playing in Houston. Stafford, for his part, took a lot of time in this immortal chamber. I don't know if you guys have seen this. It looks like a metal Twinkie. Looks like a metal trailer.
16: It's like a Gulfstream, kind of.
13: Yeah. It's got all this stuff in it. And apparently everything worked out, but back problems came to track. Does that make his MVP season even more impressive, the fact that he was flirting with temporary IR because of his back?
15: Absolutely. I mean, have you ever had a back injury before?
13: Yes. Nobody who you know that used to have a bad back.
15: Right. And when you have a back issue, it just makes everything else that you do that much more difficult. Like laughing becomes somewhat of a chore. But to know Matthew Stafford started out the season with his back injury, and he was still able to do what he was able to do from a quarterback standpoint, it makes it that much more impressive. And knowing as though he's never been a mobile guy, even when he was at Georgia, he could slide and manipulate the pocket, but he wasn't known for being one of those athletic quarterbacks. And to know at this stage of his career, he's still, in my opinion, playing at a high level, but knowing as though you can be injured. Mm-hmm. You've had prior back history. All it takes for you to start to throw a deep pass, and then next thing you know, you pull something in your back. Mm-hmm. And a defensive player, he's not going to slow down until he gets you on the ground. So there's a lot of pre- and post-injury things that you have to kind of worry about. But it just seems as though right now, I think he signed with a one-year deal worth $55 million to return back to the Rams.
13: He got an extension on his deal already that added a year at $55
15: million. I think we are seeing the last stages of Matthew Stafford's career. But even at this stage of his career, he's still one hell of a quarterback.
13: Well, yeah, and that was we just drafted Ty Simpson, but we still love you, Matthew. That was the spiff on the end of that. That's what that was.
15: But I thought that the Rams organization, Les Snead and Sean McVay, actually talked to Matthew Stafford, letting him know, okay, well, this is a potential move that we were considering.
13: Not until after they had drafted Ty Simpson.
15: Oh, it was after?
13: Yeah.
15: Would you have been pissed? If you were Matthew Stafford?
13: I think that's the nature of the beast in football. And at the quarterback position, if you're getting upset at 38 years old that they're drafting a young quarterback, I think something wrong with you in that case.
15: Well, I would agree too, because especially what we're talking about, someone's coming off of a back scare where even he was scared. Of course, the team should do that. They shouldn't just rest on you being healthy, especially at this stage of your career. So, hey, listen, I wish them the best. It's going to be really exciting to know that, you know, Matthew Stafford is going to be fired up to come back and kind of, I guess, right the ship, if you want to put it that way, because he felt as though he left a lot on the table in the two games against the Panthers and then also in those two games against the Seattle Seahawks.
13: Yeah. We got to hit a break. Broncos Country Tonight back after this.
17: 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Yeah, over.

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12: KOA News Time is 6:30. I'm Chad Bauer. Colorado lawmakers on both sides of the aisle are celebrating a win for the Shoshone Water Rights Preservation Project.
13: The Trump administration has finally released $40 million in funding for the purchase of water rights on the Colorado River. Senator Michael Bennett said, "These senior water rights are a lifeline for Colorado, providing certainty for farmers and ranchers, sustaining outdoor recreation, protecting wildlife habitat, and helping stabilize flows when the Colorado River runs low." Carrie Mack, KOA.
12: A report says Americans have paid nearly $45 billion in extra fuel costs since the start of the Iran war. Researchers at Brown University say the soaring gas and diesel prices were triggered by the disruption of global oil supplies and the blockade of the Strait of Hormuz. The national average for a gallon of gas has climbed more than 50%

0: since the war began February 28th. The Rockies will try to snap a three-game losing streak tonight in Phoenix as they play the Diamondbacks. KOA coverage starts at 7, the first pitch at 7:40. Fox 31 pinpoint weather, partly cloudy tonight. Chance of a shower or thunderstorm, low 42. Saturday, mostly sunny, high 77, warming up into the 80s. Sunday and Memorial Day, it is 59 in Denver. Our next update during Rockies on Deck. I'm Chad Bauer on KOA. From the KOA Traffic Center, here's Dave O'Brien.
1: Traffic is thinning out a bit and is moving well in a lot of spots around Denver. Still a little heavy, though, on northbound I-25 from Arapahoe to University and from Alameda to Speer. Southbound I-25 a little slow from 20th to Colfax. Eastbound I-70 is moving at 45 from Havana to Chambers. And westbound I-70, you're moving at 40 miles an hour from Vasquez to Brighton. Eastbound and westbound I-270 are slow between Quebec and York. And there are accidents on eastbound Alameda at Peoria, at Ward and 49th, and on Evergreen Parkway at Highway 66. I'm Dave O'Brien on KOA, 850 AM and 94.1 FM.
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0: Welcome back to it. Broncos country tonight. Benjamin Albright, Nick Ferguson, Zach Seeger's here with you. 56690, the text line as always. Broncos country tonight taking you up to the top of the hour, where the Colorado Rockies will take on the Arizona Diamondbacks. Jack and Zach on the call. Maybe Shigano against Soroka tonight. It was a bit of a game last night. The Diamondbacks needed the bottom of the ninth to get that 2-1 win. Rockies just couldn't get the bats going. The pitching was pretty good. And you got Shigano, who arguably might be the best pitcher that they've had, best starting pitcher they've had this year. We'll see. But he'll be on the bump tonight against Soroka. Soroka, 3.49 ERA, 6-2, 55 Ks. And a 1.33 whip. Shigano, 4.02 ERA, 4-3, 25 Ks, 1.26 whip. As far as the Rockies go, I mean, they played them tough, but just didn't get the dub.
1: That seems to be, I guess, the theme of the season, the inability to close out games. But if things stay the way they have been in a lot of the Rocky series, game two is the game where Rockies somewhat kind of take over. Maybe it's something that they picked up on. But who knows? I mean, this is a four-game series, one down already. And I've said it to you the other night that it would be great if the Rockies take this series 3-1, but 2-2, you take what you can get.
0: Yeah. The D-backs, of course, have Nolan Arenado, the former Rocky. In there. I don't know if that's a thing anymore for Rockies fans.
1: That ship has sailed already. That's old news.
0: Right. I think Rockies fans were never upset at him. I think they were more upset at
1: there were some Rockies fans that were upset with Nolan Arenado, like it was his fault. Because you know how fans are. Fans are really fickle. They root for you, then you leave and go to another team. They had your guts just like anyone else.
0: Yeah. If you're a wagering person, I would say that the matchups for this weekend, Arenado, by the way, has hit Jose Quintana very well throughout the course of his career. And of course, he'll get the chance to do that on Sunday. So if you're a wagering person,
1: got some prop bets.
0: Might be something you might want to look into. Mickey Moniak's been great against Zach Gallen. If you want to bet on the Rockies, Gallen, of course, will be pitching on Saturday. And both those games will obviously be right here on KOA.
1: Well, you know what, man? I will be remiss if I didn't even bring this up.
0: Zach's streak where he's hosing the Rockies?
1: Well, no. Not that. Just kind of the idea of what's taking place on Monday. You know, with Monday being Memorial Day. Mm-hmm. And obviously, I would kind of point it to you in this subject matter because, you know, you've served. There are multiple people in my family who serve now. And my grandfather served in the Navy. And for those men and women who have served, or who are serving, I salute you and I thank you for giving us the freedom that you have provided and the idea that me and Ben can come on these airwaves and act a fool on a night-to-night basis. I thank you for giving us that freedom.
0: Yeah, we definitely appreciate it. It's honestly Memorial Day. For me, it's more about remembering the people that passed, but I always appreciate when people do just take a minute to remember that, you know, what people went through, you know, as far as that goes. I'm just me, but there are people who had it significantly worse than I did as far as that kind of stuff goes. And taking a moment to remember them is not costing you anything to sit there. So one of the things everybody does, there's a national moment of remembrance at 3 p.m., whatever time zone you're in, wherever you're at 3 p.m. And I would encourage everybody, just take 1 minute out of your day, to be grateful for the sacrifices other people made to do that. And we're going to get a chance next week to reward somebody for that. We got another Heroes Thank You.
1: That's right.
0: Giveaway coming
1: Friday.
0: Up. Next Friday. Friday. Week from today. So we'll be able to, that'll be a lot of fun.
1: Speaking of which, with that being said, Zach, you can get in here on this too in the text line. Your favorite military movie.
0: Ooh, that's a good one. Favorite military movie. I'm weird on that because like The Thin Red Line was one of my favorites, but that movie got overshadowed by what's the Tom Hanks movie? Saving Private Ryan.
1: Yes,
0: that movie. They came out near the same time, so that movie got overshadowed that year. The Thin Red Line, I think, is a more accurate depiction of what military life is sort of like. Whereas Saving Private Ryan is a better movie. You know, there are patches of The Thin Red Line that are pretty slow. You know, as far as that goes, Saving Private Ryan is certainly more entertaining. I don't know. Heartbreak Ridge, you know, is a good one. I'm trying to think of some of these movies.
1: See, for me, you know, A Few Good Men.
0: Yeah. Less.
1: But some might not consider it.
0: That's a courtroom drama set in the military courtroom. But yes, I get where you're at. I totally get where you're at on that.
1: Platoon and Full Metal Jacket for me.
0: Those are up there. Those have got to be up there. Classics. Classic movies. I'm just trying to think, because I always space on this, like your favorite war movies.
1: Would you call a Top Gun military movie?
0: I mean, it uses a military backdrop. I don't know.
1: And planes and their ships.
0: Yeah.
1: That's military.
0: I guess. That could count as a war movie, I guess. Dunkirk was really good.
1: Yeah. Christopher Nolan.
0: Yeah. What was the Brad Pitt, the tank one?
1: Fury.
0: I couldn't think of the name of it. Yeah.
1: That's a good one.
0: Fury. There are.
1: What about Rambo?
0: Honestly, the first one, they got ridiculous after a while. Yeah. But like the first one was like a real exploration into like PTSD and stuff like that. I don't think the first Rambo is what people think the first Rambo is. And so that's one of those things. I think, it's a great movie. I'm trying to think of some of the other, movies over the years. Zero Dark 30 was all right. What was the, what was the name? Oh, Apocalypse Now. That's what I was trying to think of.
1: I've never seen that.
0: Apocalypse Now. Yeah, that was, before you watch that movie, you should read the oral history of Apocalypse Now, what like everybody went through trying to make that movie.
1: Yeah.
0: That's one of those things I think that's, the history of that movie is probably even better than the actual movie, which is a classic.
1: Mm. Zach, you have one?
2: Black Hawk Down was a classic. I didn't hear you guys mention that's a tougher one.
0: Oh, based on a true story, actually. Yeah. One of the persons in that movie that goes down there is Donovan Briley, and it's when I was in the Army. The street was named after he was from Arkansas, and they named the street after him that the base was on. But yeah, it's Black Hawk Down was one. I thought that was interesting because they had to like sort of change a few things because some of the people in there were really scummy people. It turned out. And so they had to like change a few things in order to gloss over the fact that some of the people that were heavily involved that turned out to be horrific scumbags. Not all military people are great people, but, and you can read up on that. I'm not going to get into that. I'm trying to think what was the one with the bomb detonation that I cannot think of the name of the movie to save
1: Hurt Locker.
0: There it is. Thank you. The Hurt Locker. That was the one I was looking for. Not Zero Dark 30, but that was the one I was trying to think of. The Hurt Locker.
1: What was the one that Mark Wahlberg was in, and it was a true story, and a Marine wrote a book about it?
0: What, Three Kings?
1: No.
0: Remember George Clooney and Ice Cube?
1: No, man. I remember that movie, but it's not Three Kings. Man, what's the name of this movie? It's going to really drive me crazy. I got to figure this one out.
0: Wahlberg was in. I don't remember.
1: He was in the movie, and he was with, it was a four-man team. And they were behind enemy lines or whatever, and he was the only one that actually got out.
2: Oh, I know what you're talking about. I can't think of the name right now.
1: Oh, I gotta look this up, man. I think it was
0: Lone Survivor. Yeah, they're okay. So I have some problems with that movie because one of the people that's in there because they try to say it's based on a true story, but one of the persons.
1: So it's not based on a true story.
0: That person,
1: or some exploits.
0: According to people I know, very much embellished. His role in that. There are, so that's the problem
1: man,
0: I have.
1: Man, that's disappointing, man.
0: Yeah. So I'll just leave it at that. But according to people I know that were involved, that know very much embellished parts of that. And so that was one. I don't know if you guys watched this, it came out fairly recently, The Ministry of Ungentlemanly Warfare.
1: Yes.
0: That one. It's Guy Ritchie. It's got Henry Cavill and the guy from Reacher and all that, dude. And that is based on a legit true.
1: Yes.
0: When you like read the background on them dudes,
1: yes.
0: Like, oh my God.
1: That story was awesome because it's just almost like the Dirty Dozen, but just less people.
0: Well, and here's the funny part. We got to check traffic here in a second. I didn't mean to spend all this time on movies, but some of the people that are in that movie are based on Ian Fleming, the guy who created James Bond. And the guy who played Sauron in Lord of the Rings, whose name's escaping me right now. I cannot think of his name to save my life. He was like a British secret agent who was like a real badass in like real life. Anyway, you read up on the
1: MI6,
0: I'm just saying. Let's check in with traffic with Dave O'Brien.
3: An accident on southbound I-25 at C-470 is blocking the left lane that is causing some slowing starting at County Line Road. Northbound I-25 also slow from Arapahoe to Yale. Eastbound and westbound I-70 are moving well locally and no delays on westbound I-70 heading to High Country. Inbound Peña is also moving well to DIA, and there are accidents on eastbound Alameda at Peoria, eastbound Colfax at Kalamath, 49th and Ward, and on Evergreen Parkway at Highway 66. I'm Dave O'Brien on KOA, 850 AM and 94.1 FM.
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0: Welcome back to the Broncos Country. Tonight, taking over the top of the hour, Colorado Rockies baseball. Right here on KOA, Jack and Zach on the call. A lot of people texting in. Band of Brothers, the series Band of Brothers, not exactly a war movie, but absolute gem. If you guys haven't seen that, you should absolutely watch it.
1: And
0: watch
1: it on HBO.
0: Yeah, watch it all the way to the end when the real life people that those actors are portraying get to come in, and it shows their identities, and they get to talk about it and everything like that.
1: Yeah.
0: I will tell you, that is an absolute, one of those phenomenal things ever done. This Band of Brothers, and actually, it's that story that inspired Saving Private Ryan. And I don't want to spoil which character it is, but you could probably piece it together. If you can't, then come back to me after you watch it, and I'll tell you who it was. Several of you texted in, Braveheart, Platoon, Cadence, Behind Enemy Lines.
1: Braveheart?
0: Yeah, I mean, it's a war movie, technically. They'd never take our land. But,
1: William Wallace!
0: Yeah, We Were Soldiers, Steve McQueen in Hell's for Heroes, John Wayne in Harm's Way. Inglourious Bastards. I don't know if that's really a war movie, but it is Inglourious Bastards.
1: I mean, yes, it is a war movie for sure.
0: Yeah, All Quiet on the Western Front, Shooter, Sniper. I was running through the ones that the people texted in here. Somebody, 303, said, thanks for mentioning, remembering the ones who wrote blank checks for our freedom. My dad was a World War II Pacific Theater vet. So, yeah, definitely. Both my grandparents were World War II in Korea. I'm right there with you.
1: I don't see how anyone can walk around in these United States and not give thanks for the men and women who have countless times laid down their lives for our freedom. And I don't take it, you know, lightly. I mean, I didn't serve in the military, but I mean, I was in ROTC. That was my first introduction to it. There was a lot of discipline that I needed as a young kid growing up that has helped me with even to this day. But we have to give thanks for the men and women who served this country. And not just stop there, man. We got to talk about our first responders, man. So there's a lot of individuals that we need to give big shout outs to, man. And I give you guys a lot of credit for helping us live the lives that we live, man.
0: Yeah.
1: I appreciate it.
0: Yeah. This is good to take those moments and remember that, too. Yeah. Like I said, anybody who puts their life on the line or, you know, form a civil service to make us better as a whole.
1: Okay. Really quickly. Mm-hmm. So I'm just listeners out there. Obviously, we got a lot of texts in about the military movies. Hey, man, if you know someone who served in the military, currently, you know, retired or whatever, send them a shout out, man. This is a perfect time for us to make some videos. I mean, people have social media, maybe they don't. I mean, even if you don't know people, just say thank you for the men and women. Just, and I know I'm going to shoot a video out probably tomorrow doing the same thing. So I encourage you all to do it. Hashtag, you know, Navy, Army, you know, everyone, Air Force, Marines, because without them, we will not be able to live the lives that we live, whatever you consider freedom to be. We can't do it without their sacrifice.
0: Yeah, and it's always, I will tell you, having been a vet, it's always appreciated just getting those, hey, I remember you, you know, kind of stuff. So make somebody's day with doing that. We have Colorado Rockies baseball coming up here next on KOA. Chicago against Soroka. It's going to be a fun one. Rockies taking on the D-backs next here on KOA.

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6: Hello, I'm Robert Smigel. I did lots of things. Cartoons on SNL, Conan stuff, Triumph the Insult comic dogs, some movies. 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
17: KOA News Time, 11 o'clock. I'm Kathy Walker. Congresswoman Lauren Boebert addressing rumors about an affair with Kentucky Congressman Thomas Massie. 630 KHOW's Dan Kaplis asked her about it.
18: It is disgusting, and it's coming from the most uncredible source, two uncredible sources. And you're lucky it's you that's the first person interviewing me asking me, because I was completely prepared to tell the first reporter in D.C. who asked me to F off.
17: Thomas Massie lost his GOP primary on Tuesday. Growing controversy over President Trump's $1.8 billion fund of taxpayer money that could give payout.
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23: Swing and a miss. 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
27: And we welcome you inside Chase Field, located in downtown Phoenix, Arizona, before game 2 of 4 between the Rockies and Diamondbacks on a fireworks Friday down here in the desert. I'm your host, Jesse Thomas.
28: The Rockies thrilled with what Zach's doing here tonight. Pitch, swing, and a miss. Got him with the splitter in the dirt. Goodman will throw it down to first. How about Zach Agnos? 5 innings of one-hit baseball.
27: Yep. Zach Agnos was simply outstanding last night as he made his first true start since high school. Unfortunately, it wasn't enough as the Rockies' clutch hitting continues to struggle, and the boys from Blake drop game one to the Snakes, 2-1. Now here is what you can expect in this space over the course of the next 38 and a half minutes. As always, Zach Goodman will lead us off as he'll sit down with the aforementioned Zach Agnos in our pregame interview.
29: Oh, it feels great. I mean, a little bit sore for sure, but, you know, if I can do that and give the team a chance to win every day I throw, and I'll take the soreness every single time.
27: Then I'll have something from the Never Say Never category in tonight's Pioneers of the Game segment. And, of course, we'll check in with the voice of the Rockies, Jack Corrigan, as he'll visit with Rockies manager Warren Schaefer.
30: And he was ultra, I think he was like 71 pitches over 5 innings, ultra efficient. I can't say enough good about what he did, man. I mean, that's real team baseball there.
27: All that and a bit more, maybe, as our broadcast crew of Jack Corrigan, Zach Goodman, Doug Niemeyer, and yours truly will walk you all the way up to first pitch of game 2 down here in the desert between the Rockies and Snakes. That's next on the KOA Rockies Radio Network.
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6: Welcome back to the On Deck Show. Before game number two between the Rockies and Diamondbacks, yesterday was a bit of a heartbreaker, losing 2-1 on a walk-off, but I'm here with Zach Adnos in the dugout. And Zach, first career major league start, I found out, is your first start since high school. How do you think things went?
7: Honestly, I thought they went pretty well. I thought we had a good game plan going into the game. Obviously, with Alone, Gabe, and Bushy, a lot of communication there, and the plan was clear that we're just going to be in zone with all six pitches, and I thought we executed the plan pretty well.
6: I was trying to set you up, but you're too humble to really brag about yourself, but you were outstanding yesterday. One hit, one walk, five innings pitched, didn't give up any runs, and as I mentioned, it was your first start since high school. When you walked into the clubhouse, because it's kind of typical, you're not supposed to talk to the starting pitcher, were guys ignoring you, or were you trying to just be in the same you?
7: You could see some guys were trying to give me some space, but I would always go up to guys and talk to them because I want to treat it just like another day. I mean, I think the hardest thing to do is be the same person every day. And, you know, that's my goal every day, is to be the exact same. So, I definitely went out of my way to talk to some guys, and it was a lot of fun and kept it loose.
6: How does it feel? How does your arm feel after a performance like that?
7: Oh, it feels great. I mean, a little bit sore for sure, but, if I can do that and give the team a chance to win every day I throw, and I'll take the soreness every single time.
6: So you went to East Carolina in college. We've touched up on that before. I didn't know that your older brother went there before you. You guys didn't overlap there, did you?
7: We did not. I hope that you guys don't look up his stats, because he was a much better collegiate pitcher than I was. So, watching him go there obviously made the decision pretty easy for me. Just the way he talked about the place, the way he talked about the staff and the fans there, obviously. But, I mean, that place is one of a kind. He was a heck of a pitcher, so definitely had some big shoes to fill when I got there.
6: You were a shortstop and third baseman and really anywhere in the infield at East Carolina, and you threw 2 2/3 innings your sophomore year. Then you go to the Cape Cod League, and you have an outing where you're 94-95. Was that really when you started getting a lot of professional attention as a pitcher?
7: Yeah, and, you know, that 2 1/3 I threw that you mentioned, it was in the conference tournament, and I wasn't a good enough pitcher to have one arm slot, so I was going up and down and even lower sometimes, so I had like three or four different arm slots at that time.
29: But yeah, I mean, that's really when things started to pick up, is when the velo picked up in summer ball. And yeah, I had a lot of scout meetings in the fall with not every team, but some teams, and most of them were leaning towards the pitching side of things, but I wasn't too happy about it. But here we are now, right?
8: Well, it worked out pretty well. You've made some adjustments in the offseason. You've introduced a slider to your repertoire this year, and your breaking stuff and off speeds in general with that splitter have been really effective this year. How do all those pitches feel, and why are they working so well?
29: Yeah, I mean, I think they're working well right now because I'm throwing them for strikes, and, you know, when I don't want to throw them for strikes, I'm putting them just outside the zone. And credit to Alone and Jake, my brother, too, and my offseason guy, Dave Keller. It really takes a village, and they were all on the same page. So it's pretty cool when they weren't really in contact, but everybody was on the same page about everything. So, yeah, adding the new slider was huge. That was a later addition in spring training, and that was Lorenzen and Rebus and Alone and Bushy. So, yeah, I mean, the slider's been a great addition. The sweeper, we made the grip adjustment with it, and it's been holding the shape a lot better, which is great, and it's allowing me to throw more strikes with it, which obviously strikes are king. So the more strikes you can throw with a pitch, the better. So it's been awesome.
8: Speaking of kings, I want to know, you guys are always playing darts in the clubhouse everywhere we go. Who is the Rockies king of the clubhouse when it comes to darts? Is it you?
29: It depends on the game. If it's like a 301 game, I think it's called cricket or whatever, that's me. If it's where, I don't know, what's the other game called where you have to hit three numbers in a bullseye, that is Bernardino. He's pretty nails at that. I kind of think I get a little bit lucky with the 301, but I have a strategy for that, so it's fun.
8: What about the pregame soccer you guys play out in the outfield?
29: Oh, that's Quintana. He's a ringer when it comes. I think in my eyes he's Lionel Messi. It's pretty cool.
8: Well, that is some high standards. Maybe he's Leo Messi on the mound, yeah, at that version of it. Well, Zach, congratulations on such a great outing, and continued success throughout the rest of the year, man.
29: Awesome. Thank you for the time. Appreciate it.
8: We'll be right back on the KOA Rockies Radio Network.
9: Multiple issues going on the major highways right now. Pretty busy drive, 225 northbound, just after Mississippi. There's an accident that has the left lane blocked. It's a two-vehicle accident, so stay to the right. Right now, it's about a 5 to 6 minute slowdown going through there. I-25 southbound at C-470, the left lane is blocked due to a crash there. Traffic's getting by on the right side, but it's about a 3 to 4 minute slowdown through that area. I-25 northbound approaching Colorado. We did have an earlier issue there, but that has been cleared. I'm Jeffrey Dalle on KOA, 850 AM and 94.1.
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15: Welcome back to Rockies on Deck, brought to you by Treetop Applesauce. From the batter's box to the lunch box, nothing crushes hunger like Treetop Applesauce, the official applesauce of the Colorado Rockies. I'm Jesse Thomas, and it's time for Pioneers of the Game. Now, just moments ago, the folks here at Chase Field began the process of opening up the giant outfield window panels and sliding the retractable roof open in something that they creatively refer to as the roof opening ceremony. And while we're certainly glad they are doing so, as this ballpark is much more enjoyable in the open air, that was definitely not the case back in 2024 when this piece originally aired. Check it out. The Diamondbacks' penultimate spring training game got shortened due to rain. That's right. Now, I know what some of you were thinking. Jesse, that's impossible, as Chase Field has a retractable roof. And you're right. It does. But on Monday, that did not matter. A Sonoran Desert cloudburst opened up above the playing surface, sending fans and players scurrying for cover. Now, the thing to remember here is that this barn does not have a tarp. There isn't one here. I mean, why would you with that retractable roof? Long story short, due to a mechanical issue, the folks here at Chase were unable to close the roof before the entire infield became waterlogged, at which time the game was banged as not to endanger any of the players. Much to the chagrin of the paying patrons that night, I might add, as a thunderous boo was unleashed when they made the announcement. Too funny. Wrapping this all up, when Diamondbacks skipper Torey Lovello was asked about the whole ordeal, he said, quote, "I know we're going to be the idiots on just about every show and every podcast or wherever this is going right now that we got rained out and we're in a dome." Time now for the injury report, brought to you by Common Spirit Health. Hospitals, clinics, and caregivers, human kindness lives here. For the Rockies, I can quickly tell you that Mickey Moniak was put on the IL with an ankle. And Sterling Thompson, who is racking up some serious mileage points, has been recalled again from AAA Albuquerque. And here's some notables league-wide. Sounds like the Braves dodged a bullet as x-rays were negative on Ronald Acuna Jr.'s thumb. He's officially listed day-to-day with a bone bruise. Padres are holding their breath regarding the status of outfielder Jackson Merrill, who tweaked his back attempting to rob a Shohei Ohtani home run on Wednesday. Sounds like he was getting some testing done today. All right, time for a break, but when we get back, the star of the show, Jack Corrigan, will sit down with Rockies manager Warren Schaefer. That's next as Rockies on Deck rolls on from Chase Field on the KOA Rockies Radio Network.
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7: Welcome back to Rockies On Deck, live from Chase Field in downtown Phoenix, Arizona. 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Time to head down to the clubhouse and catch up with voice of the Rockies, Jack Corrigan, as he visits with Rockies manager Warren Schaefer. Gentlemen.
8: Well, Warren, when you made the decision, and I know there was a lot of thought that went into it with you and your staff to have Zach Agno start for you last night, and you made a point yesterday, go, he's not an opener, he's a starter. But my, oh my, what a performance he had. Almost makes you think that somebody along the way should have thought about this sooner.
9: Well, yeah, openers don't go five innings, Jack. Yeah, but Ags was awesome last night. He gave us a real, real chance to win, five zeros. And again, like I said before, he is not used to throwing this much. And he's taken upon him this year to help out the team. He knew yesterday he had to be efficient to give us innings where our bullpen is. And he was ultra, I think he was like 71 pitches over five innings, ultra efficient. I can't say enough good about what he did, man. I mean, that's real team baseball there.
8: Let me ask you a question, because he was a two-way player for most of his college career and really more on the position side than the pitching side for a lot of it. Do you think that history might have helped him in terms of doing what he had to do to be ready to be more extensive in terms of his work this year?
9: Potentially. Yeah, potentially. It takes a certain bit of athleticism to be able to do that and to make adjustments throughout to get more efficient so you can throw more pitches and more innings. So, yeah, I think that that definitely has something to do with it.
8: Do you feel like now if you need to go that route again, you got to be pretty confident, especially the way he was throwing his cutter last night? If he can keep doing that, that's a big help.
9: Yeah, no doubt. I mean, there's a lot of discussion that has to be behind closed doors with the pitching guys, because we want to Ags to remain healthy as well. So he's not used to this, so we'll see what it is.
10: 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Yeah, over 50% of adults say they'd feel better if they got more sleep, and stress is often the biggest barrier. 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
16: Starting lineups for game two when the Rockies had to go through some procedural issues before they could have their official lineup. If you're just joining us, Mickey Moniak had been placed on the IL. Sterling Thompson is back. You have to make some roster moves to make it correct as far as MLB rules are concerned, and you can't post a lineup until you do that. So we didn't officially get the lineup till about 15 minutes ago, which is certainly unusual. But here is the Rockies lineup. Warren Schaefer will have Jake McCarthy in center field leading it off. Hunter Goodman doing the catching. T.J. Rumfield at first. Tyler Freeman in right field bats fourth. And it's Troy Johnston in left. Willie Castro at second base. Ezekiel Tovar, the shortstop. Sterling Thompson, the mileage plus guy of late for sure. He'll be the DH, batting eighth. Batting ninth, making his second start as a Rocky, Chad Stevens. He's going to play third base. And on the mound, the veteran Tomoyuki Sugano. For Torey Lovello's D-backs, who are red hot, Ketel Marte at second base starts it off. Corbin Carroll knocked in both runs last night in the 2-1 win. He'll be in right field. Geraldo Perdomo at shortstop, and then Nolan Arenado at third. Ildemar Vargas plays first base. Lourdes Gurriel Jr. in left. Gabriel Moreno is the catcher. Adrian Del Castillo will again serve as the designated hitter. And batting ninth in center field, it's the rookie Ryan Waldschmidt. On the mound, the veteran Michael Soroka.
6: Well, Michael saw the Rockies about 5 days ago at Coors Field, 5-6 days ago. That was his last start, and he was great against Colorado. 5 2/3, gave up just 2 earned runs, picked up the victory. His team leading 6th of the year. He's 6-2 with a 3.49 ERA. And this whole year, he's been really good outside of one start at Milwaukee where he gave up 8 earned runs in 3 innings pitched. Outside of that, he's been really locked down. In the month of May, he's 2-1 with a 1.47 ERA. The Rockies are seeing him for the second time, though, and hopefully they can have a little bit better results against him. He throws a four-seamer, a sinker, a cutter. His best pitch is his slurve, and then he throws a changeup as well. He uses his slurve more than he uses any other pitch, and the Rockies are certainly preparing for that today. And when he's at home, he is really tough with a 1.59 ERA. On the flip side, the Rockies turn to Tomoyuki Sugano, who's been their most consistent starter this year. He's 4-3 with a 4.02 ERA. Got the win against Arizona last week, going 5 innings of 2-run ball. That was a flu game for him. He wasn't feeling well before. Didn't know if he was going to be able to pitch, but he goes out there and pitched really well. He's got a four-seamer, a cutter, a splitter, a sweeper, and a curveball.
16: Our umpires align this way for game two. Nate Tomlinson's going to call the balls and strikes. Rob Drake at first base, the crew chief Bruce Dreckman at second, and Carlos Torres at third. City Connect uniform night for the D-backs. They have their Los Serpientes uniforms on. Serpientes, the Spanish word for snake. They go back to some of their original colors of purple and turquoise with a coiled diamondback snake on the front of the caps that are purple caps with a turquoise brim. Had to, Jesse and I had to educate Zach. He thought that was teal, and I said it is in most places, but in Arizona it's turquoise.
6: Well, now I know. Yeah. And one of my favorite things about working with you guys is I learn not just one new thing a day, usually multiple new things a day.
16: Well, and to Zach's credit, he has been very sponge-like and receptive, for all of our points or suggestions. And when he's not, Jesse kind of raises the eyebrow, the color comes to his face, and that takes care of business. We know that Zach's going to listen. For our first pitch, brought to us by Bank of Colorado, committed to the people, businesses, and communities that call the state home. Colorado-based, Colorado-focused, Bank of Colorado, the official bank of the Colorado Rockies. And the first pitch to Jake McCarthy, fouled back by the left-handed batter. Jake had a hit in 4 tries last night, batting average at .292. Couple of homers, 18 driven in. Arenado up close at third. Pitch inside with the cutter. That evens the count. Open stance from the left side. Soroka's pitch is fouled off to the left. Because Jesse and I have experienced all of these, this is a very frustrating place for the Rockies and the KOA broadcast booth. Arizona has won 21 of the last 26 games here at Chase Field against the Rockies, and a lot of them painful, like last night. 2-2 pitch is hit up the middle. Perdomo's got it near the bag. Throw to first just in time to get the speedy McCarthy. Rockies had the great performance from Zach Agnos. They out-hit the D-backs last night, but a couple of costly leadoff walks and a few missed opportunities on offense, well, spelled another tough finish for the Rockies in this ballpark. Hunter Goodman, Rockies catcher, hitting second tonight against Soroka. Right on right, Soroka's first pitch, swing and a miss. Running fastball, and Hunter couldn't connect. He swings, sends it in the air to left with some carry. Going near the wall is Gurriel, and right at the fence, he reaches up and makes the catch. We talked about it a little bit last night. If the roof was closed, that's a home run. With the roof open, it's an out at the wall.
17: It's hard to tell if this was going to get out of the yard or not. It either would have landed on top of the wall and gone over, or would have hit off the very, very top of it. Really close for Hunter. Nice catch by Gurriel.
16: So two outs in the Rockies first. TJ Rumfield had one of the Rockies' hits last night. He'll foul a pitch straight back. Got started right on time, 6:40 Mountain Standard Time. 95 degrees here in downtown Phoenix. 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They'll provide you peace of mind when storms damage your home. Pitch low, 1-1 on TJ. His hit last night was his 50th on the year. That's tops among rookies. And the best on the Rockies side, rookies or otherwise. Troy Johnston next in line with 48. 2-1 pitch is a soft one hopper. Marte has to back up at second, but then makes the play. And the Rockies are down in order here in the top of the first. No score as Arizona comes to bat on the KOA Rockies Radio Network.
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23: Russ Kaminsky on the news with Gina Gundek. 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
16: Bottom of the first inning, no score here in Arizona. Rockies went down in order, although Hunter Goodman put a ball to the wall in left field. Switch hitting Ketel Marte leads it off for the Snakes. Marte, couple of hits and a walk last night. He's on a hot tear, and he'll hit it hard but foul down the right side. Five-game hitting streak in which he's had 10 hits, a .500 batting average. He's knocked in 7 runs at a walk-off 3-run homer on Tuesday night here against San Francisco, batting from the right side and hitting his first right-handed home run of the year. A one pitch outside. Yeah, the D-backs in a good spot right now. They've won 5 straight, trying to win 6 in a row for the first time since the 24 season. Marte puts it in the air down the left side, taking a look, but running out of room was Troy Johnston. And Sogano gets ahead, a ball and 2 strikes. D-backs are 16-9 at home. 1-2 pitch inside, 2-2. And overall on the year, they are 26-23, so obviously using the home field to their advantage. Sugano's 2-2. Is in the air, a lazy fly ball, this time to left. Troy Johnston reaches up, and Johnston makes the catch for the first down. I mean, lost in everything last night was how well the Rockies pitched overall outside of the costly walks. Zach Agnew's brilliant in his 5 innings. Corbin Carroll was the villain, and he'll pop it up, but out of play behind home plate. Knocked in a run with a fielder's choice, and then rolled a single between first and second to plate Gabby Moreno with the winning run in the bottom of the ninth. Arizona only had 4 hits in the game. Pitch on the inside edge, a called strike 2. Outfield, you don't let the size fool you. This guy can drive it. They're deep. Pitch is hit away to the left, foul. It stays at 0-2. He's got 7 homers on the year and 26 RBIs. Batting average here at the start of the game, .282. Sugano rocks into another 0-2 pitch and misses low and away. Stevens playing third is well off the line, and with 2 strikes is about halfway back now on the left side. 1-2 pitch, swing and a miss, got him with a curveball. Tomo with another punch out. It's his 26th of the year.
17: He doesn't strike too many guys out, but this is a good curveball that fools Carroll. It's in the dirt. His last 4 starts has not had more than 2 strikeouts, but he gets one on the second batter of the game.
16: Gets a switch hitter in Perdomo now, hitting from the left side. That pitch in the dirt and skipped off the shin guard of Hunter Goodman. Ball 1. This first inning presented by Treetop. From the batter's box to the lunchbox, nothing crushes hunger like Treetop applesauce, the official applesauce of the Colorado Rockies. 1-0 pitch to Perdomo is hit hard to right. Freeman in the track of it reaches up and grabs it to retire the side. Each team with a hard hit out in the first. No score after one on the KOA Rockies Radio Network.
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16: 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Foul down that left side, makes it 1-2. 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Another throw to first, and back is Castro. Willie has three stolen bases. He's been caught twice. Soroka holding the pose. There goes Castro, 1-2 pitch.
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16: Checking Arenado at second to the plate. Vargas drives it to right. Freeman in the line of it, has it. Throwing towards third, and Arenado is in there. Vargas retired, but he did his job moving the base runner 90 feet closer.
1: Well, Sugano goes to the fastball up in the zone. He's trying to get the punch out, or at the very worst, he wants that ball going to the left side of the field. If you go with the breaking ball, maybe out in front, pull to the right side, they get the job done. But credit Vargas, he got his barrel out and was able to move the runner.
16: Early in the game here, Rockies come halfway on the infield. Nolan, average speed at this point. Swing and a miss by Lourdes Gurriel Jr. And ball hit hard enough on the carpet, they'd have a real good shot at making a play at the plate if Nolan tried to come home. Gurriel 0 for 4 last night. Had a good weekend in Denver for the D-backs, especially games 1 and 3. Went 2 for 12 in the Giants series and 0 for 4 last night here. Pitch outside, 1 and 1. Rumfield, Castro, Tovar, and Chad Stevens on the Rockies infield, first to third. Johnston in left, McCarthy in center, Freeman in right. Hunter Goodman behind the plate. Sugano with a 1-1 swing and a miss splitter that time. Got Gurriel to swing over the top of it. Talked about the Rockies' issues here at Chase Field in recent times. Get this 1-2 pitch in, bounce to the plate. Good block by Hunter Goodman. The Astros beat the Cubs today at Wrigley 4-2. Now, granted, once the Astros went to the American League, they wouldn't necessarily play every year, the Cubs and the Astros. But the win today by Houston, their first win at Wrigley since 2013. 2-2 pitch, down, full count. Came back with a third consecutive splitter.
1: I have to look at the exact year. Was that the last year they were in the National League?
16: Yes. Yeah, they joined the American League in 2014. Sugano 3-2 and trying to shoot it to the right side. Gurriel fouled it that way. Zach Eknos did such a good job of working ahead on this Arizona team that really tries to keep the pressure on a pitcher, fouling pitches off, getting ahead in counts, and working it deep. That's what they've been doing tonight with Sugano. Another 3-2, another foul ball.
1: Well, there's an obvious plan against Gurriel Jr. It's to throw the splitter. It's what he's thrown the last 6 pitches.
16: 6 out of 7. Yeah, I'd say that's the plan. Will he try it again? 3-2 is up and driven to deep center McCarthy will get it shy of the track, but easily home is Arenado, and the D-backs take a 1-0 lead on the sacrifice fly by Lourdes Gurriel Jr. Double and then a couple of productive outs, and the D-backs lead it. Now, Gabriel Moreno, the catcher, he walked against Juan Mejia in the ninth inning and scored the winning run on the two-out base hit by Corbin Carroll in the walk-off win. He takes an opening strike from Sugano. Moyuki's next pitch is hit towards right center field. This is also carrying, but it'll again stay in the yard on the warning track. McCarthy to retire the side. 1-0 Arizona after two on the KOA Rockies Radio Network.
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16: 1-0 Arizona as we move into the third inning on a nice Friday night in downtown Phoenix. Sterling Thompson at the plate, Zach Goodman at the microphone.
1: I'm just fortunate to not have to do quite as much traveling that Sterling Thompson has done over the last couple of days. As he digs into the left-handed batter's box, first pitch to him, should have missed inside, 1-0. Got called up by the Rockies, made his major league debut last Friday in a pinch hit appearance, then got a start on Saturday. And his first major league hit, he turns on this and it goes foul. 1-1, was sent back down to Albuquerque, but recalled today. It was about a couple hours before the game where he strolled in with his suitcase and street clothes, got ready, and here he is. 1-1 pitch is pulled foul. 1-2. He'll be followed by Chad Stevens and then J.J. McCarthy.
16: Getting somewhat of a similar look as the start Soroka had in Denver. First time up, Rockies struggling to find that slurve ball.
1: 1-2 pitch. There it is. It's popped up into shallow left field. On comes Gurriel Jr. towards the line. He'll make the catch. So one away now for Chad Stevens. Stevens playing third base today. He was excellent yesterday at second base. Made a couple of big plays for the Rockies in the sixth inning, keeping it to just a one-run inning instead of probably three or four runs had he not made the plays that he did, a diving play up the middle and then started a double play. Chad Stevens swings at the first pitch and drives this into left field. It's dropping in front of Gurriel, but he'll get there. He took a step back initially, but realized he was off the end of the bat, had to crash in, and made up some ground, made the catch, quickly two away here in the Rockies' half of the third. That'll bring up J.J. McCarthy. He was aggressive in his first at bat, ended up grounding out to short. Rockies trailing 1-0 here in the top of the third inning. First pitch is inside, 1-0. So Roku was really good against the Rockies the first time through, last time as well. 1-0 pitch is hooked, foul. 2-0, and the Rockies eventually were able to jump on him and score a few runs, a couple of runs. They both came in the fourth inning, second time through the order. Rumfield, Johnston, and Castro all doubled consecutively. McCarthy fouls this back, 1-2.

0: better crowd at the ballpark tonight. Going to be fireworks at the conclusion of this game. That certainly attracted some more people. Beautiful weather with the roof open. 1-2 pitch is flown into shallow center field. Coming in is Waldschmidt. Settles in. He's got it. And it's a 1-2-3 inning for Soroka here in the third. We'll see more Sugano when we come back on the KOA Rockies Radio Network.
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0: Bottom of the third inning, 1-0 Diamondbacks here at Chase Field. It'll be 8-9-1 in their lineup. Adrian Del Castillo, Ryan Waldschmidt, and then back to the top with Ketel Marte. They scored in the bottom of the second inning on a leadoff double from Nolan Arenado. A fly ball to right got him over to third, and a fly ball to center scored him. First pitch to the left-handed hitting Del Castillo is going to miss away. 1-0. Del Castillo out of Miami. Just 5-9, but he can pack a punch at times in that left-handed box. Out of the windup, 1-0 pitch. And he hits it high in the air to center field. It sends McCarthy back, and at the base of the warning track, he squares up to home plate, makes the grab, one away. A lot of long fly balls so far in this one from both sides, and we've already talked about it over the course of the first 12 innings of this series at nauseam, how the game is affected with these windows and the roof open. Because there's some balls that look like they're going to travel a long ways that just die out there near the warning track. First pitch now to Ryan Waldschmidt's a strike, 0-1.
6: And was Sugano's experience, I think Tomo's pitching to that, saying, I'll take all these fly balls. Might not want to do it as much at home, but getting away with it here with the roof open.
0: Slow, methodical windup. The 0-1 pitch is outside, 1-1. And one thing that Tomo's really good at is he attacks you. He's going to make you earn your runs. Not going to give him any free passes. Just 14 guys through his first 49 innings. 1-1 pitch, pulled foul. 1-2. And that's why he's allowed 9 home runs this year, but they've all been solo shots, because when there's nobody on base, he's going right at you. Trusting his defense, knowing that even if he gets hit hard at times, it's hard to get hits. At this level, 1-2 pitch outside, 2-2. And with the 6 different pitches he throws, he really keeps guys off balance. 2 balls and 2 strikes to Waldschmidt. Here's the pitch. And he checks his swing. He held up, 3-2. position that's made an immediate impact a couple of weeks into his major league career. He's batting 300. Still looking for his first big fly. 3-2 pitch. Called strike three. Got him on the outside corner. What a backdoor sinker from Sugano. Froze Waldschmidt, his second strikeout. There's two away.
6: A comeback fastball to a right-handed batter started off the outside corner, let it ease right back in on that outside edge.
0: It's a hard pitch to execute, but if you can, it's so tough to handle as a hitter. First pitch to Ketel Marte will miss down 1-0. He flew out to left in his first at-bat. Infield playing to pull the 1-0 pitch. It is a breaking ball that is low. It's now 2-0. He's throwing back-to-back curveballs here. He picked up a strikeout of Corbin Carroll on a curveball back in the first inning. It's the first punch-out on that pitch he's had this year. 2-0 pitch. And it's in there. Good slide. Tate calls time. Friday, June 5th versus the Brewers is City Connect night at Coors.
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0: 6:30, stinging playoff hockey. Avs lose to the Golden Knights 3-1. The series moves to Las Vegas Sunday night with the Golden Knights up 2 games to 0 in the series. Rockies beat the Diamondbacks in the desert tonight 3-2. Colorado lawmakers celebrating a win for the Shoshone Water Rights Preservation Project.
1: The Trump administration has finally released $40 million in funding for the purchase of water rights on the Colorado River. Senator Michael Bennett said, "These senior water rights are a lifeline for Colorado, providing certainty for farmers and ranchers, sustaining outdoor recreation, protecting wildlife habitat, and helping stabilize flows when the Colorado River runs low." Carrie Mack, KOA.
0: Commerce City hosts the state's largest Memorial Day parade on Monday morning at 9:30. This year's parade honors Colorado Army National Guardsman Devin Romero. Our next update at midnight. I'm Kathy Walker on KOA.
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1: Boy, I sure did love The Sopranos until the finale. Our guest today, Jack Sheehan, he has written a book about mobster, mob adjacent Vegas legend Jimmy Charga. And we were kind of talking about the mob, the romantic notion, even though it's kind of surly and violent stuff, that somehow it kind of captures people's imaginations. I am still trying to struggle that. Why do you think that is, Jack? Why do you think that we see movies like Goodfellas or watch The Sopranos? It's like, oh, that might be a cool life, even though you see that it is terrible.
2: Well, you know, that's a good question. It's probably, probably need a much smarter man than me to answer that question. But everybody I talk to says their favorite thing to watch is true crime documentaries.
1: Well, that's true.
2: Series. And we've, you know, if you look at some of the most famous people in the last 50 years, they're the worst among us. They're Ted Bundy. It's, you know, the clown John Wayne Gacy in Chicago, who murdered 40 young men. It's the Unabomber, Jeffrey Dahmer. I mean, the list goes on of these people that become lionized because they do the most horrific things. I guess it's fascination with the devil. We may worship.
1: Yeah, it's not like we are worshiping the crime, but we are somehow involved in all the details, like all the people that go to sleep watching Forensic Files. Like, that's almost soothing to them to go to sleep to. I find that kind of interesting. Or like the Netflix, the Dahmer story on Netflix, or the Menendez brothers. It's like we get way involved in that. In fact, I'm guilty of it too. I listen to Crime Junkie all the time. It's the best podcast in the country. And the details. Maybe it's that we are, maybe it's hopeful. Maybe that we're so far away ourselves from doing something that unspeakable that we're just fascinated by how the human heart can turn off and do something like that. I don't know. I got to hope for that side.
2: The unimaginable is fascinating. And I can give you an example. When we were, my friends and I were talking about buying the life rights for Chagra, and I was going to write a screenplay and we were going to do all these things, I held a luncheon at the Triple George restaurant right across from the Mob Museum downtown. And I invited a lot of successful businessmen to come. And when I invited them, I said, I just want you to meet, I want you to hear about a new story I'm working on. And these are guys I'd known for a long time, and they were all very successful, wonderful guys. And I had Jimmy Chagra and his wife seated in the room before everybody else came in. And of course, nobody knew who this couple was. But they came in one after another after another. And then I said, you know, I brought you here because I recently did an interview down in Arizona, and I'm going to show you a film clip of it, 5 or 6 minutes. And so I start to show the interview with Jimmy Chagra. And one by one, these guys are starting to look at the guy sitting two down from them, and they realize that Jimmy Chagra is among us sitting in the room, and they were blown away. They were coming up to him and, oh my God, I remember hearing about you. I'm so glad you're still alive and you got out of prison and blah, blah, blah. And every one of those guys in the room, without exception, wanted to participate in this project from that time on. So they knew that this notorious character had allegedly paid to have a federal judge killed, was a huge marijuana smuggler, but that didn't bother them at all. They treated him like he was a sports star when they finally met him that day.
1: It's wild. I mean, we're still like that. Think about all the people that are behind Luigi, who murdered the insurance guy in cold blood, right on the streets of New York. The people are still fascinated. They back him. It's wild what we do. Well, when we come back, let's take a quick break and let's get into what you found out from Jimmy Shagra when you talked to him, the confessions, because I still don't know. Based on where we're going, is what he actually admitted to regarding the murder of that federal judge. And we will get into that. It's the crime junkie version of Coast to Coast when we come back on Coast to Coast AM.
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1: Welcome back to Coast AM. I'm your host, Rich Barra, our guest, Jack Sheehan, and we're talking about mobster. I think I can throw that around loosely enough. Vegas legend Jimmy Shagra. And so give us a little bit of an idea now that we know that he had sort of built this marijuana empire. Give me a little insight on how he was able to accomplish that with, as he discussed it with you, when he was sort of maybe bragging a little bit about his accomplishments post getting out of jail.
2: He definitely climbed the ladder to the status he achieved by the end. But his older brother, Lee Shagra, ironically, was a criminal defense attorney who specialized in drug cases. And Lee Shagra was like number one out of his class at UT, University of Texas Law School. He was the good son and Jimmy was the bad son. I allude to them as Cain and Abel. And Lee had always told Jimmy, you know, I represent drug dealers and they're bad guys. And if you ever become one, I'll never talk to you again. And sadly, Lee did go over to the dark side late in his career, and it ended up getting him murdered. But Jimmy's start as a dealer was another American story, but a guy he'd gone through basic training with in the Army, and Jimmy just was in the reserves for a couple of years, I think, was a heroic Vietnam fighter pilot named Pete Krachewski. And when Pete got back from Vietnam to the United States, he couldn't get a job. We didn't treat our Vietnam veterans very well back then. And he ended up hanging out with a bunch of what he called trust fund hippies in Aspen, Colorado. These were young people in their 20s who were smoking a lot of weed. They had wealthy parents. And they told Pete Krajewski when he hung out with them, you know, the weed on the West Coast isn't very good. It's crap. If we could get really good weed, we would pay top dollar for it. And with that piece of information, Pete Krajewski found his way to El Paso, Texas, and to meet his bilingual Spanish-speaking buddy, Jimmy Shagra. And he talked Jimmy into going to Mexico and seeing if they could find the highest quality marijuana they could. And Pete said, we'll rent a plane. I'll fly the plane back. We'll fly whatever we can get in the plane back to Aspen, and we'll make a lot of money. And they did exactly that. They found a great quality of marijuana in a warehouse that they purchased for $4 a pound. They flew it and back roads and under the radar up to Aspen, Colorado, and they turned it over for $100 to $125 a pound. And on that first flight, these two guys, both of them broke, made $85,000. This is in 1970. So you could, with inflation, you can multiply that by four or five in today's dollars. They basically hit mega bucks, if you will, in their first trip. And as Jimmy told me, he said,
1: he got the taste for it at that point.
2: Yeah, Jimmy said, his words were, that was the day a smuggler was born. And from there, he just was fascinated, hooked on the money, hooked on the challenge, hooked on the idea that he had to beat the government and outsmart them. And his empire grew steadily to the point where near the end, he had four freighter ships. He owned like six planes. He had the East Coast covered. He had the West Coast covered. And he was making $10 million a month. And a lot of it was gambled on the crap tables and the 21 tables.
1: Well, yeah, I mean, remember how this ends, where he tells you he's broke and he wants to ask you for $10,000 for an interview.
2: That's exactly right, yeah.
1: That got squandered along the way pretty staggering way, sounds like.
2: The government, I've read a lot of reports, the government found over $100 million in various accounts that they seized when Shagra was convicted.
1: That's a staggering amount.
2: Yeah, again, you gotta figure inflation. It's like $500 million in today's money.
1: No wonder the Wynn hotels are so nice.
2: Yeah, believe me, he stayed in the nicest suites at Caesars. He even, it's part of the legend, he had Frank Sinatra moved out of the Frank Sinatra suite when he was headlining at Caesars Palace.
1: So he could stay there?
2: He said, if you don't give me that suite, I'm not coming. And they told Sinatra they had an asbestos problem in the walls of that suite, and they moved him so Jimmy and his posse could move in there.
1: That's actually the most shocking thing I've heard you say so far.
2: It's pretty funny, really.
1: That's wild. Okay, so now, are you a little, I mean, maybe this is probably, you're probably beyond this, but are you a little frightened to get this close to somebody that's got that many ties, that maybe you might hear something that you're not supposed to know?
2: You know, I've had some strange phone calls over the last several years. Jimmy actually threatened me one night. The two of us were talking, and he wanted an advance on the monthly payments we were giving him. And I said, no, we gave you an advance 2 months ago. We're not going to do that again. And he looked at me with a really scary look, and he said, do you know who you're talking to? I said, yeah, you're my friend Jimmy Shagra. Get off the pedestal. You know, I just kind of called his bluff, and he kind of laughed it off. But I've had a few strange calls over the years.
1: So you see the pit, you see the dark heart that you talk about when that happens, right?
2: Yeah, he was a very complicated man. That's the easiest adjective to use about him. He was a loving father. I interviewed his son. I interviewed his daughter. I interviewed his cousins. He was very good to his family. They knew what he was doing, but, you know, they would visit him in prison. And he had one daughter that she would spend all of her Saturdays visiting him because she had like 6 hours in prison. And I asked her, she was really fascinating, her name is Chilla. I asked her, I said, what would you do for 6 hours? She said, we'd talk for about an hour and then we'd put on Sinatra or Frank Damone or Vic Damone or Dean Martin, and we would dance. And I love that, because in a movie, That's a scene I would put in there, is this criminal father serving life in prison, dancing with his daughter because he misses her and he loves her, and the music is perfect and all that. There was a lot of things to like about Shagra and a lot of things to be fearful of.
1: Well, let's get into the fearful things. So what sort of crimes did he allegedly commit? And we've got callers to take, but I want to get to the murder of that judge too. Maybe we should skip right to that.
2: Okay.
1: Tied directly to Jimmy.
2: Well, obviously Charles Harrelson was convicted of first degree murder and served 27 years in prison and died in the Supermax prison in 2008. So he's convicted of killing the judge. Now, I've been asked many times, do you think he did kill him? I don't know. I mean, I wasn't there. All I can tell you is a jury of his peers thought he killed him, and there was a ton of evidence. Woody Harrelson has said that he didn't, that he was framed. And
1: that also makes sense.
2: Yeah, of course. And Oscar Goodman told me one time, I don't think Harrelson killed the judge. And he mentioned some other vague name. And Jimmy's response to that question was, as I recall it, I don't care who killed the judge. I was glad he was dead. And Jimmy's wife was convicted and spent 16 years in prison and died in prison of ovarian cancer. Her role was that she took a bag of money and walked it from the Dunes Hotel to the Jockey Club to give to Harrelson's wife as payment for the murder of the judge. And it was $250,000. And Liz Shagra confessed to that. Joanne Shagra, Charles' wife, admitted that she took a huge amount of money for her husband. But, you know, in other moments, they would say, well, Jimmy was just paying off a gambling debt. If you ask my opinion, I'd say it's highly likely that Harrelson was the man who killed the judge. But I don't know that for a fact. And there are important people who dispute that.
1: So the judge himself, tell me a little bit more about the judge, Judge John Wood, that got murdered.
2: He's an interesting character. How do you get the name Maximum John? Well, it's because during the Vietnam era, when President Nixon was appointing a lot of federal judges, Nixon hated war protesters, hippies, marijuana smokers. So every time he had a chance to choose a judge for a certain district in the country, he would pick somebody that was anti-drug and a very strict sentencer. And Judge Wood was constantly almost over-sentencing people. The famous story is there was a college kid from some college in Texas that got caught with what we used to call a lid of marijuana, basically a baggie of marijuana, maybe, I don't know, half a pound or 8 ounces, whatever they got in those little bags. He was convicted of having that in his dorm room. And he goes in front of the judge, and the judge sentenced him to 6 months in jail for simple possession, and which was ridiculous. And the kid hung himself in his cell 3 days after the sentence was given. And somebody in the press came to Judge Wood and said, do you feel bad about giving this college kid 6 months and now he's dead? And Judge Wood's very calm reply was, I sentenced him to 6 months. He gave himself the death penalty. I mean, that's pretty cold.
1: I'd say so.
2: Yeah. So, you know, there was every reason that Jimmy wouldn't like Judge Wood, whether he actually paid for the killing or not. All I can tell you is several people were convicted, and Jimmy was acquitted on that charge because Oscar Goodman, in his words, pulled off the greatest defense in his career.
1: What was he found guilty of?
2: Drug smuggling, money laundering, and RICO organized crime statutes. In other words, leading a team of criminals, racketeering influence, corrupt organization, RICO. He was convicted on those three counts and sentenced to life in prison. And while he was in prison, he then gets called to a Florida courtroom and tried for the murder of Judge Wood. And even though his wife and Charles Harrelson and Joanne Harrelson had been convicted in Texas of their involvement in the murder of Judge Wood, Jimmy was acquitted. That's too long a story to go into tonight, but it's Oscar Goodman's greatest victory in a courtroom, as he told me several times.
1: Oh, because he was not found guilty of that.
2: He was not found guilty of that, but he was still serving life without when the term I was looking for earlier was he got a compassionate release because he had early stage lung cancer. And he also probably rolled on one or two other crimes. And the government finally felt, you know, this guy's served a lot of time. He's not going to get in too much trouble from the. And he, this is a funny note, Rich, in the mobile home park where he was living, his rent was $250 a month. We were paying him $5,000 a month for his cooperation. Two trailers down from Jimmy in Mesa was Sammy the Bull Gravano, the hitman for John Gotti.
1: I bumped into a few of those family members here in the, but they're kind of proud of it. They don't really hold back.
2: Well, and Jimmy was, he couldn't wait to tell me his life of crime. You know, that was his legacy, and he wanted people, just like some serial killers, they want to be known as the worst of the worst. Jimmy wanted to be known as the biggest drug smuggler in the world.
1: He wanted the prolificness of his accomplishments to get out there. Okay, let's do this. Let's take some calls for you. Let's open up the phone lines for you, Jack, and let's talk about the Vegas mob. When we come back, I want to ask if the mob was so involved then, how are they not involved now? How do they get pushed out when we come back on Coast to Coast AM?

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6: from ABC News. I'm Dave Packer. It's the unofficial start of summer, and millions are hitting the roads this Memorial Day weekend. The gas that fuels those road trips has dropped a few cents, but Patrick DeHaan, head of petroleum analysis for Gas Buddy, warns we may see pumped up prices in the next few weeks.
7: It could get worse this summer. The national average could reach that $5 a gallon mark later this summer. So long as the Strait of Hormuz continues to be closed, that's going to be choking off additional oil that would otherwise be flowing into the global supply and inventories. And that is going to keep gas prices relatively elevated until the Strait potentially reopens.
6: A federal judge has dismissed a human smuggling case against Kilmer Abrego Garcia, the man the Trump administration unlawfully deported to El Salvador last year. It's a remarkable turn of events for Abrego Garcia, who came to represent the Trump administration's aggressive deportation campaign. Lydia Walter Rodriguez is with We Are CASA, the organization that's been fighting for Abrego Garcia's rights.
8: This is a testament to the courage of standing up and fighting for your constitutional rights. And we are witnessing here a moment that has been brought about through the community coming together and fighting alongside Kilmer.
6: The Justice Department will attempt to repeal the decision. A storage tank holding toxic chemicals in Orange County, California, threatening to explode. Orange County Fire Authority Division Chief Greg Covey.
9: That tank, when it heated up on the first day, actually bulged. It got to a point where it does what we call a blevy, which is a boiling liquid expanding vapor explosion.
6: Release valves on the tank frozen. A shipyard explosion in New York City Friday left one person dead and dozens injured. New York City Mayor Zoran Mamdani.
10: This was a complex, fast-developing emergency situation. More than 30 New Yorkers, both civilians and first responders, have sustained injuries.
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11: The latest from KOA News. A very rough night for the Avalanche at home in Denver. They were bested by the Las Vegas Golden Knights 3-1 in Game 2 of the Western Conference Finals. The Avs faded in the third period, and now the Golden Knights are up 2-0 in the series. Game 3 will be Sunday night in Las Vegas. In Lone Tree, a domestic disturbance Friday morning in the 9900 block of Train Station Circle. 22-year-old Dadrian Carpenter carpenter of Colorado Springs was found bleeding on the floor of an apartment and later died. 20-year-old Lovely Rucker of Lone Tree has been booked on several felony charges, including first-degree murder and tampering with evidence. In Adams County, a child has died in an ATV crash. It happened not far from the perimeter of DIA and not far from Bar Lake State Park at 13,400 Harvest Road. Tina Peters is calling out Democrats for turning on Governor Polis after he commuted her sentence.
1: She says in a post on X, "No matter how hard people like Jenna Griswold and Phil Weiser try to cover up what was done to the people of Colorado, I will keep speaking the truth. The censure of Governor Polis shows just how radical the left has truly become." Peters will be released on June 1st. Carrie Mack, KOA.
11: We will get some precipitation this Memorial Day weekend.
12: Monday brings the best chance of rain. We'll only be in the low 50s, so it is just showery with rain. And Tuesday, we're still in the 50s with some lighter showers, but still looking wet. The amount of moisture we could get from Sunday through Tuesday still looks good for the Front Range, Northeast Colorado.
11: That's Fox 31 Chief Meteorologist Dave Frazier. The mountains could get a couple of inches of snow Sunday into Monday. It's a limited release of Blue Moon beer, and it's actually Blue, Golden, and Denver are among the markets where the Belgian Wheat Ale will be sold in blue. That's May 29th through the 31st. I'm Kathy Walker.
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16: We're getting killed.
17: Yeah, well, Kyle's not here.
16: How come?
17: Kicked off the team. Didn't Tim tell you? Kyle and some other kids got caught drinking beer in the park a couple of nights ago.
16: Really?
17: Yeah. Zero tolerance. He's out for the season.
16: Come on, it's the first offense, right?
17: 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What have you said to Tim?
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17: They never admit it, Bill, but they hear more than you think.
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1: Our guest for the first part of the show here, Jack Sheehan, and all of his books, he has 35 of them, all of his things, his website's all linked up at Coast to Coast AM. And Jack, I was thinking about the story you were telling, and why is this not a movie yet? Have you thought about that?
2: I can't say much, but I think it's going to end up being a 3-hour documentary, a 4 or 5 part true crime series, and with luck, a movie, because I've written a full length screenplay on it. And I don't want to give you the long answer, but I took about 15 years off this project to basically write a ton of books. And we're raising kids. I'm a late dad. And so I had my kids in a private high school and, you know, life took over. And then I got back at it right around COVID. And that's when I did about 20 other interviews with important people in the story, his son, his daughter, his pilot, other smugglers, attorneys, experts on the whole drug scene. And now we have together about 30 hours that's ready to go. And let me just say, I'm very optimistic that we'll have something done before the end of the year or early next year.
1: Before we go to a break here, one of the things we haven't talked about is this story of the drug empire and how Jimmy got involved with Pablo Escobar.
2: Well, it was actually the Medellin cartel. I guess Escobar would have been a young man when Jimmy first got involved, but Colombia had great marijuana and Mexico had great marijuana. And so it just became a source for them of really good drugs. And if you're going to get involved in a foreign country, sooner or later, you're going to have to pay off the federales and the cops, or they're going to bust you. And Jimmy was really good at making friends with these officials who were going to, you know, put him in prison. And he was able to do this. It's part of his genius and his charm that for 9 years, he was able to import, I don't know how many tons of marijuana from south of the border. And so along the way, he befriended a lot of these guys and they were getting their cut. Everybody was getting their 10% or their 15%. And as long as people were making money, they were okay with whatever Jimmy was doing, because these were not wealthy countries. I mean, Colombia and the areas of Mexico they were working, there were a lot of really poor people. And if they could make a really nice score of helping this smuggler acquire his goods, they were willing to do it.
1: There's something about when people get power, which sounds like Jimmy amassed some of it as being a drug lord and then having an addiction like gambling on the side of it, that is always the downfall. When we come back, I want to take calls. If you're thinking about asking a question, anything about the mob in general, our phone lines are open to you. We're going to take a quick break and come back with some of your calls and get some answers on where those two things kind of meet, and then the rise and the fall, because there's always a fall. There's always a comeuppance when we come back on Coast to Coast AM.
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1: Welcome back to Coast AM. I'm your host, Rich Barra. Our guest tonight, Jack Sheeran. We're talking about mobster Jimmy Chagra. Las Vegas ran one of the biggest dope smuggling operations in the U.S. and just a legendary gambler in Vegas. What ultimately was what got him caught ultimately?
2: I think when Lee Chagra was murdered in his office, his law office in San Antonio, the government went in and yellow taped the office and went through all the records. And as I mentioned earlier, Lee had gotten involved in the bookkeeping aspect of Jimmy's operation because it was so huge. Lee was a gambler himself. And when Jimmy started making, you know, $5, $10 million a month, Lee was drawn over to the dark side and said, you know, I like to gamble too, and you need my expertise, and you're my brother, and I'll protect you, and I'll keep the records. And so the government went in and confiscated all the business records of these drug transactions. And within 2-3 months, Jimmy's was indicted on all these charges. And it was basically Lee's murder that brought down the empire.
1: So you're saying that in the keeping of the books, they would say, like, sold a bunch of marijuana to people in Minneapolis, and they just put that in the books?
2: Well, I think it was probably more sophisticated than that. But Lee had been working as a business partner with Jimmy for a couple years. And, you know, once they closed off his office, they had access to all the records. And there was tons of suspicion at that point anyway. But I think if you're going to look at one event that brought down Jimmy, it was Lee's murder.
1: Let's go to the phones here. Let's go talk to east of the Rockies. Let's go to CeCe. CeCe, hey, you're in Chicago somewhere or outside of Chicago. Welcome to Coast AM. Nice to talk to you.
8: Hi, thanks for picking my call. It's kind of maybe not a question so much as I just want to share a story. And then my question would actually be if I could get any information on, you know, verification or such of my story, but I have a kind of an interesting story about my grandfather, and you know, he was a Sicilian, and when you go to Chicago and you're Sicilian, you're basically running liquor, beer, whatever, through Canada for Capone.
1: And I know that. Oh, your grandfather worked for Al Capone?
8: Yeah.
1: Essentially?
8: Yeah. Mm-hmm.
1: And you said you were looking for verification of that story?
8: No, not necessarily, but let me tell my story, and then you'll see how it might be, you know, I want to verify. But, so, you know, he went through north of Chicago, and he went to a little small town here and fell in love with it and bought real estate every time he came through the town on his way to Canada, you know, bootlegging. And so one evening, it was my grandmother's birthday, and my grandfather had to go to work. And it was just a terrible fight because it was Valentine's Day. And you can imagine, you know, a woman on Valentine's Day and her birthday getting, you know, deserted by her husband. So we got in a big fight, and this is, a lot of this is family lore, and a lot of this I do have verified, and a lot of I don't, but, so we got in a big fight, and my grandfather went to work, and he was late, but that was good, because when we arrived, everybody was dead. It was, St. Valentine's Day massacre.
1: Oh.
8: So he went into hiding, then, you know, after Capone died, Mr. Aguilar took over, and he and my grandfather were good friends, and so he kind of got ownership of the small town and, you know, the life sphere that he went through. But my grandfather, you know, loved this little town, and he, you know, developed a really nice street here that's all pedestrian and real, you know, connects the, you know, the school with the political faction of our city, and he didn't want to, he was given like the, whatever title of Don of this town, but he didn't want to be involved with like affairs or, you know, the heroin or whatever, because he never really wanted that spot. He was just, incidentally came there. So he asked permission to go a different route. And I, you know, this, I believe this is, you know, this is kind of the lower part, but he was granted it. And he focused his involvement or his business in investing in real estate. And he did really well, and you know, he was in trouble with some of the other players for not wanting to go that other route. But I like to give him credit. Now, this is my made up part, but I like to, you know, think that maybe he inspired other people in the business to invest in real estate, and perhaps maybe that's how Las Vegas became so invested in.
1: Oh, so you think that maybe the influence of going clean, as it were, they saw Vegas an opportunity for real estate and hotels and all that, too, and maybe that was inspired a bit by what your grandfather decided to do. Ask permission to, like, not get involved in the other stuff, but move into real estate. Well, Jack, what do you say to all that?
2: Well, there's no simple answer to how we, if you will, cleanse the town of mob money and gradually became the darling of Wall Street. I'll mention one hotel that was significant. That was the Circus Hotel. And two guys named Bill Bennett and Bill Pennington took over the lease of that hotel from mob money. And they had a distinctly different attitude than some of the higher scale hotels. They wanted to get the dollar player and the slot machine player in their hotel. And they basically gave away the rooms for $15 or $20 a night. And they packed the hotel night after night, year after year. And Circus Hotel became the darling of Wall Street. The stock went to the moon once it was taken over by corporate America. And Bill Bennett and Pennington were the first two guys on the strip to be listed in the Forbes 400 wealthiest men in America. And it's because they understood that there are a lot more dollar players, you know, going through America than the $20 players. And they catered to them. It's funny that the great.
1: That was probably the big buffet, started the big free buffet too,
2: that,
1: right?
2: That was part of it. And they had a big parking lot for mobile homes. So people that were traveling around the country, visiting various cities, they could park their mobile home and stay for a week, eat at the buffet, lose $30 or $40 at the gaming tables. But that was a revolutionary takeover when Bennett and Pennington took Circus. And it made people think along a different mindset.
1: That makes sense.
2: That we didn't really need mob money all the time. We just need hardworking people with common sense and good business instincts to come up with better ideas.
1: I think that's what my next question that seems to puzzle me is, like, how does a mob are a town that was really being built by and run by the mob end up not being run by the mob?
2: Well, I think the disappearance of Jimmy Hoffa is a significant factor there. He disappeared in 1975. They've still never found his body. And he was in control of the Central States Teamsters Pension Fund, which was the money behind a lot of the development on the Strip and in downtown Las Vegas in those years of the 60s and 70s. And Howard Hughes moving into the Desert Inn for 4 years and buying six major hotels while he was at the Desert Inn, that cleaned up the image of Las Vegas being a mob town, because Hughes back then was thought of as the wealthiest man in the world, or one of them, and not everybody knew that he had long hair and long fingernails and toenails. They knew he was a mysterious guy who'd set world flying records, produced some successful movies, had glamorous girlfriends like Ava Gardner and Katharine Hepburn. And that's what they knew about Howard Hughes. And with Perry Thomas, the banker I mentioned earlier, Perry helped him negotiate the purchase of six Las Vegas hotels that were primarily financed by the mob. And now all of a sudden they're owned by, kind of quietly owned by, this wealthy, brilliant businessman. So you have to, in the conversion of Las Vegas from mob money to corporate money, Hughes is a big part of that story.
1: You know, you bring up something interesting too. Didn't Martin Scorsese also direct the Howard Hughes movie with Leonardo DiCaprio?
2: I think he did. You're right.
1: Yes, so he did right. That. He did Casino. Yeah. He did Goodfellas. Yeah. So he's definitely romantically drawn to that life too, and shown that underbelly. How accurate do you think Casino was, that movie?
2: Fairly. I'm not a big fan of that movie. I thought it was kind of cheesy myself, but I'm not a film critic. Maybe I know too much. But they had some.
1: That's dangerous, my friend. Dangerous.
2: Yeah. they had some things right. They had the fact that Tony Spilotro and his brother were snatched and murdered and tortured and buried in an Indiana cornfield in 1986. They had that part right. They had the fact that Spilotro had an affair with Rosenthal's wife, played by Sharon Stone. They had that part right. But a lot of it was Hollywood doing their thing. Overall, it was a popular movie. I guess I don't like the fact that a lot of people think that movie defines Las Vegas, because I don't think it does at all.
1: What about the Bugsy Siegel movie with Warren Beatty?
2: I like the movie. Warren liked it because it's how he met his wife, Annette Bening. But there are some just really erroneous stories in that movie. There's one scene in the movie where Beatty, playing Bugsy Siegel, is driving from L.A. to Las Vegas, and he pulls over in the middle of the desert, and he gets out of the car, and he says, "This is where we're going to build my palace, right here." Mm-hmm. That's just BS, because the Flamingo Hotel was under construction for several
1: months. Really?
2: Oh, yeah. A guy who owned the Hollywood Reporter, Billy Wilkerson, had started the hotel. He owned a tabloid newspaper, the Hollywood Reporter, which was a gossip sheet that reviewed movies. That hotel was well under construction when he ran out of money, and the mob, it was under Meyer Lansky with his buddy Bugsy Siegel, was able to infuse a ton of money into the hotel. So Bugsy comes into town on his high horse, appearing everywhere in public, which the mob doesn't like. And he's misspending a lot of the millions of dollars of money that were being invested in building the hotel. And he paid with his life, because they murdered him, 6 months after the hotel opened in Virginia. They murdered him in Virginia Hills living room in Beverly Hills. They put about 9 bullets in his body. And then other mobsters moved in and took over the Flamingo from then. But you have to look at the takeover from the mob to corporate America as really a sequence of several events over a period of about 20 to 25 years.
1: Well, a lot of people will tell you that there's not much of a difference between corporate America and the mob.
2: Very good. I like your attitude.
1: Not that I'm an anarchist. I'm just saying. You know, it is interesting. I'm a sort of visual person when you speak about these times, and I keep on flashing back the world that you're describing against what I know of is Vegas today, with the Sphere being up and F1 going through the streets. And even what I'm hearing from, you know, just kind of reading things, that maybe Vegas outpriced its customer here lately, because there's nobody giving away hotel rooms for $15 a night right now.
2: No,
1: in fact, that's a surcharge on every menu that they don't even tell you what the surcharge is for. I was watching somebody say, when you go to eat a meal in Vegas, at the bottom of the menu, they got a little asterisk and like, we can charge you, you know, $15-$20 is a surcharge, and that's nothing. You're not getting anything for that. That's just what we do. That's just Las Vegas. And people have caught into that because people have YouTube and they have Instagram, and they look for people to kind of give them insight. And I hear that the traffic in Las Vegas as of recently is a little light.
2: Well, I think you're onto something, and that's certainly a topic of discussion among the people who make the bigger decisions in town. The price of gas, of course, is hurting everybody, and it's certainly hurting people who don't want to. I bought gas this morning. It's $5.30 a gallon here.
1: Oof.
2: And, you know, it's $6 and something in California. So we're going to have to do some adjusting to meet the times.
1: Let's loosen up those slots, Jack. Let's loosen up those slots. All right. We do have calls for you when we come back. Let's talk about this. Let's get into the mob, the history of Las Vegas. Kind of fascinating. Our guest, Jack Sheehan, on Coast to Coast AM.

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1: Right here, right now, we're all the way live. Our guest tonight, Jack Sheehan. His books, he has many of them, all linked up at Coast to Coast AM. Tonight, we're talking about Vegas the Mob and Jimmy Charga. And I want to get to your

0: else. Let's go to the wild card line. Let's say hello to Nancy in Philly. Hey, Nancy, welcome to Coast AM.
1: Hi there. I was wondering whether this Jimmy person was part of the K&A gang from Philadelphia, or perhaps part of the Dr. Snow drug ring from Philadelphia. You know, we have a lot of you know, real upstanding citizens here in Philly.
0: Sounds like it. Dr. Snow, is that, that's got to be a cocaine person, yeah?
1: Well, he was a dentist, and in his 20s in college, he and his buddies started getting high school kids to sell marijuana, and then cocaine, and then meth, and you name it, and everything.
2: To answer your question, I never heard either of those terms or those organizations, but it's possible. Jimmy liked to brag to me. He asked me where I went to college, and I said I went to the University of Oregon, undergraduate. He said, did you smoke any weed in college? And I said, well, I can't tell a lie. I did a couple times. It certainly didn't become a habit. But marijuana and golf do not go together very well. I would take a big dip.
0: I don't know if Tiger Woods would agree with that, but go ahead.
2: Well, I don't know that Tiger did much weed, but he had other bad habits. But anyway, he kind of laughed at that, and he said, well, if you smoked weed in college, that was my stuff, because I had the whole Pack 8. That's how old I am. It was the Pacific 8 back then. And he said, I also had the Ivy League. And I said, well, how'd you get the Ivy League? And he said, well, that's where Patriarca comes into it, because Raymond Patriarca was the godfather of New England. And when Jimmy heard that the only way he would be able to safely bring his ships up the East Coast and drop off these huge amounts of marijuana was if he cut Patriarca's mobsters in on the deal. But, and somebody advised him, don't go and meet Patriarca. He'll kill you because you'll be competition. And Jimmy was fearless. That's another thing about him. He didn't scare easily. And so he went and met Raymond Patriarca and offered him, I don't know, $10 or $15 a pound for every pound of weed that was safely taken up the walls of the East Coast harbor outside of New England. And that partnership went on until he got arrested. It was a successful alliance with the mob for 6 or 7 years. You're in Philadelphia, and there's a very good chance he had somebody there that he was paying a commission to do that. I just have never heard those names.
0: It is kind of fascinating when you talk about this and the gambling that he did, in that literally sounds like he made and lost hundreds of millions of dollars.
2: I think you're right. I mean, when I asked him, I said, you used to bring big bundles of cash into the cage at Caesars. And he goes, not bundles, footlockers. And I interviewed dealers at Caesars. I interviewed a couple executives. I said, how in the world did you do that with gaming control watching? And they all said the same thing. Gaming control was much more lax in the 70s than it is today. There's no way they would take a, you know, footlocker in through the back door into the casino cage and just have some guy gamble off however much was in there, whether it's counterfeit or not. How would they know? But Jimmy just told him, you count the money, I'm going to gamble, and we'll settle up when we're done. And if he lost a million or two, no big deal. You know, the next boat or plane that landed would cover that.
0: Wow. It's just staggering to think about those kind of numbers. Okay, we have some calls for you. Let's take a quick break, and then we'll get to them as we do our last segment here with Jack Sheehan when we come back on Coast to Coast AM.
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0: Welcome back to Coast AM. I'm your host, Rich Barra. Our guest, Vegas resident for 50 years now, and author Jack Sheehan. You know, I was just talking to one of the guys on the show, and he said he's going to Vegas for the first time. I'm like, we need to ask Jack where you should go get a steak. Best steak in Vegas. You have one choice. What do you suggest?
2: Oh my gosh.
0: That's the one question you didn't have an answer for today.
2: Yeah. I mean, that should be the easiest question.
0: You got to go downtown, don't you? Don't you have to do Golden Nugget Steakhouse?
2: That'd be fine because it's going to be more affordable. We have celebrity chefs and you can get a phenomenal steak for about $200. There's a place called T-Bones in the Red Rock Casino that has a great steak. So I'll go with that. T-Bones in the Red Rock.
0: Red Rock's not the Vegas Stripper downtown, though. That's outside of the...
2: No, but, you know, it's a 20-minute Uber ride.
0: What's the one downtown I'm thinking of? Let's get that.
2: You're probably thinking of the Golden Nugget.
0: I probably am thinking of Golden El Norte, maybe.
2: Yeah.
0: Darn it. Well, I'll come back to that. Let's go to the wild card line. Let's talk to Jimmy in Rockford, Illinois. Hey, Jimmy, welcome to Coast AM. Nice to talk to you.
5: Yeah. Hey, how's it going? So I was wondering, you were in the mafia, I don't know if you were, but I mean, if, you know, there was somebody else that you knew might have been in the mafia, let's say, and right. They take like the whole like code of oath and all that, and
2: yeah,
5: you know, do the blood oath and all that and all that kind of stuff. Like, is there any what are like the cultic connections or ties, I guess, to a higher spiritual power that maybe, you know, let me just explain this to you. I think you guys might find this interesting. One time I was in an Italian restaurant and a state cop walked in there, right? And I turned around, I heard the bell go ba-ding, and I look at the door, right? And I see the gold badge on the state cop. And then the second police officer that walked in was dressed in a nice suit. And he had a silver badge and it said FBI on it, right? I don't know, the both of them while they were standing there. I wasn't sure if they were watching me, but I don't do anything wrong. So I was kind of wondering, you know, it's just timing. I knew a lot of cops ate there. So I knew it was good food, obviously, if there's cops eating there, right? You know, so I wanted to check the place out. So anyway, the one state cop, he walks up and he's talking to the lady at the counter. And I look over at the FBI agent, and the FBI agent looks right at me and his eyes turn, well, what I thought was like contacts.
0: Hang on. Yeah. We got to drop that. We're going to have to drop that call. Yeah, sorry. Can't cuss.
2: Okay.
0: Jack, I think he was saying what he's asking is there any cult ties into the mob where maybe there's something more nefarious going on than just guys trying to hustle for cash?
2: Well, let me make one thing clear. We didn't have a mob organization that grew up in Las Vegas and you know, made guys take the oath. The mobsters were basically back east, Chicago, New York, Baltimore, New Orleans, and those guys infiltrated Las Vegas. Keep in mind, Nevada was the only state in the country that had legalized gambling in 1931, and all these guys were running illegal gaming operations in other states. So when Nevada legalized gambling in 1931, that was monumentally important in the growth of Las Vegas, because so many of them moved here. Why should we be breaking the law every day in St. Louis or New Orleans when we can do it legally in Las Vegas? So they came out here and they managed to put their own people in the casino cages. And that's where the famous skimming operation. The idea was, who really knew how much money was being lost in the 21 tables on a 4-hour period of time? Well, the only people that knew were the people counting the money in the casino cages. And what they would do for years and years is, if they had $100,000 that came in through of lost money, they would siphon off $20,000, put it off to the side, declare $80,000 as earnings or income, and that's what started the big skimming operation that eventually caused the whole mob organization to collapse, because as gaming control got more stringent and they started being more careful, watching every dime that came through the casino cages, they arrested people, indicted people for skimming. But the mob was doing most of that skimming, and they were coming here because Nevada had the only legalized gambling in the country.
0: Do you think there's still any mob working in Las Vegas right now, presently?
2: I think it could be foreign government mobsters. There's a lot of talk that some of the working girls along the strip have Russian ties or Spanish ties. Prostitution has never been legal in Las Vegas, although I think a lot of people in the country think it is.
0: It was. Well, not that I have any experience with that. I assumed that it probably was.
2: No, it's not. It's legal in Pahrump, Nevada. It's legal in Ely, Nevada. There are certain small counties where there are houses of prostitution. It's where Lamar Odom, the basketball player, almost OD'd and died. There was a guy named Dennis Hoff that I think ran the Cottontail Ranch up north, and he had a national TV show on it. So those kind of stories make people think that prostitution is legal in Las Vegas, and it's in Clark County, and it's not, never has been.
0: Oh, wow. West of the Rockies, Greg, Bakersfield, California. Hey, welcome to Coast AM. You're on with Jack Sheehan.
6: Thank you. Jack, you were talking about some years that I lived in Vegas. I moved there in my early 20s when I was, that was 1964.
2: Okay.
6: And you knew or met all the guys who gave juice, while those of us who were working in the casinos and such were looking for juice to get better jobs and such.
2: Yeah.
6: I thought there was a company named Continental Connectors that bought the dunes in the mid-70s. Weren't they the first ones?
2: Yeah, well, that was Perry Thomas's company. That was... you might enjoy, here I'm marketing one of my books, but the book that I wrote with Perry Thomas called The Quiet Kingmaker of Las Vegas, he talks all about the Continental Connector company buying the Dunes Hotel. And so if you remember that period of time, you'd find that interesting. Keep in mind, I got to town in January of 1976, and I've studied and written about all those different eras, but you're right. That was Perry Thomas, can be argued, was the most significant figure in the growth of modern Las Vegas, because not only did he do hotel negotiations and loans, but he helped UNLV become a unified campus. He started basically the United Way organization here. He started a company called Nevada Development Authority. So Perry gave back as much as he took in profits from these various transactions he did. And the 2 years I spent writing that book, I've told his family this, it was like I was getting a doctoral dissertation in Las Vegas history, because he knew everybody. He was the money guy that everybody went to, from Steve Wynn on up the ladder, when they needed money to build the gold, to expand the Golden Nugget downtown, to build the Miragio, to build the Bellagio, to eventually to build the Wynn and the Encore. All that money started with loans through Perry Thomas and his banking friends. And so I think you'd enjoy that book as long as you were here in that period of time.
0: Thanks for the call, Greg. Let's talk to Forrest on the first time caller line in gorgeous San Diego. Hey, Forrest, welcome to Coast AM. You're on with Jack Sheehan.
7: Yes, a bit of a funny story. My grandfather, my grandmother told me a story about how they honeymooned. They left Las Vegas and drove all the way to Texas in an air-conditioned car and on a dusty road. And they stopped over in Las Vegas. And they said they didn't stay in a hotel room because there weren't any hotel rooms.
0: What year would this have been?
7: 1935. Well, there was one hotel, maybe, but was full or something. So they stopped at the railroad station. My grandmother had worked for Union Pacific Railroad when she went to college, and they stayed overnight with the Union Pacific Railroad guy who ran the place, and they stayed over there in their home for the night as a guest. And they went on their way to Texas. I said one time, my granddad said, Papa, that's not much of a honeymoon. And he said, it's not where you go, whom you're with.
0: I love that. That's beautiful.
2: True. But there were motel, we'll call them motel rooms. The El Cortez and the Last Frontier would call them motels today. And one was downtown, and one was on what became the Strip. But the Flamingo was really the hotel that really got the attention of the rest of the country, because that was a spectacular hotel by desert standards. But that's a funny story that they stayed at a railroad station. And if he's on his honeymoon, I don't think he cared where he stayed, did he?
0: Yeah. El Cortez, by the way, is what I was thinking about for the classic steak, by the way.
2: Yeah. Yes, you can get a great steak there. I know the owner well.
0: Don't they have somebody who has lived in the hotel for like 70 years?
2: Well, I know what you're referring to. The original owner, Jackie Gahn, lived in the hotel for years. And probably up until the time he died, for 50 or 60 years. There was somebody else that lived in the hotel who'd done a favor for Jackie Gahn.
0: Yes.
2: And they gave him a room for life. I don't remember his name.
0: And I chatted with him when I was getting his steak. I sure did.
2: No,
0: and it must have been 10 years ago, maybe.
2: Okay.
0: And I can't remember his name, but that's what he was, a friend of the owner. And they gave him a hotel room for life. And every night he comes down, gets dressed, and would have dinner. And it was part of the legend of Las Vegas.
2: The Golden El Cortez is a really nice downtown hotel. They've remodeled it several times. And the owner, Kenny Epstein, who's about 85, is a friend of mine, played golf with him years ago. And he takes great pride in how they've kept that hotel up to really high standards. So you'd get a good meal at the El Cortez.
0: There we go, Danny. When you go to Vegas, there's a place to check out downtown, the El Cortez. If you want a taste of the old school Vegas, you can hit up, all the celebrity restaurants like Gia's Place for Italian food or Gordon Ramsay's place. But El Cortez, classic Las Vegas right there. All right, Steve, wild card line. Maybe we got time for one or two more here. Steve, trucking in Tennessee on the wild card line. Welcome to Coast. You're on with Jack Sheehan.
8: Hey, I was going to ask one question, but I decided it's a little too flaky on that. But did he ever allude to anybody that got knocked off while there? And also, probably the Golden Steer is what you might be thinking of.
0: Yes, Golden Steer I'm thinking of, too. That's another great place.
2: Yep, that is a good one. Did I ever get to know somebody who was knocked off?
0: He's asking you if you know where the bodies are buried.
2: Oh, well, when the water line at Lake Mead started to drastically go down in the last 5 or 10 years, all sorts of stuff started to pop up. Wrecked cars, skeletons, bodies. The word was, if you got 10 miles out of town in the 1960s, walking your dog, be careful because you're going to probably find a body somewhere. That's a big exaggeration, but there were a lot of murders of people that were just taken out to the desert and shot because there was so much desert. Now the development has taken over so much, it's hard to find those bare plots of land.
0: Hmm. Well, I want to thank you for your time and energy tonight, Jack. Jack Sheehan stuff. What a pleasure it is to talk to you. What a wealth of information you are. And just as interesting of a man as your stories that you tell. Real treat for me tonight. Thanks for
2: thanks so much, Rich.
0: Staying up in the middle of the night. Now, let's set up the next couple of hours for you and I here for Coast to Coasters. I want to get into UFO disclosure. Of course, it's open lines. You call about whatever you want. But I do want to suggest a topic for us as we go into the next 2 hours of Open Lines. I want to talk about all the stuff that's come out for the UFO files, the Pentagon files, the disclosure. What do you think? Why do you think they're releasing them now? What is something that you've seen that you can't explain? Do you want to talk about that shooting of an object over Lake Huron that now the government's admitted that they shot something down? They don't even know what it is. Why is it coming out now? And are they still hiding something? What do you think is next? Let's talk UFOs, you and me, when we come back on Coast to Coast AM.
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15: from ABC News. I'm Dave Packer. 40,000 people in Orange County, California, ordered to evacuate due to a hazardous chemical leak from a tank at an aerospace facility. Officials warning it could either fail and spill thousands of gallons of toxic chemicals or it could explode.
10: Valve overheated on a 34,000-gallon tank containing a liquid used to make acrylic plastics. It was initially spewing toxic chemicals into the air. Fire crews spraying the tank with water, trying to cool it down. County officials expanded the evacuation zone.
16: At some point, this is going to fail, and we're doing our best to figure out the when or how we can prevent it.
10: But they say 15% of residents are refusing to leave their homes.
15: ABC's Trevor Ault. In New York City, a deadly explosion at a Staten Island shipyard. Workers trapped as fire raged. Mayor Zoran Mamdani.
17: I'm heartbroken to report that one civilian has passed away. I send my deepest condolences to their loved ones.
15: Dozens of others were injured, mostly firefighters. Tulsi Gabbard says she's resigning from her position as Director of National Intelligence, citing her husband's cancer diagnosis. ABC's Selena Wang reminds us that Gabbard came into the role without any traditional intelligence background, with true scrutiny from some lawmakers.
18: The timing here is also notable because it comes shortly after Joe Kent, who was the National Counterterrorism Center Director, resigned over the Iran war, and Joe Kent was a close ally of Tulsi Gabbard.
15: That sinkhole that fouled up air travel at New York's LaGuardia Airport and beyond has been fixed. Good news for what's shaping up to be one of the busiest, if not the busiest, Memorial travel weekend on record. But if you are heading out, ABC meteorologist Lee Goldberg says, pack an umbrella and a light jacket.
19: The highest rainfall totals in the south, but a flood watch is there through Monday. 2 to 4 inches of rainfall, Houston to Charlotte, all the way to New York City. It's the rain and the chill in the northeast. 50s and 60s after 90s earlier. Finally, it gets warmer by Memorial Day.
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21: Here's the latest from KOA News. Stinging playoff hockey. The Avs lose to the Golden Knights 3-1. The series moves to Las Vegas on Sunday night, with the Golden Knights now up 2 games to 0 in the series. The Rockies beat the D-backs in the desert last night 3-2. Colorado lawmakers on both sides of the aisle are celebrating a win for the Shoshone Water Rights Preservation Project.
22: The Trump administration has finally released $40 million in funding for the purchase of water rights on the Colorado River. Senator Michael Bennett said, these senior water rights are a lifeline for Colorado, providing certainty for farmers and ranchers, sustaining outdoor recreation, protecting wildlife habitat, and helping stabilize flows when the Colorado River runs low. Carrie Mack, KOA.
21: A lengthy investigation in Thornton, and police now say the suicide of 42-year-old Chad Gilliland in March happened 8 days after he assaulted his wife and she was found dead on the floor of their home. 43-year-old Cheyenne Gilliland died of closed head injuries. Chad died of a self-inflicted gunshot. Thornton police say they hope that sharing this information will bring attention to the support available to prevent domestic violence. It is the start of the summer travel season. The average price for a gallon of unleaded in Colorado is $4.75 this weekend. Near record-breaking travel numbers are expected in the state. Another sign of summer, the El Dorado Canyon State Park weekend shuttle begins service today. The bus serves the state park, El Dorado Springs, Marshall Mesa, Dowdy Draw, and South Mesa trailheads on weekends and holidays until mid-September. You can pick up the shuttle from Boulder and the U.S. 36 and McCaslin Park and Ride in Superior. Commerce City will host the state's largest Memorial Day parade on Monday morning at 9:30, and the governor has ordered flags to half staff for Monday. I'm Kathy Walker, KOA.
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1: Thank you, George Nori, for asking me to sub in tonight on such an important night and such an important part of the show. Here we go. Phones are open, lines are lit. And now for the next 2 hours, this show belongs to you. This is the part of the week that makes Coast to Coast AM, I think, what it is. It is open lines. So whatever is on your mind tonight, I don't know why you're up. I don't know if you can't sleep or if you're, getting a head start on the Memorial Day weekend and you're driving in the middle of a night on a lonely highway. I'm here for you and you can be here for the show too. So let's talk about it. UFOs, ghosts, paranormal, supernatural, strange encounters, conspiracy theories, mob stuff, things you've seen, things you can't explain, or maybe just things you've never told anybody before. Why not put it all over on Coast to Coast AM? And with everything that's happening right now, government UFO disclosure, it is blowing up my feed. So call the show. And you can jump on my Instagram too. My DMs are open right now. I am at Rich Vera if you want to send me a note there. Everything happening, I'm kind of interested in the mysterious objects that we're seeing in the sky, the whistleblowers, the secret programs, the people that are asking big questions. Why now? Now, I don't have an expert on with us right now because this is your part of the show. You are my expert. I want to see what you think is going out there. Why are we finding out about it now? Why are governments around the world releasing these videos now? What do you think of the videos? So let's get into it. From the desert to the stars, this is Coast to Coast AM. Let's go to the phones and let's say hello to my friend Greg, who's been holding for a long time already tonight to talk about UFOs in Remsen, New York. Hey, Greg, east of the Rockies. Welcome to Coast AM. It is nice to meet you.
2: Hi, everybody. Rich, we've had the Tic Tac video, the whistleblower testimonies. We had some senators talking about back engineering of UFO stuff, and now we have these photos. And how have these releases by the government, have they just demystified the mystery a little, or
1: I don't know,
2: made it even more of a mystery? You know,
1: I think it makes it more of a mystery for me because first of all, it looks like they all look like low tech. They almost look like somebody pulled a tin Christmas tree ornament off your grandma's tinsel 70s Christmas tree and floated it in the air and took a grainy picture of it. And none of them look like the tech that you would think. None of them look like they're really worth back engineering, but they all kind of, some of them look like the typical 50s looking flying saucer. The pictures that we've seen of the aliens that are out there are the typical almost cartoonish like grays. Like it's something's not adding up to me. In fact, none of it's adding up to me. So I want people to explain what's happening here. Or are they holding back the really good videos because they think we can't handle them? So I have many, many questions. And can you answer any of those for me, Greg? Or do you agree or disagree? Yes, with what I'm saying?
2: I can, I think. This is a story about me and my father. And a long time ago, I was young. And I bought one of those newspapers at the grocery store, and on the front of it was a picture of an alien craft and a Martian or extraterrestrial. And so I brought that home, and I showed it to my father. He was at his desk. And I go, are aliens real? Is this any of this real? And he goes, with a serious look, not a kidding look, yes, definitely. And I asked him, how do you know? You know, I was youngish, maybe 13, 14, 15, somewhere in there. I can't remember. But he goes, I know because I used to work in the White House during the Eisenhower administration. And I go, no way. And he goes, yeah, because I was curious about that part more than anything. I didn't know he'd worked in the White House. And he goes, yeah, right here. He showed me, pulled a drawer open and showed me his entry card to the White House where he got, you know, entrance to it, you know, his work card. And I go, wow. And then he goes, well, I go, how do you know they're real then? He goes, well, I know because I was there. I heard things. I can't tell you, but they are real. So for me, I already know. And so one more question for you. If the government really does come out and say this, that they are real, what next for us? I mean, that's a question for you and maybe for everybody else out there.
1: I don't know why it's been a secret for so long, except for, you know, if you're feeding, you know, tons of money into black ops to reverse engineer something. And that's just, you know, billions and trillions of unaccounted for dollars. But we've already got that with Medicare. So I don't see why it's a big deal to bring it out for the aliens, unless somehow it fundamentally would change the way we see how we are as humans, that maybe part of the lore of part of the story is that maybe we aren't God's creation, that we are, you know, as Zachariah Sitchin would say, just maybe manufactured to mine gold and we've been forgotten. And that would lead a ton of people to be godless and therefore lawless, and society would collapse. But I think by now, you know, society's already half collapsed. Why not just let it all out there? I've seen a bunch of things and heard a bunch of stories that are super compelling. I just don't think it all adds up to make any sense. That the Pentagon has to know more than they're letting on. But I see what Donald Trump says is we're going to release it all and you can dig into it and see what you think. And I'm telling you, my feeds are full of these images, videos. And now you've got the addition of people faking AI videos. So I don't know what I'm looking at anymore. it's more confusing to me. I think I've always assumed that there's something going on, maybe interdimensional, maybe not from another world, you know, in another galaxy, but maybe our own. Feels like a lot of what we're seeing are our government crafts that they just haven't revealed what that technology is yet. But so do you think that we're being visited by somebody from another planet?
2: That's very possible. You know, I've always wondered too, if the government ever said that there's planet X is headed our way or an asteroid, would the aliens come to our rescue? You know, maybe an alien Noah's Ark type vehicle would arrive and save some humans for the future and take them off to another planet. I mean, or
1: would they, well, I mean, they seem to interfere with nukes, right?
2: Yeah.
1: We've got plenty of eyewitness testimony of something shutting down nuclear tests. So maybe they would interfere with an asteroid, or maybe they haven't, and we're the seventh, eighth try of humanity, and we forgot our past. That could be true too.
2: Yeah.
1: Well, Greg, you just bring home a magazine and you find out your father worked for the administration back in the day.
2: Yeah.
1: Wow. That was an eye opener.
2: Ever since then, I know it's real. There's no doubt about it because he was too serious to be kidding around. You know what I'm saying?
1: Yeah, well, I believe your story for sure. Hey, thanks for calling. Nice to meet you. Don't be a stranger, Greg. Let's take more of your calls. Let's talk disclosure when we come back on Coast to Coast AM.
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1: Welcome back to Coast AM Open Lines. My name's Rich Barra. The show right now is live, and it's yours. Wildcard Line. Let's talk to Diane in New Mexico. Hey, Diane.
6: Well, hello, Rich. I'm glad to talk to you. I was the reason I'm calling, 2 years ago, I called and talked to George Norrie, and he had a guest on. He was into the ufology. The only thing is, I never heard anything, but I'll tell you what happened. It was in the middle 80s. It's in Michigan. Hanover Horton, Hanover, Michigan is the farmland. My mother-in-law owned 80 acres, and one night she saw this bright light go over, and she didn't go outside like 2 in the morning. And her son-in-law, he's a hunter. And he owns 80 acres, and he went back in the third field. And I happen to meet, I don't know why, I said, hey, what about UFOs, you know, and everything? Because I read the Blue Book years ago. And he said, well, we had something happen. I said, Ron, what happened? Way in the third field, he said, there's a large circular landing. It was probably a depth of a foot and a half. And he went all around. He couldn't figure what it is. He farms, he feeds everything, but he never saw this. But then he followed the tracks, and there were weird tracks, kind of large, and maybe like a, it would be like a pointed foot or feet. And he didn't tell anybody about it. But I read minds. I'm clairvoyant. I said, well, what are you trying to say? He says, a UFO land. And this is on Hanover Road, Hanover, Michigan, 80 acres. And then they quit talking about it. They wouldn't talk about it. I said, well, what else? You know, and everybody went real quiet. But I think what's happening, they want to get that land. The aliens want to get that land for their own pleasures.
1: Pleasures?
6: That sounds weird. Pardon?
1: You say pleasures.
6: Well, I think that, well, to me, when you land on the earth and you're an alien, you want pleasure in having the land. But I think there's something going on there. And we moved to New Mexico. We haven't been there in a while, and my mother-in-law passed away. But they didn't want to talk about anything to me. But they described what landed there. And then they quit. He quit. He didn't want to talk about it. I don't know why.
1: Well, you are a clairvoyant. What were you picking up from that?
6: Picking up somebody or something, didn't want them to talk about it. I don't know what. And my mother-in-law, she brought up about a bright light one time, and then she stopped. She says, I got something to do. Nobody wanted to talk about it. It's like they were forewarned or something. I have no idea, and I'll tell you another thing. I was a hairstylist in Michigan full time, and my client, husband was retiring as an astronomer, and he only lived 4 miles from my mother-in-law on Hanover Road. And she said, he don't want to retire. I says, why? She didn't know. That's his wife. He wants to film oh, all the land and skies where we live. I said, why is he going to do that? Well, another person maybe was told he had to do. I have no idea, but it's funny. Astronomer, money, didn't want to leave and retire. He wants to stay there and film the skies and the land there. Isn't that weird?
1: Interesting, for sure. And yeah. You haven't gone back?
6: We went to my mother-in-law's, but nobody ever talked about it ever again. And she was kind of nervous, you know.
1: I mean, you're in New Mexico. You probably could see a lot of stuff there, too. That seems like a hot spot.
6: Yeah, we live on higher area there, Rio Rancho Estates, and we're 1,000 feet higher than Rio Rancho. And when we first moved here, I don't know why, but I thought maybe I'll see something. You know, we were here about 3 months. And I looked out the windows, 2 a.m, it's like July 4th, I think. And I looked out, and right above the sandias, there were these orbs, like orange and yellow. And I called my daughter because I didn't want everybody to think I'm crazy. Yeah, Mom, I see them. And they're bopping around, like behind the mountain. They did it for a few minutes, but all of a sudden, we have no street lights. We have no lights on our road. It's a plain road, and we're gravel. And it was all of a sudden, something must have landed. The whole, and I mean we're out in the country, the whole road lit up. And I was, what? What? I could see everything on our road. There's no lighting. And then them orbs showed up, and then they disappeared.
1: The orange ones.
6: Orange. They're big round orange.
1: So that's one of the more explosive, Diane, documents that's come out. So from a senior intelligence officer in late 2025 flying a military copter, he witnessed countless orange orbs swarming in all directions against a mountain backdrop for several minutes, leaving him speechless. Yeah. Now, those people that are copter pilots don't want to report that because they don't want to be sidelined because maybe they've got something like, you know, mentally wrong with them. But the orange orbs thing comes up quite a bit. That's one of the big ones that has been released by the Pentagon. So I don't know what you saw, Diane, but you saw something.
6: But you know, when we moved here, we moved here in 2009. I saw him in 2009, and I always listened to George Norrie, and he had people on there. I listened to everything about UFOs. So the knowledge I have, they're here, and they're here in New Mexico, but I want to tell you, they're in Michigan. You know what happened in Michigan? South Haven, Lake Michigan, we visited some friends. They said there was a UFO. And it turned the microwaves off, it turned the TVs off, and it was above. They didn't want to talk much about it, as usual, but I said, come on, tell us more. Tell me more. You know, I'm like that. I want to know things. And they said, yes, there was something in the sky, we don't know what it was, but they've had, it was a UFO. And this was way back in the early 80s.
1: Well, so if that happened in 2025 and the 80s, whatever the aliens are, they're not updating their model years if they were still floating orange orbs that do the same thing. Hey, thanks for your call, Diane. Let's go to Sarasota, Florida. Let's talk to Dave on the wild card line. Welcome to Coast to Coast.
7: Good morning. How are you?
1: I'm doing good.
7: Fantastic show. Well, real quick, I was 12 years old in like 1976, growing up in Sarasota, Florida. And I'm out fishing like I always do late at night. And that's what I do for a living now, run charters. But I'm out fishing late at night on a summer night. And I see the only way I can describe this thing sitting over Midnight Pass area in Sarasota while we're out snook fishing is if you had a very, very extremely large helicopter blade spinning at a high rate of speed, but illuminated, not making a sound. And lo and behold, my mother described the same thing to me after I described to her. She said she saw this something very similar to that in the White Mountains up in New Hampshire. And then my sister, not even 7 years ago, videotapes the same darn thing in the skies above Sarasota on her cell phone. I'll send you the footage if you want to see it.
1: Sure.
7: And it's pretty amazing. I'll have to get with your board op afterward and where to send it.
1: Yeah, hang on. We'll figure that out.
7: Okay. And now fast forward to like early spring of 1991. I'm out running a snook charter down in Venice, Florida, and I see what I could only describe as the same type of craft, but now it's further away and lower, so you can see this thing has some depth from the bottom to the top, and it looks huge. And one guy tugs on my sleeve, and he says, "Dave, what's that?" And I look, and I go, "Well, that appears to be a UFO." I didn't know what to say. I'm like, and he starts freaking out, and I go, "What? You all right?" He goes, "Let's get out of here." And I go, "No," I said, "That's cool." And this is when you know it's something real. About 6-7 minutes later, you hear afterburners from two S-16s, I'm assuming, out of McGill Air Force.
1: Yeah.
7: They come screeching down along the beach, and I mean, they're booking it, and this thing just goes, lifts up slow, and then just, it was the only thing I can describe is like a porthole opened up, and it just went, gone.
1: But you hear a lot of that. You hear a lot of that.
7: Two S-16s, they turn out over the west, out over the Gulf, and they start cooking back to the north like, what are we going to do? But fast forward again, I'm watching the movie, of course, Travis Walton, Fire in the Sky. And one night, I'm watching this movie called Walking with Tall Whites.
1: Hang on. I want to get into that. We're right up against the break. Hey, can you hang on? Let's get your information so we can put that video up on Coast and I can take a peek at it. And then I want to hear about the Walking with Tall Whites here. And also, everybody else, your calls next when we come back on Coast to Coast AM.

0: the latest from KOA News. A federal judge has dismissed the human smuggling case against Kilmer Abrego Garcia. He's the man the Trump administration unlawfully deported to El Salvador last year.
1: It's a remarkable turn of events for Abrego Garcia, who came to represent the Trump administration's aggressive deportation campaign. Lydia Walter Rodriguez is with We Are CASA, the organization that's been fighting for Abrego Garcia's rights.
2: This is a testament to the courage of standing up and fighting for your constitutional rights. And we are witnessing here a moment that has been brought about through the community coming together and fighting alongside Kilmer.
1: The Justice Department will attempt to repeal the decision.
0: That's ABC's Dave Packer. At Yosemite National Park, a 7-year-old boy has become the youngest person to climb El Capitan. Joey Evermore takes over the record for his brother Sam, who made the climb when he was 8. I'm Kathy Walker on KOA.
3: For

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1: Now, typically, one of my older kids, Joe or Audrey, would be helping me produce the show. But we just got my kid, Audrey, moved back from New York after graduating from her school. So congratulations to all the college graduates who are, you know, too lazy and too tired to help me produce a morning show in the middle of the night. We're talking disclosure. We're talking UFOs. When we last left you, my buddy Dave here, Sarasota, Florida, was talking about the helicopter.

0: blade giant UFO that he saw, and talking about watching the movie Walking with Tall Whites. Hey, welcome back to the show. Dave, sorry to put you on hold, but hey, we held on to you. I didn't forget about you, Dave.
1: No, no problem at all. The only way I can describe it, looked like what my sister videotaped, and I just posted it on my Facebook page, and I gave the link to your board operator. And the only way I can describe it is just way bigger than what she saw, but illuminated the same way, and it just got my interest. And I remember being a young kid when my mother talked about seeing that same type of thing in the White Mountains. It got my interest, and of course, I looked up a book in the library about UFOs and come upon a book that has a story about Barney and Betty Hill with the pictures they drew.
0: Well, that brings up this question, Dave. Do you think certain people can see things that other people can't, like ghosts?
1: I've never seen a ghost.
0: But I'm talking about UFOs particularly. Do you think
1: absolutely. I think they're real. I don't think we're alone. That would be just so, what a waste of cosmic space. But, you know, when you think about Charles C. Hall, and I don't know, I guess I have a good baloney detector. And when you listen to somebody like Travis Walton talk about his experience, the sincerity is so there. And when you listen to Barney and Betty Hill and their niece.
0: Or Bob Lazar, for that matter.
1: Lazar, he is absolutely telling the truth. And so is Kathleen Manigan, Barney and Betty Hill's niece. The sincerity is so there. And you can tell Travis Walton is telling the truth. You can tell that Barney and Betty Hill were telling the truth. And after I saw what I saw, I'm like, there's no way we're alone. You know, I know I'm not crazy. I people call me the mad snooker, but I'm not nuts. But I run these charters at night. And seeing that in the early 90s like that, that was spring of 91. And when I saw that, I just went, wow, that's what my mom described, but that's just way bigger.
0: Well, if you think about it, too, I mean, throughout the decades, you know, hundreds of years ago, people were seeing lights at night lighting up the ocean when they were sailing across. So, I mean, it's not new. It's we definitely believe it's out there. But I think I was asking, do you think that only certain people can see UFOs, or your whole family is maybe somehow connected to the things that we're seeing? That's what I was trying to ask you.
1: Well, I don't think there's anything particularly special about us, but maybe certain people are just more open to the experience or more open-minded. I know my mother certainly was, but she was not nuts, and neither is my sister. And, well, people call me mad about snook fishing, which I definitely am a mad snooker, but I can't sleep at night. I'm out riding my bicycle right now listening to Coast to Coast AM like I always do.
0: As you should, sir.
1: And you said open lines. I'm like, you know, I'll talk about this a little bit, and you'll see the video that my sister posted up on my link that I shared with your board op, and it's pretty crazy. But
0: I'm going to check it out. We're going to link it up to Coast AM as well. Hey, thanks for your call. I really appreciate you riding safely and chatting with us, Dave. A pleasure. Let's move over to George, east of the Rockies. Hey, George, in Apollo, Pennsylvania. Welcome to Coast AM.
2: Hi, Rich. Hey, last night the gentleman was on said that the cornerstone for the disclosure is Roswell. Is that, no, I got a story related to Roswell and also to current time. And here's what it is. Now, I'm 90 years old, and my friend was called Dr. Roy Schultz. He's now deceased. But he was alive at the time. I brought to his attention what I thought how the UFO motors worked, and described it to him. And in 2 weeks, he built the motor. And the motor was able to pick up a 700-pound tow motor and sustain it for 4.5 hours in an over-unity state. And Dr. Schultz called me thereafter. He says, George, that motor we made, he says, you know, I have it on the drawing board. I have a Volkswagen bus size compartment. And he says, do you know that we can go to the moon in 4 minutes? I says, yes, I knew that all along, because at the time I told him we only needed 60,000 miles an hour because I was trying to build a craft to take out the rockets trying to fire into Pittsburgh. Well, Dr. Roy Schultz, when he asked me, is this anemonic or cathartic construct? And I said, it's cathartic. He says, oh, that's good. at a knot is really bad. That's the gravity field wave. And it turns out Dr. Schultz, related to George Schultz, who was Secretary of State in Reagan years, was a young lieutenant down in Roswell as a PhD out of Carnegie Tech. And he was manning the tower down there because he was the inventor of one part of the major part of radar. And he turned it into a ray gun and used an anodic pulse wave. And at that time, President Truman, of course, was very upset with the craft going at 1,000 miles an hour. There were six of them for 2 weeks, and the doctors watching, and that radar had a multiple band AM radio, and in there, the planes that would land, you could hear their frequency, and he knew what was coming in. Well, he saw that the sound was related to the UFOs, and he adjusted the radar into what would be called a ray gun, and used the pulse and brought down three of them. And two were had a hole burned through, one was exploded, but one he wanted to bring him down, and he did get it to come down. It landed within sight of where he was operating. And out of that came four grays. One was dead, one was injured, and two were alive. The ambulance down there went down, helped him out, and things got going. And they collected all the material from the down, the UFOs, plus the grays, and took them up to Wright-Patterson Field. And there is the beginning of the story, the bedrock of all the UFOs.
0: Mm.
2: And he shot them down and then winds up making the very motor here in Pittsburgh that flies, and we can go 4 minutes using a outside-in kind of motor with double rotation and a catalytic polarity into it.
0: We can get to the moon in 4 minutes currently?
2: In 4 minutes. Yeah, it'll work.
0: And but a human could be in that and not, you know, have their whole, like, be liquefied?
2: The catalytic gravity field is like a fence between the dimension that we're in and the dimension is that the craft is. Basically, you build two universes, if you say in a certain sense. All chemistry works inside the ship, and all chemistry works on the outside the same, except they're out of phase dimensionally. So you can't just work out of phase dimension with the other one unless you're balanced in phase, you see. But
0: do a couple of countries have this technology, or do
2: no,
0: you feel like
2: we're talking to the only guy in the whole world that did this?
0: Oh, wow.
2: And the point is, that is the future to us, particularly AI, because at four, now you have to understand you're going at the speed of light. The thing is, you can't think that fast. So therefore, that's where AI comes in. And you have your star chart and your controllings, and you say where you want to go, and then you have to let the supercomputer get you there because you can't, at that speed, you're going to hit some.
0: Now, so do you feel like what we're seeing is the experimentation of humans sort of figuring out how to hop through dimensions like that? Is that what we're kind of seeing?
2: If I take this craft and use two of the motors and have them at the right angle of about 19.5 in a, say, a tube-like ship, I can pull space around me. I don't fly. I just bend and pop out where I will, mathematically, of course, and doing all that stuff. But it works that way. And then And you can build it to any size ship. I can build it the size of a battleship. But the big thing is to build a truck, a anti-gravity truck with the motor. And you go get dirt out of Illinois, go up, and you say, now 4 minutes, you know how many tons of dirt I can take up and put in a crater in a moon, terraform it, and have a golf course for President Trump?
0: Well, you're quite the interesting fella. I mean, that's amazing to hear. And for whatever reason, I believe everything you're saying. really, really interesting. All right, let's take a quick break, and we'll come back with more of your calls. It's Open Lines on Coast to Coast AM.
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0: Welcome back to Coast AM. I'm your host, Rich Barrow. This is Open Lines. Let's go to, where was I going to go? Oh, yes, this is an interesting one. East of the Rockies. Andy, in Stover, Missouri. Oh, I'm not ready yet. And I'm from Missouri, and I haven't even heard of Stover, Missouri. But let's go to Poplar Bluff, Missouri. Let's go to the first-time caller line. Let's talk to Michael in Poplar Bluff. Hey, Michael, welcome to Coast AM. Nice to talk to you. Michael. Oh, not there. Okay. Well, then let's go to the wild card line. Well, we are getting all your calls. You're just not there. Let's go to Nancy in New Mexico. Nancy on the wild card line. Welcome to Coast. Nice to talk to you.
7: I'm so excited. I've got two things. One is the one that doesn't have anything to do with anything because it's Friday.
0: Perfect.
7: George Norrie was talking to Neil deGrasse Tyson, and I wanted to talk to them about it. But are you familiar with The Hitchhiker's Guide to the Galaxy and the number 42?
0: Very well. Yep. Number the 42. Answer to life, the universe, and everything.
7: Yes. I found it. I found it. It's the Book of Thomas.
0: The Book of Thomas.
7: The Book of Thomas, one of the lost texts that they found in 1945, I think it was.
0: Yeah, left out of the Bible, Thomas, though, right?
7: They were scared. It was like the sayings of Jesus. And number 42 in the Book of Thomas is become passers-by. And that's
0: become
7: all.
0: Become passers-by. Okay.
7: Become passers-by. And if that isn't the answer to the life, universe, and everything, then I don't know what is.
0: Got to travel.
7: I wanted to share that. I wanted to share that with the world. But becoming passers-by is just sort of, you know, we're just going through and don't worry about it, you know?
0: Okay, fair enough. Fair enough.
7: And my second comment regarding the release of the UFO information from the government, I cannot imagine anybody having any more information than Coast to Coast AM has on here on a daily basis.
0: Amen.
7: Just this week, we're talking to abductees and people who've seen this and people who've done that. And I can't imagine them coming out with any more concise, precise information than what we get here on the radio every day.
0: Yeah, I think one of the things that's been interesting is when I see, like, well, there's at least the big news story that everybody else is catching from the mainstream media is that there are four types of aliens that have visited the Earth. But, I mean, if you listen to Coast, I mean, you've heard 12, 15, 20 different types. And they're,
7: personally, yeah.
0: They're very, very, very detailed. And Neil deGrasse Tyson, I know for a long time, was kind of running down the road of, if anybody, why would anybody be able to find Earth in this whole galaxy? It would be really, really hard to find it. So I don't think that he was not that he was poo-pooing life on other planets. He was sort of saying, why, you know, if you are a passerby and you are a traveler, how could you even find us? We're, once you get past Saturn, we're pretty hard to see. And that's just in our own Milky Way. But I love the fact that George and Neil had a sit down. Very fascinating. One of my favorite parts of this week too. I think that's pretty incredible stuff.
7: Yeah, but if you, the astronauts were on the moon looking back here and going, whoa, home, tiny, lifeboat, precious, you know?
0: Yeah.
7: So we are pretty small out here.
0: Yeah, it's really interesting the way they're releasing these files too, and the way they declassify things, the order that they're declassifying things. So that brings me to that project Bluebeam, and I want to talk to Josh west of the Rockies about that. Hey, Josh, Bakersfield, California. Welcome to Coast AM.
8: So the greatest reason why they will lie about the true reality of the Earth is because they're setting the stage for Project Bluebeam.
0: For people who don't know what that is, try to explain that first before you give us your take on it.
8: So the world elites want the entire public to be brainwashed because they plan on staging an alien invasion in order to take control of all of humanity.
0: And how would staging an alien invasion allow somebody to take control of humanity, especially since we all know the name of the project now? And we know that. So what you're saying is that, correct me if you think I get this wrong. So we have the technology, or somebody, the elites have the technology now to put possibly a hologram in the sky that is so realistic you wouldn't be able to tell the difference between that in something else. It could be just a copter that's got some cloaking thing, but if they stage an alien invasion, staging it meaning that they've got holograms that they stick in the sky that is, it's indistinguishable from something real. So that I get. But if we all know it's coming, and we've been talking about it on YouTube for a long time, are they still going to try to pull that off?
8: Well, according to Wernher von Braun, one of the famous ex-Nazis that became a NASA scientist, he said the final card will be an alien invasion. And he's a very reputable person, I would say.
0: Did the elite count on the internet? So whoever's running things, did they count on the fact that, you know, there's Reddit threads and, you know, Discord and, you know, all kinds of other, where all this YouTube, where this has been passed around for a while, that's the plan? Or maybe the other thing, Project Bluebeam, is that you hear is some sort of religious, like this could be, they could stage a second coming to try to get control. But what I don't understand, I don't know if you're answering for me yet, is, so how would us seeing things that we think are UFOs give somebody control over the population?
8: They want it to seem like the world elite saved us from an alien invasion, and we should all bow down and just, take their mark, as the Bible predicts.
0: But isn't that cat out of the bag already? I mean, don't we know about that? So why would we I know that I understand what you're saying, but if we're all us coast listeners and everybody around us, we're like, yeah, well, we know that that's happening. Then why would we do that? Don't they need to come up with a better plan than that?
8: Well, I think the vast majority of the world wouldn't still believe the Earth is a globe, and there's a lot of NASA fanboys out there. And I think that they make up the vast majority, like billions and billions of people. And I think the ones that truly know about Project Bluebeam and the fact that they're going to stage an alien invasion only makes up a tiny minority of the world population.
0: Okay. Well, that's an interesting take. So you're saying that even though it's out there, not enough people know, and it's still going to have an effect on the majority?
8: Yeah, because the vast majority still believe that we live on a globe. And, I've done an experiment to obviously disprove that.
0: I did not know you were going into flat earth out of this. That was an interesting take. I didn't see that spin coming. All right, so this is Open Lines. We have a whole hour of live radio, you and me, as we listen to some beautiful music by Styx. We're going to take your calls when we come back. Thanks for joining me tonight. This is Coast to Coast AM.

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6: From ABC News, I'm Dave Packer. It's the unofficial start of summer, and millions are hitting the roads this Memorial Day weekend. The gas that fuels those road trips has dropped a few cents, but Patrick DeHaan, head of petroleum analysis for Gas Buddy, warns we may see pumped up prices in the next few weeks.
7: It could get worse this summer. The national average could reach that $5 gallon mark later this summer. So long as the Strait of Hormuz continues to be closed, that's going to be choking off additional oil that would otherwise be flowing into the global supply and inventories. And that is going to keep gas prices relatively elevated until the Strait potentially reopens.
6: A federal judge has dismissed a human smuggling case against Kilmer Abrego Garcia, the man the Trump administration unlawfully deported to El Salvador last year. It's a remarkable turn of events for Abrego Garcia, who came to represent the Trump administration's aggressive deportation campaign. Lydia Walter Rodriguez is with We Are Casa, the organization that's been fighting for Abrego Garcia's rights.
8: This is a testament to the courage of standing up and fighting for your constitutional rights. And we are witnessing here a moment that has been brought about through the community coming together and fighting alongside Kilmer.
6: The Justice Department will attempt to repeal the decision. A storage tank holding toxic chemicals in Orange County, California, threatening to explode. Orange County Fire Authority Division Chief Greg Covey.
9: That tank, when it heated up on the first day, actually bulged. It got to a point where it does what we call a blevy, which is a boiling liquid expanding vapor explosion.
6: Release valves on the tank frozen. A shipyard explosion in New York City Friday left one person dead and dozens injured. New York City Mayor Zoran Mamdani.
10: This was a complex, fast-developing emergency situation. More than 30 New Yorkers, both civilians and first responders, have sustained injuries.
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11: The latest from KOA News. A very rough night for the Avalanche at home in Denver. They were bested by the Las Vegas Golden Knights 3-1 in Game 2 of the Western Conference Finals. The Avs faded in the third period, and now the Golden Knights are up 2-0 in the series. Game 3 will be Sunday night in Las Vegas. In Lone Tree, a domestic disturbance Friday morning in the 9900 block of Train Station Circle. 22-year-old Dadrian Carpenter of Colorado Springs was found bleeding on the floor of an apartment and later died. 20-year-old Lovely Rucker of Lone Tree has been booked on several felony charges, including first-degree murder and tampering with evidence. In Adams County, a child has died in an ATV crash. It happened not far from the perimeter of DIA and not far from Bar Lake State Park at 13,400 Harvest Road. Tina Peters is calling out Democrats for turning on Governor Polis after he commuted her sentence.
1: She says in a post on X, no matter how hard people like Jenna Griswold and Phil Weiser try to cover up what was done to the people of Colorado, I will keep speaking the truth. The censure of Governor Polis shows just how radical the left has truly become. Peters will be released on June 1st. Carrie Mack, KOA.
11: We will get some precipitation this Memorial Day weekend.
12: Monday brings the best chance of rain. We'll only be in the low 50s, so it is just showery with rain. And Tuesday, we're still in the 50s with some lighter showers, but still looking wet. The amount of moisture we could get from Sunday through Tuesday still looks good for the Front Range, Northeast Colorado.
11: That's Fox 31 Chief Meteorologist Dave Frazier. The mountains could get a couple of inches of snow Sunday into Monday. It's a limited release of Blue Moon beer, and it's actually Blue, Golden, and Denver are among the markets where the Belgian Wheat Ale will be sold in blue. That's May 29th through the 31st. I'm Kathy Walker.
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1: Already getting lots of notes about this song on my Insta. That is Ella Langley. This is the number one country song, but it's also number one pop right now. Ella Langley. She's in Texas. That's a big one. She's super talented. If you think that there's not any good singer-songwriters out there, she is one of them. Now, we were talking about how on here on Open Lines, how the Pentagon just today released 50 new kind of blurry black and white faraway UFO files. But the disclosure keeps on happening. The hits keep on coming. But I do want to get your take on it. Why now? What are we exactly seeing? What are your thoughts on that? I just want to hear where you're at with the whole thing. So the thing that's most interesting is the news about what the military says are four different types of aliens that they've encountered. I can't believe we're talking about this right now, but here we are. Let's get your take on it. Let's talk to, well, I was trying to get to Andy here, east of the Rockies from Stover, Missouri. Welcome to Coast AM.
2: Good morning. Thank you. Are you there?
1: I am indeed.
2: Oh, you're so quiet. You know, where I'm living at right now, so much happens. But what I called about was down in Gulfstream in 2000 at Florida. Me and a friend, he was driving, and we were just getting in the backside of Hialeah Racetrack. And a ball of light, it was just a tiny little thing, came from his side through the windows and went right past us, right in front of our face, and right past me, out the other window, and it struck, I guess, the generator, but the power source and everything went black on Gulfstream. And when it went black, everybody started coming out, but as soon as the light went through the car died, and we just coasted. We coasted about a barn and a half before we could get power back to the car. And, well, I didn't know what it was. I still don't know what it was. Because if it was a UFO or something like that, why would it take the battery, drain the battery for just a while? You know, I don't understand that part.
1: Why it would suspend the car working just while it was passing through?
2: Well, it stopped just for a few seconds after it went through. It went through so fast. It was just a streak, a ball that went through a light. And then you heard a pow over to my left, or over to my right, I'm sorry. It went through from his side, and it hit something blue, and then everything went black at Gulfstream on the backside.
1: Wow. And I wonder what we're going to end up, what do you think we're going to end up finding out about what we're seeing? Do you think it's one thing?
2: Oh,
1: a bunch of different things?
2: Obvious. I think that's why the COVID and all that was invented, so that we'd have to get them vaccines, so that our blood is, because you said something about four different kinds of aliens. I heard years ago the government knew like 56 different kinds of aliens, and then a few years ago I heard 70-something. So I think God invented a lot more species before he got to us, and he just, you know, made us in his likeness, and that's why they're all scared of us, and they're hiding like they do, and use the media and justice system really bad. I mean,
1: so you think they've been here all along, hiding amongst us?
2: They must have been. I mean, if they're that advanced, and we're only a few hundred years old, a few thousand, really. I mean, here in America, everybody thinks that, you know, America is the center of the world, but right now it seems like it because we got Trump and he's just taking over and fixing things that should have been fixed thousands of years ago. I mean, it's just amazing how I'm so impressed with. In 2000, I gave up hope on America. I really did. I thought that there was no hope. But now with Trump, and he's got so much common sense. Of all the senses that people have, the common sense is what they need the most. and people in America need to wake up about the justice system. And I'm worried about Mayette because I heard she's in the hospital, and I wonder what kind of drugs they've got her on, because they have a habit in them places to give you things that you're not supposed to have. But they don't care about our health, really. They're just worried about the government and their laws and regulations. And their laws and regulations are not healthy for us people, because it's legal to kill here where I'm at. I've been here since 2009, and every day...
1: In Stover, Missouri, it's legal to kill?
2: Oh, yeah. The police cannot come out if somebody's legally killing somebody. They will not come out. I've begged and everything.
1: Why would they not come out if somebody's killing
2: somebody? I
1: don't know.
2: They won't tell me. The only excuse I got right before Stephanie got burnt last year was I'm not scared by an officer in Morgan County. But, I mean, any time that there is any kind of crime going on, a girl, a 14-year-old that was being attacked sexually by a bunch of 30, 40-year-old boys, I mean, it took forever trying to get her out of that situation because nobody had a problem with it.
1: Well, I think people generally have a problem with that. Okay, Andy, thank you for your call. You have said so many things tonight. I wasn't really trying to get too political on the show. I just want to talk about UFOs and, you know, bug aliens. Let's go. In fact, let's take a quick break and reset the table for you for Coast to Coast AM. We'll come right back with your calls. 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
1: 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Hey, I'm your host, Rich Perra. It is Open Lines. It is Memorial Day weekend, and I do want to make sure we shout out to the vets and take care of our vets. And let's go to the wild card line where Harry wants to talk about that, too, from Port Huron, Michigan. 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
6: Thank you so much, Rich, for taking my call. First time talking with you, and it's an honor.
1: For me as well, sir.
6: I want to help a homeless veteran. This happened a few Friday nights ago when George was on. And a man named Joe from Baltimore called in, homeless veteran. He's 46 years old. He said, I'm homeless. I can't take it much longer. What can I do? And God would not let me forget about him. And I hope and pray that he's listening this morning. And Joe, if you are listening, Pacific Garden Mission in Chicago would love to help you. They help homeless veterans. They help homeless people. They get them on their feet, big time, back on their feet, and living a heck of a good life. So, Joe, if you can get to Chicago somehow, however you can get there, Pacific Garden Mission, the address is 1458 South Canal Street in Chicago. And they'd love to help you.
1: And where did you say Joe was? In Baltimore? He's in Baltimore? You said Joe's in Baltimore?
6: Yeah, that's where he called from on that Friday night. He was in Baltimore, and a homeless veteran, and I couldn't forget about him, and I'm just thankful that you got me on this morning. Maybe he's listening, and we can change his life.
1: Okay, well, let's do this. I'm in on this now, too, since you called. Joe, if you're listening and you can't afford a bus ticket, then I'll find a way to Venmo you some cash for a bus ticket to Chicago so you can get some help. That's on me. And then Harry and his crew will take it from there. We do need to take care of our veterans in this country. We're thinking about them on Memorial Day. So I thank you for your call, and I'm involved now, too. So if we get a hold of them, if you call in, Joe, we'll get your information, and we'll get you at least on the road to getting helped. Thanks, Harry. Tim in Alberta, Canada, on the wildcard line. Welcome to Coast AM, open lines.
7: Hey, Rich. Hey, I just talked to your call screener and mentioned, you know, I'm a veteran, but that was really good of you to do that, offer that assistance to the veteran. They, you know, they need help. There's so many wars, you know, over the years. Maybe someday it'll all stop. But talking about veterans and disclosure, these videos that were released, they're just really low quality stuff.
1: Dave really is, isn't it? I just mentioned that. I said these grainy, far away. It all looks like dust moving across a lens. It doesn't look like there's nothing that makes you go, oh my gosh, everything's changed, except for the fake ones that look amazing.
7: Yeah. And they're sitting on a treasure trove of evidence that goes right back to Roswell. You know, stuff that'll blow our minds, it'll confirm all this. But what I would like to say, reference veterans, is now that we know disclosure is full bore, is out there, hey, you guys, like myself, that were involved in something while serving in the military, I know you're under disclosure and all this, but you can see the veil, revelations. What has been hidden is becoming open. Phone in the Coast to Coast. Tell your story. You just maybe a location, not your name, but let's start opening up to the vets and just telling the real story, the guys who were involved. I think it's time for it.
1: Well, Tim, you said like yourself. Do you have something that you've been reluctant to share? I mean, you don't have to share it, but is there something that you know or have seen?
7: Boy. Yeah, but that's for another show, okay?
1: No, I'm like your Oprah. You got to tell me now. Give me a headline.
7: Okay, then I'm Kamala Harris on Oprah. Remember that interview?
1: Yes.
7: Blah blah blah blah blah blah blah. Right. Yeah, we were involved in a couple of things. You're talking to the guy. We're going over 30 years ago with Art Bell, but underground military bases, deep underground dump. That started with me in a story on Coast to Coast with Art Bell, and I think it was 1996. And you can still search on the internet, search Timothy, Alberta, or Timothy Cold Lake, Alberta, deep underground military bases. You'll see it cached. It's cached in a lot of different places, and it's on a website about my interview. But it was the gentleman who put this up decades ago. He kind of embellished the story a bit. You'll probably be able to see that. But I'm going to talk about this again with George, you know, in the near future, because this is happening, and it's happening really quick. And ladies and gentlemen, this is real, and finally, we're going to get the truth, or the closest thing to it.
1: Well, okay, videos, right? Let me challenge you this for a second here. So the things I've seen, the things that have been released, I have a couple of different theories about it. It's like, I think that they're going to release enough stuff that looks like the dust moving across, you know, a couple of boats, where we're going to be like, yeah, I guess there's a bunch of stuff flying around there and we don't know what it is, which seems to me what the government's take on it is too. It's like, well, we don't know what they are. Just release all the grainy footage that we have and let the internet figure out what they're going to figure out. But we don't have to share anything more. But what I suspect is that there is a lot more that we're not going to know from that isn't going to be part of disclosure. Sort of like, I guess, the Epstein files, too, where it's like, we'll put out a bunch of documents, but the real juice, was he a CIA operative? What was something going on? We're not going to share that, because why would we share that? Because we can continue to just lie about whatever the truth is. So do you think we're going to get anything with some real juice attached to it? And if so, what is that being hidden from us?
7: Well, yes, there's control. We'll never get away from that. The release will be, it will be like they're doing. It'll be in segments and whatnot. And why I'm asking the veterans to come out, because we've got people like Buzz Aldrin. Buzz is sitting on information that, you know, he's an ex-fighter pilot. He's a true veteran. He's loyal. He'll know in the time when he can come forward and say, well, by the way, this happened, and this is what we know, and this is what we saw. And this is the time for those guys to do that, just in case the government is playing us. Just in case they're playing us.
1: Yeah, that's my thinking. Although I guess the most compelling thing I've seen is the Apollo missions, where they're talking about blinding lights, where it seems like, from the moon, it looks like there's a space highway with people going back and forth quite a bit. They're like, we don't know what any of that is, but it's out there. That's probably the most compelling thing I've witnessed from the disclosure era so far.
7: Or what you haven't heard of is an actual craft coming out of the ocean, USOs they call them, the USOs, underwater submerged objects, coming out of the ocean, up, hovering about 250 feet, then dropping down and landing on an aircraft carrier deck. An aircraft carrier deck, I won't say the name of the aircraft carrier, but there was a lot of witnesses, and there's really good video of that one.
1: There is. Is it out there?
7: Well, it's somewhere. It's not on the internet.
1: But, see, that one didn't get disclosed yet, is what you're saying.
7: No, but I'm hoping that'll be one of them, along with hundreds of others that have that quality. There's a lot of good cameras out there. And these gun cameras, I have friends that are Hornet pilots. The video's a lot better than what we're being shown.
1: Tim, thank you for your service. I appreciate you calling in. I appreciate talking to you, too. Thank you so much. Speaking of Alaska and things going on in the night sky there, let's go to the wild card line. Mike in Fairbanks. Hey, welcome to Coast AM. Nice to talk to you.
8: Oh, hello, Rich. Thank you for logging me in. Rich, I have a split-level comment here, but the latest tranche of anomalous objects and lights released is pure garbage, in my opinion. I think any intern, first-year in, could produce that on day one. Any intern could do that. China Lake, if you want to see, you know, China Lake and Edwards Air Force Base are ground zero to drone development. They developed the Dragon drone, the Horsefly, and the Predator, the Raptor. They've got drones that fly overhead for a week straight, 7 days, to, let's say, surveil closed trails up in the El Pasos or out in the Mojave, where they're closing down trails left and right to the people. They're flying drones over to enforce this. This is the BLM in conjunction with our military, but I absolutely do not believe in outer space life. There is no life in outer space. It's never been recorded in the Bible. It's not one piece of evidence has been presented from any ships entering our atmosphere from another planet. I think this is just a hoax again, and it goes back to the Bible. I think
1: a big psyop. You think it's a Revelation era psyop?
8: Oh, absolutely, absolutely. It goes back to,
1: you could probably sell me on that.
8: Yeah, when we will be seeing visions in the sky. Now Disney had this down 60 years ago. They could project holograms on a media, and I think what they're doing is taking these drones up, spraying out a medium up in the sky, and then projecting against it on some of these bigger drone sites. But if you Google F-18 Super Hornet drone drop, China Lake drone drop, 10 years ago they had hundreds of drones they dropped out of F-18s, and the synchronicity that they program into them is amazing. They can circle you, they can line up in a line, they can swarm you, they can attack you one at a time and zigzag back. I mean, Google that now. You guys can see it right now. China Lake drone drop. It is absolutely amazing. And I actually believe, going along with no outer space flight.
1: Well, that would fit in with Project Bluebeam, that mass sighting event that, you know, has been rumored to be happening, you know, orchestrated.
8: Oh, yeah.
1: What I was trying to say is, like, now, like, were they not counting on the internet to kind of debunk all that stuff? There's enough people that will spread that around, and like, now you could have the second coming, and people would think it's a hologram. They wouldn't. And maybe that's the plan. Maybe it's they're trying to get some kind of religious thing to
8: That is the plan. In the Bible, it said, Satan, where are you? God had a master meeting, and Satan says to and fro and in and out of planet Earth. This is just another master plan. Satan comes back before Jesus. So the coming of Jesus is after the return of Satan. So people don't, let's not be confused. And, you know, we are so blessed that we were given this planet. Everything we need is right here. There are literally billions of different species and things made to fit in our hand, in our mouth. There is no life in outer space. Everything that we have comes from the crust and volcanoes. Out in outer space, there is a planet that is yellow cake uranium. There's one with cinnabar, a planet of platinum, planet of gold, a planet of silver, a polymetallic planet that has all of them.
1: There's Planet Fitness.
8: Our Earth forever.
1: Yes. Interesting. Interesting take. Hey, hang on. I want to talk to you a little bit after the break. This is Open Lines. We're talking about all of the extra disclosure files that came out today. What your take on them and what it really means. And are we really getting the real stuff? Or is this just a little appetizer? Go, oh, I guess there's nothing. There's stuff flying out. We don't know what it is. I want to get your take on it. What your feelings are when we come back on Coast to Coast AM.

0: Here's the latest from KOA News. 40,000 people in Orange County, California have been ordered to evacuate due to a hazardous chemical leak from a tank at an aerospace facility. Officials warn it could either fail and spill thousands of gallons of toxic chemicals, or it could explode.
1: A valve overheated on a 34,000-gallon tank containing a liquid used to make acrylic plastics. It was initially spewing toxic chemicals into the air. Fire crews spraying the tank with water, trying to cool it down. County officials expanded the evacuation zone.
2: At some point, this is going to fail, and we're doing our best to figure out the when or how we can prevent it.
1: But they say 15% of residents are refusing to leave their homes.
0: That's ABC's Trevor Ault. The CBS Radio News Division signed off the air last night for the final time after 99 years. Tulsi Gabbard resigns as Director of National Intelligence to support her husband, who has bone cancer. I'm Kathy Walker, KOA.
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1: Our final half hour of open lines tonight, the drop of 50 new videos or so from the Pentagon of UFOs or unidentified flying aerial phenomenon. But one of the interesting things that came out today was the story about them shooting down something in 2023 over Lake Huron. We don't know what it was, but we just shot it down anyway. And that's what Charles has a take on here from Houston, Texas. Welcome to Coast AM. You're on the Wild Card Line. What say you, Charles?
2: Oh, hey, hi. Yeah, my concern is this group of people that has this, they're on the inside, they have all this knowledge, and they haven't told us anything about it. And they're out there doing this kind of stuff, shooting at these aliens, shooting an aircraft down, taking the aliens into custody, and I guess torturing them, questioning them, and many of them died in their possession.
1: Get up, yeah.
2: And come good point. Us. And, boy, who knows what agreements that they've made with the people in the government that, I think, have made agreements that, yeah, y'all can take some people over here, you know, just don't take these people there. And in return, they get technology or whatever they're getting out of it.

0: And I don't know who, I know there's several different types of aliens. Some are good, some quite evil. And who are they messing with? It just bothers me that they're doing this kind of stuff, that these truly are aliens. Why are they shooting them down and doing this? Because it's the whole world here that is they're affecting.
1: Might start yourself an intergalactic confrontation.
0: Yeah, and it seems like, to me, I've heard stuff like back in World War II, Germany, that they were in contact with, I think, the reptilians or some alien group, and I think they were getting exchange of technology for whatnot, and that those aliens had this thing what the Germans were doing to groups of people that the Germans didn't like at that time, or those that were in charge of Germany at that time, and put it like that. It's just, are we working with aliens, bad aliens? That's not going to put us on the good side of God, because I feel like if you look at the biblical words,
1: they could be demons.
0: All that was in heaven that wasn't good was thrown where? Down to earth.
1: Mm-hmm.
0: And all those, that's here. And if those people are working just to get technology, you know, because men are, can be malicious and conniving, and they're power hungry and all those kind of things, and they don't care maybe what all happens on the side as long as they get what they want out of it. It's just going to put us on a bad side, and it just bothers me that this group of people, they don't let us know because, oh, well, we can't handle it. I know they're probably very intelligent people and all that, but this is just wrong.
1: I don't know. It seems like what you're saying is like, what is it? Let's shoot it and figure it out later. That's a dangerous prospect. I agree with you there. Let's go on the wild card line and let's go to Louisiana and talk to my friend Cornelius, waiting for a while here on the phones. Welcome to Open Lines on Coast to Coast AM.
2: Hey, Rich. Boy, I've really been enjoying the show, and some of these people are right on target. Rich, a lady had mentioned about Mayed in Manhattan. Me and Ruthie keep in contact with her. After she talked to George on the phone, she had been locked up in the hospital for the last 2 or 3 weeks. I don't know if they're giving her drugs or not, but it's something going on, and she's being targeted. And I was telling Gina, the lovely call screener, that I've been targeted too, because I gripe and complain about different things here in Alexandria that are going wrong. So they sent me a letter yesterday saying that all the limbs and trees that I had cut, these people cut for me free, that I have to pay to pick them up, when normally the city comes around to pick them up and everything. So I just want y'all to pray for me, pray for Mayette. And now I'm going to talk about the UFOs. I know a fella called in, I think Tim from Alberta, Canada. He thought he met me, but I think he met my dad, because he was Cornelius Lawson White Sr. He was in Bangor, Maine, and he was in the Air Force. So that may have been the Cornelius Lawson White that he met. But, you know, Rich, you read the Bible. Ezekiel saw a wheel within a wheel. The Israelites, when they were escaping from the Egyptians, they saw the cloud by day and the fire by night. I call that a mothership. Then you had Jacob seeing angels going up and down a ladder. So these beings, whether you call them aliens or angels, and George Knapp says one man's alien is another man's angel. And so I look at the Bible, and most of these things are demonic. I'm like Dr. David Jacobs. If you call upon Christ, these things disappear. They hate the word of Jesus Christ. So, people, don't be deceived. I don't believe in Project Bluebeam. I used to believe in that. But if you read at the end of Revelation, you know, Christ is coming back, and the whole world will be against Christ. So that will be the alien invasion. But what they're doing now, I think, Rich, they're trying to deceive us, even the government. I think these UFO releases and stuff, like you said, they're not clear. They're not in focus. Now, some of the callers have said they're giving you some clear stuff, so I hope you look at it and see if it's clear to where you can see something or identify.
1: It looks very lo-fi. When they clean up the images, doesn't it look, I'm telling you, they look like they look like Christmas ornaments to me. That doesn't look like technology.
2: Hey, Christmas on.
1: But, you know, I'm glad I got you there.
2: Yes, sir. I love the way you treat us, and like I said, you just treat us like Art Bell and George Norway. Some of these guest hosts, they don't even take but one call. So I do appreciate you, Rich, and God bless you. And that mob story, that mob man you had on, that was a great story, too. So I really enjoy when you're the guest host, Rich. You give us some old-timers from the Art Bell days. You give us a chance to talk.
1: So, well, you know, Art, I will tell you this, Cornelius. Art Bell and George Norrie are my heroes. So, if I get any of the slightest comparison to either or both of them, I'm probably somewhere in the middle of that. Then that's the greatest thing you can say. And I also believe that the callers are the lifeblood of Coast to Coast, the people that listen. So, you're always going to get your voice here. Speaking of messages, we're going to break for a quick second for a couple of messages and then finish up with the last calls for open lines on Coast to Coast AM.
3: His name, Robert Diaguero. Now, you had a health challenge some time ago. You were describing it as even to the point of losing consciousness. Like you said, a lot of people heard of carnivore. They've read about it in Ty Bollinger's book, Cancer Step Outside the Box. Now, how did you take it? Did you take the liquid, the capsules? What did you do?
4: Oh, the capsules.
3: Okay.
4: I started off taking it 3 times a day for the 6 days. But I'd say within the first week, week and a half, I noticed an amazing difference. No more of those queasy feelings of the anticipation of knowing that I was going to go into it. They were gone. Absolutely gone. My mind is blown on this stuff.
3: Well, would your wife corroborate your story? Usually that she would say, oh, honey, you're exaggerating,
4: oh, yeah.
3: Or no, you actually did recover that fast.
4: Oh, yeah. Oh, yeah, she corroborated. She was there one time when I was doing the gig and I lost consciousness.
3: Oh, my.
4: That just freaked her out.
3: So you're taking the carnivore week to week and a half. 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
1: Welcome back to Coast to AM. I'm your host, Rich Barra. This is Open Lines, and I want to try to get to as many of you as I possibly can. So let's try that. West of the Rockies, Iasis in Maui. I hope I'm saying your name right there, or pretty close. Iasius.
8: No, you got it right.
1: Oh, right on.
8: Yeah.
1: Welcome to the show.
8: Well, real quickly, though, I want to get a couple things off my mind. There was just an earthquake like an hour ago here, and it'll be on the news. And that it's weird because at the same time, a very large gas explosion happened in China that killed or trapped over 300 people. But anyways, I'm calling because I want to explain two observations I had with the Grays. They have very small mouths. I don't think they eat or speak. Well, I know they
1: always seem thin.
8: I don't think they eat. I think they rejuvenate in a small room filled with very bright light, kind of like a photosynthesis. I was just wondering if I get maybe a comment.
1: Well, I've seen a lot of video of them over the past week. The Grays. A lot of hypothesis that they may be us if we, you know, go down the road. Couple 55,000 years that we might look somewhat like that, where we're using our brain but not our bodies very much. So, you know, getting power from light, interesting. I haven't really thought about that much, but I shall. You said you had another point though. I don't want to miss the other point.
8: No, I think that was the other point. I got a lot of other points, but I wanted to explain the small web mouse and the rejuvenating. I don't think they eat. I think they use light to rejuvenate their energy, kind of like a plant, you know, photosynthesis. Earthquake in, the earthquake in Maui and the explosion in China.
1: Okay, well, stay safe. I hope your family's good with the earthquake. Watch for those waves that come after the earthquake. Let's go to the wild card line. Let's talk to Taylor in Burlington, Iowa. Welcome to Coast AM. Nice to talk to you, Taylor.
9: Welcome, Rich Barrett. I finally got past through Gina. I was able to ask her if it was all right to share my coast to coast story.
1: Sure, go ahead.
9: Yes, and I was able to tell her a little bit. So, basically, when I first heard Coast to Coast AM playing on my station, News Radio 99.3 and 1490 KBUR, I didn't like it because it played on the air overnight, but that's how you normally do it. And then hearing it over time later, I'm like, all right, I'm a Coast fan. So now I like calling into the show and hearing all you people. I want to thank all of you from Coast to Coast AM, George Norrie, Tom Danheiser, Gina. Thank you, Gina, and everyone who helps out with the show. God bless America. God bless Coast to Coast.
1: Well, I love that. Well, that's a strong Friday night coast-to-coast call. Thank you so much. Nice to meet you, Taylor. Let's go to international line. My friend Don in Alberta, Canada. Welcome to Coast AM.
10: Hi, Rich. I grew up with the UFO landing pads probably about, 50 kilometers, 30 miles for the people down in the U.S., but used to have Paul Hillier on. And he listed, according to the Canadian government, with the information he had access to as he got older, he disclosed it. 68 different alien species regularly visit our planet.
1: 60 different ones is what you're saying.
10: Yeah, yes, that's correct. He's been on coast to coast. He's no longer in our field of existence, but
1: a different realm, perhaps.
10: 68 different, but I've seen more UFOs than I can count. There's like everything from like a white ball that's about 4.5-5 feet diameter, just skipping along, or I've seen craft that they're so large that I can't even conceive. But if you're outside, then you're going to see this stuff as it comes around. But, this disclosure thing from the U.S. government, there's better stuff on YouTube.
1: There really is.
10: It was the Temple Mount. I remember I watched 7 different videos from 7 different angles. From like you can just, you know, guys having fun and they're videotaping each other, and all of a sudden this thing shows up over the Temple Mount and it takes off. Like I've seen those type of crafts before, but they accelerate so fast you almost think they disappear unless you slow the film down. The acceleration on them is so fast. So I don't know. It's just, why do we need the government to?
1: we wanted them to say we either know what's going on and we're sorry for not telling you, or we don't know what's going on and we're sorry for not telling you. And they're not really doing all that. I think what the plan was, like, well, let's just release it and let you decide. So that is the world that we are in at this moment here, right on this Memorial Day weekend. I think it's kind of interesting. Let's go to east of the Rockies. Richard, Bloomington, Illinois. Welcome to Coast AM. Your thoughts on disclosure?
11: Yeah, it's on the disclosure with the government. I believe that it's all a put on so they can bring in the New World Order.
1: Yeah.
11: Everything's heading that way to one order.
1: Don't you think, too? No, let me get a little conspiracy on you. If they had done the UFO thing before COVID, we might have fallen for it. But now that we've sniffed out whatever that nonsense was with however you thought that they rolled out the control of COVID, like, that got a lot of people smart. In fact, I'm probably one of those people that wasn't really paying attention to politics or government or any of that. I was only kind of interested in maybe a new Marvel movie coming out, but that just didn't feel right. And most of the things that now that I hear, I just have to be skeptical. Now, myself, I have not seen a UFO that I know of. But I'm open to the idea that something that I can't explain, I might see. I'm open to the idea that it might be interdimensional. I'm open to the idea that it might be otherworldly or demonic or angelic. I'm open to all those ideas. I gotta believe that they know something more than what they're sharing, and I'm sure they've been trying to reverse engineer stuff for a long time. But let me tell you this. If it's a crashed UFO, don't reverse engineer that one, because that one crashed. Reverse engineer one that works. That's the one we want the technology for. All right, let's go to Brian, first time caller line in Los Angeles. Last couple of calls here for open lines on Coast to Coast.
12: Hey, Rich.
1: Hey there. Yeah, how are you?
12: I just wanted to share an experience I had. I think this was April 24th of 2023. And me and a friend are driving down I-10 East in L.A. toward downtown. And in the distance, I saw, like, two lights. Didn't think anything of it at all. Keep going. And, you know, these two lights keep catching my attention. And I'm like, man, I wonder what that is. So as we get closer, I can see that there's actually an object in the sky, like right above the convention center in downtown L.A. And as we get closer to it, we can see that it's some type of craft. And it wasn't a drone because it had no visible means of propulsion. It wasn't tethered to anything. It was just sitting there. And the hull seemed to be metallic. Like I said, there were two lights on it. And, you know, Helen's a data scientist. I'm in IT, and, you know, I'm one of the biggest skeptics there is. And I'm like, man, what on earth is this? So when we get home, you know, we're scouring the internet and on Reddit and on Facebook, just, you know, looking to see if people put pictures of it up, but we couldn't find anything. And I even went so far as to call the news stations. Nothing. I reported it to the UFO Reporting Center. But, I mean, it's like, was she and I the only ones who saw this thing? And the other day, Neil deGrasse Tyson was saying that you wouldn't necessarily even detect the craft coming into the Earth. If they were using a wormhole, it would just, boom, show up.
1: Mm-hmm.
12: But I just thought it was really peculiar that we didn't see any information about anybody else seeing this huge thing in the middle of downtown L.A. I just thought it was the strangest thing. So anyway, still, I don't know if it was a UFO, but it was something.
1: Yeah. Well, you being an IT guy, like you should be a skeptic. You should stay on that, because maybe this is all part of the plan. I don't know. Let's keep digging on that though. Let's go to the wild card line. Let's talk to Bill, trucking in Oregon. Hey, welcome to Coast AM. Nice to talk to you.
13: Hey, nice to talk to you, Rich. Yeah, I'll just give you my theory on why I think disclosure is imminent. You know, you mentioned how to you the information they released looked like Christmas ornaments. It looked jokey,
1: yes.
13: Looked cheesy.
1: Yeah, it doesn't look like tech.
13: That is related. Yes, this is. No, that makes total sense, and I agree with you. And it's related to like why people are obsessed with drones rather than if you mention another possible epidemic or pandemic. If you mention something like a miscalculation could lead to World War III, they're not interested in that. They're interested in drones. Why? I mean, a drone isn't particularly dangerous. I mean, I'm a veteran myself, 25 years. A drone is slightly more dangerous than a balloon. All right. And but drones are tangible. You can see them. You can feel them. And if you look at the Poly Market and Kalshi, like, we're all developing this binary sense of things. One being true, zero being false, or whatever. All right. It's all just binary thinking. And, I think a lot of this has to do with time, to be quite honest with you. If you look at the, information architecture.
1: 15 seconds. I got to get you to wrap it up in 15 seconds. Try to do that for me.
13: Yeah, I will. All right. There's only one way that the disclosure is important. It's because the being that they have in custody is there's about to be a big change, and I think it has to do with time.
1: Okay, perception of time. Well, thank you for your calls tonight. This has been Coast to Coast AM. I'm Rich Barrett, back with you tomorrow night. We're going to talk about security in the Akashic Records, how you can protect yourself from those who are spying on you, and what your past life might tell you about your life right now. I'll back with you tomorrow night. Thanks, George, for asking me to host Coast to Coast AM. Good night.

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6: From ABC News, I'm Dave Packer. 40,000 people in Orange County, California, ordered to evacuate due to a hazardous chemical leak from a tank at an aerospace facility. Officials warning it could either fail and spill thousands of gallons of toxic chemicals, or it could explode.
7: Valve overheated on a 34,000-gallon tank containing a liquid used to make acrylic plastics. It was initially spewing toxic chemicals into the air. Fire crews spraying the tank with water, trying to cool it down. County officials expanded the evacuation zone.
8: At some point, this is going to fail, and we're doing our best to figure out the when or how we can prevent it.
7: But they say 15% of residents are refusing to leave their homes.
6: ABC's Trevor Ault. In New York City, a deadly explosion at a Staten Island shipyard. Workers trapped as fire raged. Mayor Zoran Mamdani.
9: I'm heartbroken to report that one civilian has passed away. I send my deepest condolences to their loved ones.
6: Dozens of others were injured, mostly firefighters. Tulsi Gabbard says she's resigning from her position as Director of National Intelligence, citing her husband's cancer diagnosis. ABC's Selena Wang reminds us that Gabbard came into the role without any traditional intelligence background, with true scrutiny from some lawmakers.
10: The timing here is also notable because it comes shortly after Joe Kent, who was the National Counterterrorism Center Director, resigned over the Iran war, and Joe Kent was a close ally of Tulsi Gabbard.
6: That sinkhole that fouled up air travel at New York's LaGuardia Airport and beyond has been fixed. Good news for what's shaping up to be one of the busiest, if not the busiest, Memorial travel weekend on record. But if you are heading out, ABC meteorologist Lee Goldberg says, pack an umbrella and a light jacket.
11: The highest rainfall totals in the south, but a flood watch is there through Monday. 2 to 4 inches of rainfall, Houston to Charlotte, all the way to New York City. It's the rain and the chill in the northeast. 50s and 60s after 90s earlier. Finally, it gets warmer by Memorial Day.
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12: Here's the latest from KOA News. Stinging playoff hockey. The Avs lose to the Golden Knights 3-1. The series moves to Las Vegas on Sunday night, with the Golden Knights now up 2 games to 0 in the series. The Rockies beat the D-backs in the desert last night 3-2. Colorado lawmakers on both sides of the aisle are celebrating a win for the Shoshone Water Rights Preservation Project.
13: The Trump administration has finally released $40 million in funding for the purchase of water rights on the Colorado
1: river. Senator Michael Bennett said these senior water rights are a lifeline for Colorado, providing certainty for farmers and ranchers, sustaining outdoor recreation, protecting wildlife habitat, and helping stabilize flows when the Colorado River runs low. Carrie Mack, KOA.
12: A lengthy investigation in Thornton, and police now say the suicide of 42-year-old Chad Gilliland in March happened 8 days after he assaulted his wife and she was found dead on the floor of their home. 43-year-old Cheyenne Gilliland died of closed head injuries. Chad died of a self-inflicted gunshot. Thornton police say they hope that sharing this information will bring attention to the support available to prevent domestic violence. It is the start of the summer travel season. The average price for a gallon of unleaded in Colorado is $4.75 this weekend. Near record-breaking travel numbers are expected in the state. Another sign of summer, the El Dorado Canyon State Park weekend shuttle begins service today. The bus serves the state park, El Dorado Springs, Marshall Mesa, Dowdy Draw, and South Mesa trailheads on weekends and holidays until mid-September. You can pick up the shuttle from Boulder and the U.S. 36 and McCaslin Park and Ride in Superior. Commerce City will host the state's largest Memorial Day parade on Monday morning at 9:30, and the governor has ordered flags to half-staff for Monday. I'm Kathy Walker, KOA.
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0: good evening or good morning, depending on where you are across America, Canada, or the rest of the world, actually. We are emanating live from my studio deep within the soil of Arizona. And tonight from high stakes, the underworld of Las Vegas, too. One of the most controversial mysteries unfolding in our skies, even tonight. This is Coast to Coast. I'm your host, Rich Bear. I want to thank my friend and mentor, George Norrie, for trusting me with the show and your calls tonight. We are all the way live for the next 4 hours together. So if you're hearing me, this is happening right now. So tonight we sail into the mystic together. Coming up in just a few seconds here, writer Jack Sheehan joins us, and he's going to be a part of an unforgettable conversation about notorious marijuana kingpin Jimmy Charga, a man connected to the Medellin cartel, the New England mafia, high-stakes Vegas gambling, and the shocking murder of a federal judge. If you haven't heard the story, it is absolutely mind-blowing. So Charga allegedly worked with Pablo Escobar, gambled millions on the Vegas Strip, and stood trial in one of the most sensational crime cases in American history. Even more incredible, the man accused of pulling the trigger was Charles Harrelson. If you don't know who that is the father of actor Woody Harrelson. But this isn't just another mob story. After serving more than two decades in federal prison, Charga disappeared into witness protection under an assumed name until Jack Sheehan tracked him down and captured hours of candid interviews before Charga's death. Tonight, we're stepping into the hidden world of crime, power, corruption, loyalty, fear, and the secrets men finally tell when they believe that they're running out of time. Then, later tonight, we're doing open lines, and I want to go somewhere with you. I want to go somewhere huge. Why now? Why are governments around the world suddenly acknowledging unidentified craft, unexplained aerial phenomena, and the possibility that humanity may not be alone? So is disclosure really happening? Is this a smokescreen? What changed? Does it challenge your faith? Does it strengthen it? Or force you to rethink what it means to be human altogether? What have you seen in your own life that suddenly feels like vindication, or maybe you see it in a different light of everything now being revealed? Are we dealing with advanced tech here? Visitors from somewhere else? Visitors from somewhere interdimensional? Or something that we still completely misunderstand? Tonight, we're opening up the phone lines to you. I want to talk to you. Let's open the conversation because I have almost nothing else in my Instagram feed right now. So it's taken over. And I think it should take over Coast to Coast, too. Why not? Strap in. Coast to Coast AM starts right now. I want to spend some time with Jack Sheehan here. So what we're going to do is we're going to take a quick break, and then we're going to get right into it as we go into Coast to Coast AM.
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0: Welcome back to Coast AM. I'm your host, Rich Barra, and our guest, Jack Sheehan. Well, he's been a teacher and a writer his entire career. He has published 35 books on a large variety of subjects, biographies, histories, travel, sports, crime, entertainment. He determined years ago that he didn't want to be pigeonholed. Well, he did a good job there as a certain type of writer. So he's written any good story that comes his way. I've heard him on with George Knapp, who is another one of my heroes here. And it's just an honor to have Jack Sheehan on the show. Hey, Jack, nice to meet you.
3: Nice to meet you, Rich. Thanks so much.
0: So 35 books, and what we're going to get into a little bit tonight is it was kind of inspired. I asked them to find you. I was watching the Crime Families documentary on Netflix. I don't know if you've seen that, but it was very, very thorough. And the Vegas ties, the Vegas lore, it seems to be, to me anyway, they kind of gloss over that stuff, but there is some real deep ties to the Las Vegas Strip and really the building of Las Vegas in general, correct?
3: No doubt about it. As my friend and subject of a book, Perry Thomas, a banker who financed a lot of those transactions from the underworld, has famously said, we would never have grown as a city without the mob, and we would have been dead on arrival if we hadn't driven them out of town. And Perry was a wonderful subject for a book. It's called The Quiet Kingmaker of Las Vegas. Mm. And he was the banker who dealt with Jimmy Hoffa and the Teamsters Central States Pension Fund. He dealt with Mo Dalitz and Meyer Lansky and Johnny Roselli and some of these well-known crime figures from the 50s, 60s, and 70s. And then he also transitioned into the Wall Street group, the Michael Milkins. Obviously, he was a mentor to Steve Wynn. And so, yeah, the mob is hugely part of Las Vegas history. I don't think it's very prevalent today, I'm proud to say.
0: Well, let me back up just a little bit. Since you've written so many books, what first drew you into this as a subject? I know you are a Vegas resident, correct?
3: For 50 years, but I grew up in the Pacific Northwest. I went to college and grad school in Oregon and Washington, but I moved down here when I was 26 years old.
0: And so what kind of got you kind of sucked into this story? Was it the actual trial, or was it the judge thing, or was it something else?
3: Well, when I got here in 1976, Jimmy Shagra was a legendary character that very few people saw, because he gambled late at night. He didn't go into all the nightclubs like Spilotro and Rosenthal, the casino main characters. You would see Tony Spilotro and Frank Rosenthal in nightclubs and discotheques, always, you know, looking for female.
0: 76. That would be discotheque time, right? 1976.
3: Yeah, it was.
0: I haven't heard that term in a minute.
3: Paul Anka had a club called Jubilation, named after one of his hit songs, and that was the really popular disco. And I was single back then, so I went there a lot. And the thing about Shagra was, what I would hear about him and his gambling exploits and the big money golf games he was in, I would hear what an interesting guy he was, and these astronomical amounts of money he played golf for and gambled at Caesars. But nobody ever saw him. So he was kind of a creature of the night, and he became far more interesting to me than the more mob-oriented guys. Jimmy
0: he was part of the legend of Las Vegas. So you heard about him, but you didn't see him in your travels. So that made it all the more interesting to you.
3: Exactly. His name would pop up in the paper. You'd hear people talk about how he won or lost $2 million in a golf game at Las Vegas Country Club. And I've been a lifelong competitive golfer, so that interested me even more. And then, of course, he became really well-known nationally when the federal judge, John H. Wood, nicknamed Maximum John, was murdered in San Antonio, Texas, this weekend, on Memorial Weekend of 1979. And not surprisingly, I guess, he was murdered in his driveway on the very day that Jimmy Chagra's drug trial was scheduled to start. And so, of course, that became a national story. It was the first time that a federal judge had been assassinated, and especially one that was so high profile for all the drug trials that he conducted. And that story started to get bigger and bigger. And of course, being a writer, and I think back then I was even writing a column for the Las Vegas Review Journal, like a weekly column. So I was paying really close attention. I was also teaching writing and literature at UNLV. I had two different jobs going at that time. And I was just so intrigued with everything about Las Vegas that I gobbled up all these stories. I knew everything I could find out about Bugsy Siegel and Virginia Hill and the early mob guys of the 40s, 50s, and 60s. And then you would watch from year to year the town grow like crazy, transition into a classier place than it was in the mid-70s, that big hotels started to be constructed with the MGM Grand in 1973. That became a five-star first-class hotel, and it became the talk of the town. And then many, many years later, Steve Wynn built the Mirage, and that was on the cover of Time and Newsweek. And so as a pretty close observer of Las Vegas and someone who was writing about it constantly, either in newspaper columns or books, when I finally had the opportunity to find and interview Jimmy Chagra, I was really excited because I'd been intrigued by him for a long time. I can quickly.
0: But you kind of had to hunt him down out of obscurity, didn't you?
3: I did. He had never. Nobody knew where he lived. I knew somebody did, and that somebody was Oscar Goodman, who had been his attorney in the drug trials and the later murder trial of the judge. But Oscar, at that time, in 2006, which is when your friend George Knapp and I were working on a television pilot called True Vegas. And George has been a friend of mine 40-some years.
0: We've one of the best to ever do it, as far as I'm concerned.
3: Oh, yeah, he's terrific. He's terrific. He's the best we've got in Las Vegas, I'll tell you that. But George is an investigative journalist. I'm just a storyteller. The fact that I stumbled onto Chagra was, I suppose, a certain amount of persistence and a lot of luck, because I called Mayor Goodman in his office, and I'd interviewed him on other stories. And I said, you know, I really would like to get a phone interview with Jimmy about all of his gambling and his big money golf games. We were kind of focused on that right then. I said, is he still alive? I mean, I just didn't know. He goes, oh, yeah, Jack, he's not only alive, he's out of prison. And I was shocked to hear that. And I said, how did he manage that? Wasn't he sentenced to life without? And Oscar said, yeah, he sure was. But Oscar's opinion was it was a combination of a early stage lung cancer So there's a sympathy factor, that went into releasing him. And Oscar suspects he also rolled on a couple unsolved crimes.
0: Okay.
3: Government. So anyway, I ended up finding out that he was living in Mesa, Arizona.
0: Hey, right down the street from me.
3: Oh, are you near there? Okay.
0: I'm about three blocks from Mesa. I'm in Gilbert.
3: Well, good for you. I'll be darned. So anyway, I got through his attorneys in El Paso. I kind of bluffed them on a phone call, and I said, I really just want to talk to Jimmy about golf and gambling and his time in Las Vegas. Of course, in the back of my mind, I knew what I wanted to ask him, but I wasn't about to tell them that. And they said, well, no, we assume you want to talk to him about his criminal activity. And I guess I half lied and said, no, I'm just interested in the golf and the gambling. And the woman attorney in San Antonio said, let me get him on the phone and see if he's willing to talk to you. And I said, well, tell him that I know all of his golfing buddies, Billy Walters and Doyle Brunson and all these big Jack Binion. I know all the guys he gambled with. They're friends of mine. And so we could have a really interesting conversation. The next day, she put Jimmy on the phone with me. I liked him right off the get-go because he was funny and smart. And he loved the fact that I was a lifelong competitive golfer and that I knew all of his golfing buddies. And I knew
0: that's a good in. A golf is a good in.
3: Yeah, it really has been throughout my career. And so we established a kind of rapport. And I said, you know, we've got a film crew. We're working on a television pilot. Is there any chance I could bring my crew down to Mesa and interview you? And in his gruff voice, he said, yeah, but you got to pay me. You got to pay me a lot of money. I'm broke. And I said, what kind of money are we talking about? 10 grand. And I said, Jimmy, I'm looking for an hour or 90 minutes. 10 grand? I can't do that. So I talked him down to 2,500. And I had partners that were part of our series with George. And so we offered him 2,500. We flew down. I interviewed him on the patio of a municipal golf course in Mesa. I can't remember the name of the course, but think of Bushwood Country Club in the movie Caddyshack. It was this was not a fancy golf course. It was kind of a municipal 18-hole golf course, very flat fairways and all that.
0: There's no gambling at Bushwood, sir.
3: it was for quarters. Let's put it that way. So I'm interviewing him on the patio, and you can find video of that online. And we're both sweating like crazy, which kind of added to the atmosphere because it was such a hot day. And I could tell early in the interview that he was dying to tell me just how big he was as a drug smuggler and a gambler and a golfer and all that. And so it just kind of, it was a really easy interview because I had probably, like you would, I had a dozen questions for him. And after I'd gotten through about five, we'd used up an hour. But he was eloquent and smart. He had a sense of humor. We just kind of bonded over the Vegas connection and the golf connection. So the hour was up and I said, let me buy you lunch. He goes, absolutely. So we go in, bought him a cheeseburger and a milkshake. And I said, you know, if you don't mind, I'd like to carry on the conversation a little longer. We won't be too long, but I ended up getting another hour and a half. And during that hour and a half, I got him to talk about the murder of Judge Wood, how he got his start as a drug. I mean, all of a sudden, Pandora's box opened up. And this guy, I could tell, was just, a banquet of information and a colorful storyteller. And after we flew home, I remember we had a bottle of champagne on the plane. We all toasted because my film crew said, oh my God, that guy's the most interesting person we've ever filmed. And I said, yeah, he's got to be in my top three or four.
0: Wow.
3: So we fly home and we're all kind of celebrating. And shortly thereafter, I had a meeting with a lot of my friends and we, made a deal with Shagra, living at the time under the assumed name of James Madrid in the Federal Witness Protection Program. And we paid him a significant amount of money. We paid off a $40,000 credit card bill. We offered him $5,000 a month for his ongoing cooperation to be interviewed only by me on camera. And we did that, up until nearly 2 years later when he finally died of lung cancer.
0: There's something that you brought up that I think intrigues a lot of us, and maybe we need to even spend a little bit of time here, but I want to hear about the all the confessions and things you heard too. There's something romantic about the underbelly of Las Vegas. There's something romantic about the mob itself. And it seems like a lot of these guys that reach a certain point in the mob have a bit of charisma that is a little hard to resist for some of us. In fact, a lot of them are getting away with murder per your conversation. So what do you think it is about what the mob stands for, where it came from, that, you know, when you watch movies like Casino, is gross as that movie is, and same thing with Goodfellas, you still have an eye for it's like, wow, what a life. You know, I can't deny that part of me watches that and thinks it's like being a little bit of a rock star, isn't it?
3: Yeah, absolutely. But let's take Shagra specifically. You cannot run a international drug smuggling ring for 10 years without being a pretty smart cookie. You have to have leadership skills, administrative skills. You have to have kind of a dark heart to constantly be breaking the law and risking the lives of your own crew and other people who might get in your way. And so, and if you'd look at somebody, oh, let's say like a John Gotti, or although he wasn't the smartest cookie, you look at some of these other mob figures, like Meyer Lansky might have been the brightest of all of them. He was a brilliant mathematician and bookkeeper, and he's the guy who formed the National Crime Commission and put the five mafia families together. So if you look at the brightest guys in the history of the American mafia, Meyer Lansky's at the top. Lucky Luciano's right there with him. But those two guys organized criminal activity around the United States and, for the large part, kept one mob boss from killing the next mob boss, although there were some people that crossed that line, including Gotti, who killed the boss of the Gambino crime family so he could become the boss. But in Shagra's case, I'm dealing with a guy from a Lebanese family and a middle-class group of Lebanese, you know, immigrants who own a carpet store in El Paso, Texas. That's the roots of him before he got involved in the drug business.
0: The American dream. All right, when we come back, let's talk about Jimmy Shagra, and let's talk about that empire that he built, and let's find out what launched Vegas into the world of crime, and then what's happened to really rid the world of crime in Las Vegas. We're going to get into all that when we come back with our guest Jack Sheehan on Coast to Coast AM.

0: A federal judge has dismissed the human smuggling case against Kilmar Abrego Garcia. He's the man the Trump administration unlawfully deported to El Salvador last year.
1: It's a remarkable turn of events for Abrego Garcia, who came to represent the Trump administration's aggressive deportation campaign. Lydia Walter Rodriguez is with We Are CASA, the organization that's been fighting for Abrego Garcia's rights.
2: This is a testament to the courage of standing up and fighting for your constitutional rights. And we are witnessing here a moment that has been brought about through the community coming together and fighting alongside Kilmar.
1: The Justice Department will attempt to repeal the decision.
0: That's ABC's Dave Packer. At Yosemite National Park, a 7-year-old boy has become the youngest person to climb El Capitan. Joey Evermore takes over the record for his brother Sam, who made the climb when he was 8. I'm Kathy Walker on KOA.
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1: Boy, I sure did love The Sopranos until the finale. Our guest today, Jack Sheehan, he has written a book about mobster, mob-adjacent Vegas legend Jimmy Charga. And we were kind of talking about the mob, the kind of the romantic notion, even though it's kind of surly and violent stuff, that somehow it kind of captures people's imaginations. I am still trying to struggle that. Why do you think that is, Jack? Why do you think that we see movies like Goodfellas or watch The Sopranos? It's like, oh, that might be a cool life, even though you see that it is terrible.
2: Well, you know, that's a good question. It's probably, probably need a much smarter man than me to answer that question. But everybody I talk to says their favorite thing to watch is true crime documentaries.
1: Well, that's true.
2: Series. And we've, you know, if you look at some of the most famous people in the last 50 years, they're the worst among us. They're Ted Bundy. It's, you know, the clown John Wayne Gacy in Chicago who murdered 40 young men. It's the Unabomber, Jeffrey Dahmer. I mean, the list goes on of these people that become lionized because they do the most horrific things. I guess it's fascination with the devil. We may worship.
1: Yeah, it's not like we are worshiping.

0: tripping the crime, but we are somehow involved in all the details, like all the people that go to sleep watching Forensic Files. Like, that's almost soothing to them to go to sleep to. I find that kind of interesting. Or like the Netflix the Dahmer story on Netflix, or the Menendez brothers. It's like we get way involved in that. In fact, I'm guilty of it too. I listen to Crime Junkie all the time. It's the best cop podcast in the country, and the details. Maybe it's that we are. Maybe it's hopeful. Maybe that we're so far away ourselves from doing something that unspeakable that we're just fascinated by how the human heart can turn off and do something like that. I don't know. I got to hope for that side.
1: The unimaginable is fascinating. And I can give you an example. When we were, my friends and I were talking about buying the life rights for Shagra, and I was going to write a screenplay, and we were going to do all these things, I held a luncheon at the Triple George restaurant right across from the Mod Museum downtown, and I invited a lot of successful businessmen to come. And when I invited them, I said, I just want you to meet, I want you to hear about a new story I'm working on. And these are guys I'd known for a long time, and they were all very successful, wonderful guys. And I had Jimmy Shagra and his wife seated in the room before everybody else came in. And of course, nobody knew who this couple was. But they came in one after another after another. And then I said, you know, I brought you here because I recently did an interview down in Arizona, and I'm going to show you a film clip of it, 5 or 6 minutes. And so I start to show the interview with Jimmy Shagra. And one by one, these guys are starting to look at the guy sitting two down from him, and they realize that Jimmy Shagra is among us sitting in the room, and they were blown away. They were coming up to him and, oh my God, I remember hearing about you. I'm so glad you're still alive and you got out of prison and blah, blah, blah. And every one of those guys in the room, without exception, wanted to participate in this project from that time on. So they knew that this notorious character had allegedly paid to have a federal judge killed, was a huge marijuana smuggler, but that didn't bother them at all. They treated him like he was a sports star when they finally met him that day.
0: It's wild. I mean, we're still like that. Think about all the people that are behind Luigi, who murdered the insurance guy in cold blood right on the streets of New York. The people are still fascinated. They back him. It's wild what we do. Well, when we come back, let's take a quick break and let's get into what you found out from Jimmy Shagra when you talked to him, the confessions, because I still don't know, based on where we're going, is what he actually admitted to regarding the murder of that federal judge. And we will get into that. It's the Crime Junkie version of Coast to Coast when we come back on Coast to Coast AM.
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0: Welcome back to Coast AM. I'm your host, Rich Barra, our guest, Jack Sheehan, and we're talking about mobster. I think I can throw that around loosely enough. Legend Jimmy Chagra. And so give us a little bit of an idea now that we know that he had sort of built this marijuana empire. Give me a little insight on how he was able to accomplish that with, as he discussed it with you, when he was sort of kind of, maybe bragging a little bit about his accomplishments post, getting out of jail.
1: He definitely climbed the ladder to the status he achieved by the end. But his older brother, Lee Chagra, ironically, was a criminal defense attorney who specialized in drug cases. And Lee Chagra was like number one out of his class at UT, University of Texas Law School. He was the good son and Jimmy was the bad son. I allude to them as Cain and Abel. And Lee had always told Jimmy, you know, I represent drug dealers and they're bad guys. And if you ever become one, I'll never talk to you again. And sadly, Lee did go over to the dark side late in his career, and it ended up getting him murdered. But Jimmy's start as a dealer was another American story, but a guy he had gone through basic training with in the Army, and Jimmy just was in the reserves for a couple of years, I think, was a heroic Vietnam fighter pilot named Pete Krachewski. And when Pete got back from Vietnam to the United States, he couldn't get a job. We didn't treat our Vietnam veterans very well back then. And he ended up hanging out with a bunch of what he called trust fund hippies in Aspen, Colorado. These were young people in their 20s who were smoking a lot of weed. They had wealthy parents. And they told Pete Krachewski when he hung out with them, you know, the weed on the West Coast isn't very good. It's crap. If we could get really good weed, we would pay top dollar for it. And with that piece of information, Pete Krachewski found his way to El Paso, Texas, and to meet his bilingual Spanish-speaking buddy, Jimmy Chagra. And he talked Jimmy into going to Mexico and seeing if they could find the highest quality marijuana they could. And Pete said, we'll rent a plane. I'll fly the plane back. We'll fly whatever we can get in the plane back to Aspen and we'll make a lot of money. And they did exactly that. They found a great quality of marijuana in a warehouse that they purchased for $4 a pound. They flew it and back roads and under the radar up to Aspen, Colorado, and they turned it over for $100 to $125 a pound. And on that first flight, these two guys, both of them broke, made $85,000. This is in 1970. So you could, with inflation, you can multiply that by four or five in today's dollars. They basically hit mega bucks, if you will, in their first trip. And as Jimmy told me, he said,
0: he's got the taste for it at that point.
1: Yeah. Jimmy said, his words were, that was the day a smuggler was born. And from there, he just was fascinated, hooked on the money, hooked on the challenge, hooked on the idea that he had to beat the government, and outsmart them. And his empire grew steadily to the point where near the end, he had four freighter ships. He owned like six planes. He had the East Coast covered. He had the West Coast covered. And he was making $10 million a month. And a lot of it was gambled on the crap tables and the 21 tables.
0: Well, yeah, I mean, remember how this ends, where he tells you he's broke and he wants to ask you for $10,000 for an interview.
1: That's exactly right, yeah.
0: That got squandered along the way pretty staggering way, sounds like.
1: The government, I've read a lot of reports, the government found over $100 million in various accounts that they seized when Shager was convicted.
0: That's a staggering amount.
1: Yeah, again, you gotta figure inflation. It's like a half $1 billion in today's money.
0: No wonder the Wynn hotels are so nice.
1: Yeah, believe me, he stayed in the nicest suites at Caesars. It's part of the legend. He had Frank Sinatra moved out of the Frank Sinatra suite when he was headlining at Caesars Palace.
0: So he could stay there?
1: He said, if you don't give me that suite, I'm not coming. And they told Sinatra they had an asbestos problem in the walls of that suite, and they moved him so Jimmy and his posse could move in there.
0: That's actually the most shocking thing I've heard you say so far.
1: It's pretty funny, really.
0: That's wild. Okay, so now, are you a little, I mean, maybe this is probably, you're probably beyond this, but are you a little frightened to get this close to somebody that's got that many ties, that maybe you might hear something that you're not supposed to know?
1: You know, I've had some strange phone calls over the last several years. Jimmy actually threatened me one night. The two of us were talking, and he wanted an advance on the monthly payments we were giving him. And I said, no, we gave you an advance 2 months ago. We're not going to do that again. And he looked at me with a really scary look, and he said, do you know who you're talking to? I said, yeah, you're my friend Jimmy Shager. Get off the pedestal. You know, I just kind of called his bluff, and he kind of laughed it off, but I've had a few strange calls over the years.
0: So you see, you see the pit, you see the dark heart that you talk about when that happens, right?
1: Yeah, he was a very complicated man. That's the easiest adjective to use about him. He was a loving father. I interviewed his son. I interviewed his daughter. I interviewed his cousins. He was very good to his family. They knew what he was doing, but, you know, they would visit him in prison, and he had one daughter that she would spend all of her Saturdays visiting him because she had like 6 hours in prison. And I asked her, she was really fascinating. Her name is Chilla. I asked her, I said, what would you do for 6 hours? She said, we'd talk for about an hour and then we'd put on Sinatra or Frank Damone or Vic Damone or Dean Martin, and we would dance. And I love that, because in a movie, that's a scene I would put in there, is this criminal father serving life in prison, dancing with his daughter because he misses her and he loves her, and the music is perfect and all that. There was a lot of things to like about Shagra and a lot of things to be fearful of.
0: Well, let's get into the fearful things. So what sort of crimes did he allegedly commit? And we've got callers to take, but I want to get to the murder of that judge too. Maybe we should skip right to that.
1: Okay,
0: tied directly to Jimmy.
1: Well, obviously, Charles Harrelson was convicted of first-degree murder and served 27 years in prison and died in the Supermax prison in 2008. So he's convicted of killing the judge. Now, I've been asked many times, do you think he did kill him? I don't know. I mean, I wasn't there. All I can tell you is a jury of his peers thought he killed him, and there was a ton of evidence. Woody Harrelson has said that he didn't, that he was framed. And
0: that also makes sense.
1: Yeah, of course. And Oscar Goodman told me one time, I don't think Harrelson killed the judge. And he mentioned some other vague name. And Jimmy's response to that question was, as I recall it, I don't care who killed the judge. I was glad he was dead. And Jimmy's wife was convicted and spent 16 years in prison and died in prison of ovarian cancer. Her role was that she took a bag of money and walked it from the Dunes Hotel to the Jockey Club to give to Harrelson's wife as payment for the murder of the judge. And it was $250,000. And Liz Shager confessed to that. Joanne Shager, Charles' wife, admitted that she took a huge amount of money for her husband. But, you know, in other moments, they would say, well, Jimmy was just paying off a gambling debt. If you ask my opinion, I'd say it's highly likely that Harrelson was the man who killed the judge. But I don't know that for a fact. And there are important people who dispute that.
0: So the judge himself, tell me a little bit more about the judge, Judge John Wood, that got murdered.
1: He's an interesting character. How do you get the name Maximum John? Well, it's because during the Vietnam era, when President Nixon was appointing a lot of federal judges, Nixon hated war protesters, hippies, marijuana smokers. So every time he had a chance to choose a judge for a certain district in the country, he would pick somebody that was anti-drug and a very strict sentencer. And so Judge Wood was constantly almost over-sentencing people. The famous story is there was a college kid from some college in Texas that got caught with what we used to call a lid of marijuana, basically a baggie of marijuana, maybe, I don't know, half a pound or 8 ounces, whatever they got in those little bags. He was convicted of having that in his dorm room. And he goes in front of the judge, and the judge sentenced him to 6 months in jail for simple possession, and which was ridiculous. And the kid hung himself in his cell 3 days after the sentence was given. And somebody in the press came to Judge Wood and said, "Do you feel bad about giving this college kid 6 months and now he's dead?" And Judge Wood's very calm reply was, "I sentenced him to 6 months. He gave himself the death penalty." I mean, that's pretty cold.
0: Say so.
1: Yeah. So, you know, there was every reason that Jimmy wouldn't like Judge Wood, whether he actually paid for the killing or not. All I can tell you is several people were convicted, and Jimmy was acquitted on that charge because Oscar Goodman, in his words, pulled off the greatest defense in his career.
0: What was he found guilty of?
1: Drug smuggling, money laundering, and RICO organized crime statutes. In other words, leading a team of criminals, racketeer influence, corrupt organization, RICO. He was convicted on those three counts and sentenced to life in prison. And while he was in prison, he then gets called to a Florida courtroom and tried for the murder of Judge Wood. And even though his wife and Charles Harrelson and Joanne Harrelson had been convicted in Texas of their involvement in the murder of Judge Wood, Jimmy was acquitted. That's too long a story to go into tonight, but it's Oscar Goodman's greatest victory in a courtroom, as he told me several times.
0: Oh, because he was not found guilty of that.
1: He was not found guilty of that, but he was still serving life without, when the term I was looking for earlier was he got a compassionate release because he had early stage lung cancer. And he also probably rolled on one or two other crimes. And the government finally felt, you know, this guy's served a lot of time. He's not going to get in too much trouble from the. And this is a funny note, Rich. In the mobile home park where he was living, his rent was $250 a month. We were paying him $5,000 a month for his cooperation. Two trailers down from Jimmy in Mesa was Sammy the Bull Gravano, the hitman for John Gotti.
0: I've bumped into a few of those family members here in the, but they're kind of proud of it. They don't really hold back.
1: Well, and Jimmy he couldn't wait to tell me his life of crime. You know, that was his legacy, and he wanted people, just like some serial killers, they want to be known as the worst of the worst. Jimmy wanted to be known as the biggest drug smuggler in the world.
0: He wanted the prolificness of his accomplishments to get out there. Okay, let's do this. Let's take some calls for you. Let's open up the phone lines for you, Jack, and let's talk about the Vegas mob. When we come back, I want to ask if the mob was so involved then, how are they not involved now? How do they get pushed out when we come back on Coast to Coast AM?

0: here at
1: You're great at protecting your data, but lots of places could still expose you to identity theft.
0: I thought it was safe.
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6: From ABC News, I'm Chuck Severson. Good morning.
7: 5, 4, 3, ignition.
6: SpaceX has launched its biggest, most powerful Starship yet on a test flight aimed at landing astronauts on the moon. Blasted off from the southern tip of Texas, carrying 20 mock Starlink satellites that were released midway through the hour-long space flight. There was some engine trouble when the rocket hit its final destination, the Indian Ocean. It erupted in flames. Concerns of a chemical spill or explosion from a toxic chemical leak at an aerospace facility in Garden Grove, California, forcing evacuations of tens of thousands of people. ABC's Allison Kosick.
8: Friday, county officials expanding the evacuation zone. About 15% of residents refusing to leave their homes. Officials say the evacuation area includes Garden Grove and parts of several nearby Orange County communities.
6: Fire officials saying they're making progress in cooling the hazardous materials tank. Reaction from experts after the Pentagon released dozens of new videos of UFOs unexplained by the government. ABC's Lindsay Davis spoke to astrophysicist Neil deGrasse Tyson.
9: He's saying, yeah, we've got crashed remnants, we've got alien body parts or non-biological, non-human biologics was the actual phrase. We've got reverse engineering. And so I'm not learning anything new from these documents that I could not have inferred from those testimonies under sworn oath.
6: Reaction to a federal judge dismissing the Justice Department's criminal human smuggling case against Kilmar Abrego Garcia. Linda Walter Rodriguez with We Are Casa, the organization fighting for his rights.
10: It's been over a year of fighting against this circle of terror that this administration continues to put upon the family, attempting to use Kilmar as an example of family separation.
6: Listening to ABC News. Hot.
11: Here's the latest from KOA News. A very rough night for the Avalanche at home in Denver. They were bested by the Las Vegas Golden Knights 3-1 in Game 2 of the Western Conference Finals. The Avs faded in the third period, and now the Golden Knights are up 2-0 in the series. Game 3 will be Sunday night in Las Vegas. In Lone Tree, a domestic disturbance Friday morning in the 9900 block of Train Station Circle. 22-year-old Adrian Carpenter of Colorado Springs was found bleeding on the floor of an apartment and later died. 20-year-old Lovely Rucker of Lone Tree has been booked on several felony charges, including first-degree murder and tampering with evidence. In Adams County, a child has died in an ATV crash. It happened not far from the perimeter of DIA and not far from Bar Lake State Park at 13,400 Harvest Road. Tina Peters is calling out Democrats for turning on Governor Polis after he commuted her sentence.
0: She says in a post on X, "No matter how hard people like Jenna Griswold and Phil Weiser try to cover up what was done to the people of Colorado, I will keep speaking the truth. The censure of Governor Polis shows just how radical the left has truly become." Peters will be released on June 1st. Carrie Mack, KOA.
11: We will get some precipitation this Memorial Day weekend.
12: Monday brings the best chance of rain. We'll only be in the low 50s, so it is just showery with rain. And Tuesday, we're still in the 50s with some lighter showers, but still looking wet. The amount of moisture we could get from Sunday through Tuesday still looks good for the Front Range, Northeast Colorado.
11: That's Fox 31 Chief Meteorologist Dave Frazier. The mountains could get a couple of inches of snow Sunday into Monday. It's a limited release of Blue Moon beer, and it's actually blue. Golden and Denver are among the markets where the Belgian Wheat Ale will be sold in blue. That's May 29th through the 31st. I'm Kathy Walker.
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1: Our guest for the first part of the show here, Jack Sheehan, and all of his books, he has 35 of them, all of his things, his website's all linked up at Coast to Coast AM. And Jack, I was thinking about the story you were telling, and why is this not a movie yet? Have you thought about that?
2: I can't say much, but I think it's going to end up being a 3-hour documentary, a 4 or 5 part true crime series, and with luck, a movie, because I've written a full length screenplay on it. And I don't want to give you the long answer, but I took about 15 years off this project to basically write a ton of books. And we're raising kids. I'm a late dad. And so I had my kids in a private high school and, you know, life took over. And then I got back at it right around COVID. And that's when I did about 20 other interviews with important people in the story, his son, his daughter, his pilot, other smugglers, attorneys, experts on the whole drug scene. And now we have together about 30 hours that's ready to go. And let me just say, I'm very optimistic that we'll have something done before the end of the year or early next year.
1: Before we go to a break here, one of the things we haven't talked about is this story of the drug empire and how Jimmy got involved with Pablo Escobar.
2: Well, it was actually the Medellin cartel. I guess Escobar would have been a young man when Jimmy first got involved, but Colombia had great marijuana and Mexico had great marijuana. And so it just became a source for them of really good drugs. And if you're going to get involved in a foreign country, sooner or later, you're going to have to pay off the federales and the cops, or they're going to bust you. And Jimmy was really good at making friends with these officials who were going to, you know, put him in prison. And he was able to do this. It's part of his genius and his charm that for 9 years, he was able to import, I don't know how many tons of marijuana from south of the border. And so along the way, he befriended a lot of these guys and they were getting their cut. Everybody was getting their 10% or their 15%. And as long as people were making money, they were okay with whatever Jimmy was doing, because these were not wealthy countries. I mean, Colombia and the areas of Mexico they were working, there were a lot of really poor people. And if they could make a really nice score of helping this smuggler acquire his goods, they were willing to do it.
1: There's something about when people get power, which sounds like Jimmy amassed some of it as being a drug lord and then having an addiction like gambling on the side of it, that is always the downfall. When we come back, I want to take calls. If you're thinking about asking a question, anything about the mob in general, our phone lines are open to you. We're going to take a quick break and come back with some of your calls and get some answers on where those two things kind of meet. And then the rise and the fall, because there's always a fall. There's always a comeuppance when we come back on Coast to Coast AM.
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1: Welcome back to Coast AM. I'm your host, Rich Barra. Our guest tonight, Jack Sheeran. We're talking about mobster Jimmy Chagra. Las Vegas ran one of the biggest dope smuggling operations in the U.S. and just a legendary gambler in Vegas. What ultimately was what got him caught ultimately?
2: I think when Lee Chagra was murdered in his office, his law office in San Antonio, the government went in and yellow taped the office and went through all the records. And as I mentioned earlier, Lee had gotten involved in the bookkeeping aspect of Jimmy's operation because it was so huge. Lee was a gambler himself. And when Jimmy started making, you know, $5-10 million a month, Lee was drawn over to the dark side and said, you know, I like to gamble too, and you need my expertise, and you're my brother, and I'll protect you, and I'll keep the records. And so the government went in and confiscated all the business records of these drug transactions. And within 2-3 months, Jimmy's was indicted on all these charges. And it was basically Lee's murder that brought down the empire.
1: So you're saying that in the keeping of the books, they would say, like, sold a bunch of marijuana to people in Minneapolis, and they just put that in the books?
2: Well, I think it was probably more sophisticated than that. But Lee had been working as a business partner with Jimmy for a couple years. And, you know, once they closed off his office, they had access to all the records. And there was tons of suspicion at that point anyway. But I think if you're going to look at one event that brought down Jimmy, it was Lee's murder.
1: Let's go to the phones here. Let's go talk to east of the Rockies. Let's go to Cece. Cece, hey, you're in Chicago somewhere or outside of Chicago. Welcome to Coast AM. Nice to talk to you.
8: Hi, thanks for picking my call. I've got a question so much as I just want to share a story. And then my question would actually be if I could help get any information on, you know, verification or such of my story. But I have a kind of an interesting story about my grandfather, and you know, he was a Sicilian. And when you go to Chicago and you're Sicilian, you're basically running liquor, beer, whatever, through Canada for Capone.
1: And I know that. Oh, your grandfather worked for Al Capone?
8: Yeah.
1: Essentially?
8: Yeah. Mm-hmm.
1: And you said you were looking for verification of that story?
8: No, not necessarily, but let me tell my story, and then you'll see how it might be, you know, I want to verify. But, so, you know, he went through north of Chicago, and he went through a little small town here and fell in love with it and bought real estate every time he came through the town on his way to Canada, you know, bootlegging. And so one evening, it was my grandmother's birthday, and my grandfather had to go to work. And it was just a terrible fight because it was Valentine's Day. And you can imagine, you know, a woman on Valentine's Day and her birthday getting, you know, deserted by her husband. So we got in a big fight. And this is, a lot of this is family lore, and a lot of this I do have verified, and a lot of I don't. But so we got in a big fight, and my grandfather went to work, and he was late. But that was good because when we arrived, everybody was dead. It was St. Valentine's Day massacre.
1: Oh.
8: So he went into hiding. Then, you know, after Capone died, Mr. Aguilero took over, and he and my grandfather were good friends. And so he kind of got ownership of the small town and, you know, the life scare that he went through. But my grandfather, you know, loved this little town. And he, you know, developed a really nice street here that's all pedestrian and, look, you know, connects the, you know, the school with the political faction of our city. And he didn't want to, he was given like the, whatever title of this town. But he didn't want to be involved with like hookers or, you know, the heroin or whatever, because he never really wanted that spot. He just incidentally came there. So he asked permission to go a different route. And, you know, this is kind of the lower part, but he was granted it. And he focused his involvement or his business in investing in real estate. And he did really well. And, you know, he was in trouble with some of the other players for not wanting to go that other route. But I like to give him credit. Now, this is my made-up part, but I like to, you know, think that maybe he inspired other people in the business to invest in real estate, and perhaps maybe that's how Las Vegas became so, invested in.
1: Oh, so you think that maybe the influence of going clean, as it were, they saw Vegas an opportunity for real estate and hotels and all that too, and maybe that was inspired a bit by what your grandfather decided to do. Ask permission to like not get involved in the other stuff, but move into real estate. Well, Jack, what do you say to all that?
2: Well, there's no simple answer to how we, if you will, cleanse the town of mob money and gradually became the darling of Wall Street. I'll mention one hotel that was significant. That was the Circus Hotel. And two guys named Bill Bennett and Bill Pennington took over the lease of that hotel from mob money. And they had a distinctly different attitude than some of the higher scale hotels. They wanted to get the dollar player and the slot machine player in their hotel. And they basically gave away the rooms for $15 or $20 a night. And they packed the hotel night after night, year after year. And Circus Hotel became the darling of Wall Street. The stock went to the moon once it was taken over by corporate America. And Bill Bennett and Pennington were the first two guys on the strip to be listed in the Forbes 400 wealthiest men in America. And it's because they understood that there are a lot more dollar players, going through America than the $20 players. And they catered to them. It's funny that the great.
1: That was writer, probably the big buffet, started the big free buffet too,
2: that,
1: right?
2: That was part of it. And they had a big parking lot for mobile homes. So people that were traveling around the country, visiting various cities, they could park their mobile home and stay for a week, eat at the buffet, lose $30 or $40 at the gaming tables. But that was a revolutionary takeover when Bennett and Pennington took Circus, and it made people think along a different mindset.
1: That makes sense.
2: That we didn't really need mob money all the time. We just need hardworking people with common sense and good business instincts to come up with better ideas.
1: I think that's what my next question that seems to puzzle me is, like, how does a mob our town that was really being built by and run by the mob end up not being run by the mob?
2: Well, I think the disappearance of Jimmy Hoffa is a significant factor there. He disappeared in 1975. They've still never found his body. And he was in control of the Central States Teamsters Pension Fund, which was the money behind a lot of the development on the Strip and in downtown Las Vegas in those years of the 60s and 70s. And Howard Hughes moving into the Desert Inn for 4 years and buying six major hotels while he was at the Desert Inn, that cleaned up the image of Las Vegas being a mob town, because Hughes back then was thought of as the wealthiest man in the world, or one of them, and not everybody knew that he had long hair and long fingernails and toenails. They knew he was a mysterious guy who had set world flying records, produced some successful movies, had glamorous girlfriends like Ava Gardner and Katharine Hepburn. And that's what they knew about Howard Hughes. And with Perry Thomas, the banker I mentioned earlier, Perry helped him negotiate the purchase of six Las Vegas hotels that were primarily financed by the mob. And now all of a sudden they're owned by, kind of quietly owned by, this wealthy, brilliant businessman. So you have to, in the conversion of Las Vegas from mob money to corporate money, Hughes is a big part of that story.
1: You know, you bring up something interesting too. Didn't Martin Scorsese also direct the Howard Hughes movie with Leonardo DiCaprio?
2: I think he did. You're right.
1: Yeah, so he did that. He did Casino. Yeah. He did Goodfellas. Yeah. So he's definitely romantically drawn to that life too, and shown that underbelly. How accurate do you think Casino was, that movie?
2: Fairly. I'm not a big fan of that movie. I thought it was kind of cheesy myself, but I'm not a film critic. Maybe I know too much. But they had some.
1: That's dangerous, my friend. Dangerous.
2: Yeah. they had some things right. They had the fact that Tony Spilotro and his brother were snatched and murdered and tortured and buried in an Indiana cornfield in 1986. They had that part right. They had the fact that Spilotro had an affair with Rosenthal's wife, played by Sharon Stone. They had that part right. But a lot of it was Hollywood doing their thing. Overall, it was a popular movie. I guess I don't like the fact that a lot of people think that movie defines Las Vegas, because I don't think it does at all.
1: What about the Bugsy Siegel movie with Warren Beatty?
2: I like the movie. Warren liked it because it's how he met his wife, Annette Bening. But there are some just really erroneous stories in that movie. There's one scene in the movie where Beatty, playing Bugsy Siegel, is driving from L.A. to Las Vegas, and he pulls over in the middle of the desert, and he gets out of the car, and he says, "This is where we're going to build my palace, right here." Mm-hmm. So that's just BS, because the Flamingo Hotel was under construction for several
1: months. Really?
2: Oh, yeah. A guy who owned the Hollywood Reporter, Billy Wilkerson, had started the hotel. He owned a tabloid newspaper, the Hollywood Reporter, which was a gossip sheet that reviewed movies. That hotel was well under construction when he ran out of money, and the mob, it was under Meyer Lansky with his buddy Bugsy Siegel, was able to infuse a ton of money into the hotel. So Bugsy comes into town on his high horse, appearing everywhere in public, which the mob doesn't like. And he's misspending a lot of the millions of dollars of money that were being invested in building the hotel. And he paid with his life, because they murdered him, 6 months after the hotel opened in Virginia. They murdered him in Virginia Hills living room in Beverly Hills. They put about 9 bullets in his body. And then other mobsters moved in and took over the Flamingo from then. But you have to look at the takeover from the mob to corporate America as really a sequence of several events over a period of about 20 to 25 years.
1: Well, a lot of people will tell you that there's not much of a difference between corporate America and the mob.
2: Very good. I like your attitude.
1: Not that I'm an anarchist. I'm just saying. It is interesting. I'm a sort of visual person when you speak about these times, and I keep on flashing back the world that you're describing against what I know of is Vegas today, with the Sphere being up and F1 going through the streets. And even what I'm hearing from, just kind of reading things, that maybe Vegas outpriced its customer here lately, because there's nobody giving away hotel rooms for $15 a night right now.
2: No,
1: in fact, that's a surcharge on every menu that they don't even tell you what the surcharge is for. I was watching somebody say, when you go to eat a meal in Vegas, at the bottom of the menu, they got a little asterisk and like, we can charge you, $15-$20 is a surcharge, and that's nothing. You're not getting anything for that. That's just what we do. That's just Las Vegas. And people have caught into that because people have YouTube and they have Instagram, and they look for people to kind of give them insight. And I hear that the traffic in Las Vegas as of recently is a little light.
2: Well, I think you're onto something, and that's certainly a topic of discussion among the people who make the bigger decisions in town. The price of gas, of course, is hurting everybody, and it's certainly hurting people who don't want to. I bought gas this morning. It's $5.30 a gallon here.
1: Oof.
2: And, it's $6 and something in California. So we're going to have to do some adjusting to meet the times.
1: Let's loosen up those slots, Jack. Let's loosen up those slots. All right. We do have calls for you when we come back. Let's talk about this. Let's get into the mob, the history of Las Vegas. Kind of fascinating. Our guest, Jack Sheehan, on Coast to Coast AM.

0: Here's the latest from KOA News. 40,000 people in Orange County, California have been ordered to evacuate due to a hazardous chemical leak from a tank at an aerospace facility. Officials warn it could either fail and spill thousands of gallons of toxic chemicals, or it could explode.
1: A valve overheated on a 34,000-gallon tank containing a liquid used to make acrylic plastics. It was initially spewing toxic chemicals into the air. Fire crews spraying the tank with water, trying to cool it down. County officials expanded the evacuation zone.
2: At some point, this is going to fail, and we're doing our best to figure out the when or how we can prevent it.
1: But they say 15% of residents are refusing to leave their homes.
0: That's ABC's Trevor Ault. The CBS Radio News Division signed off the air last night for the final time after 99 years. Tulsi Gabbard resigns as director of national intelligence to support her husband, who has bone cancer. I'm Kathy Walker, KOA.
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1: Right here, right now, we're all the way live. Our guest tonight, Jack Sheehan. His books, he has many of them, all linked up at Coast to Coast AM. Tonight, we're talking about Vegas the Mob and Jimmy Charga. And I want to get to your calls. Let's go to the wild card line. Let's say hello to Nancy in Philly. Hey, Nancy, welcome to Coast AM.
2: Hi there. I was wondering whether this Jimmy person was part of the K&A gang from Philadelphia, or perhaps part of the Dr. Snow drug ring from Philadelphia. You know, we have a lot of you know, real upstanding citizens here in Philly.
1: Sounds like it. Dr. Snow, is that, that's got to be a cocaine person, yeah?
2: Well, he was a dentist, and in his 20s in college, he and his buddies started getting high school kids to sell marijuana and then cocaine and then meth and you name it and everything.
3: Hmm. To answer your question, I never heard either of those terms or those organizations, but it's possible. Jimmy liked to brag to me. He asked me where I went to college, and I said I went to the University of Oregon undergraduate. He said, did you smoke any weed in college? And I said, well, I can't tell a lie. I did a couple times. It certainly didn't become a habit. But marijuana and golf do not go together very well. I would take a big dip.
1: I don't know if Tiger Woods would agree with that, but go ahead.
3: Well, I don't know that Tiger did much weed, but he had other bad habits. But anyway, he kind of laughed at that, and he said, well, if you smoked weed in college, that was my stuff, because I had the whole Pack 8. That's how old I am. It was the Pacific 8 back then. And he said, I also had the Ivy League. And I said, well, how'd you get the Ivy League? And he said, well, that's where Patriarca comes into it, because Raymond Patriarca was the godfather of New England. And when Jimmy heard that the only way he would be able to safely bring his ships up the East Coast and drop off these huge amounts of marijuana was if he cut Patriarca's mobsters in on the deal. But, and somebody advised him, don't go and meet Patriarca. He'll kill you because you'll be competition. And Jimmy was fearless. That's another thing about him. He didn't scare easily. And so he went and met Raymond Patriarca.

0: offered him, I don't know, $10 or $15 a pound for every pound of weed that was safely taken up the walls of the East Coast Harbor outside of New England, and that partnership went on until he got arrested. It was a successful alliance with the mob for 6 or 7 years. You're in Philadelphia, and there's a very good chance he had somebody there that he was paying a commission to do that. I just have never heard those names.
1: It is kind of fascinating when you talk about this and the gambling that he did, in that literally sounds like he made and lost hundreds of millions of dollars.
0: I think you're right. I mean, when I asked him, I said, you used to bring big bundles of cash into the cage at Caesars. And he goes, not bundles, footlockers. And I interviewed dealers at Caesars. I interviewed a couple executives. I said, how in the world did you do that with gaming control watching? And they all said the same thing. Gaming control was much more lax in the 70s than it is today. There's no way they would take a, you know, footlocker in through the back door into the casino cage and just have some guy gamble off however much was in there, whether it's counterfeit or not. How would they know? But Jimmy just told him, you count the money, I'm going to gamble, and we'll settle up when we're done. And if he lost a million or two, no big deal. You know, the next boat or plane that landed would cover that.
1: Wow. It's just staggering to think about those kind of numbers. Okay, we have some calls for you. Let's take a quick break, and then we'll get to them as we do our last segment here with Jack Sheehan when we come back on Coast to Coast AM.
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1: Welcome back to Coast AM. I'm your host, Rich Barra. Our guest, Vegas resident for 50 years now, and author Jack Sheehan. You know, I was just talking to one of the guys on the show, and he said he's going to Vegas for the first time. I'm like, we need to ask Jack where you should go get a steak. Best steak in Vegas. You have one choice. What do you suggest?
0: Oh my gosh.
1: That's the one question you didn't have an answer for today.
0: Yeah. I mean, that should be the easiest question.
1: You got to go downtown, don't you? Don't you have to do Golden Nugget Steakhouse?
0: That'd be fine because it's going to be more affordable. We have celebrity chefs and you can get a phenomenal steak for about $200. There's a place called T-Bones in the Red Rock Casino that has a great steak. So I'll go with that. T-Bones in the Red Rock.
1: Red Rock's not the Vegas Stripper downtown, though. That's outside of the...
0: No, but, you know, it's a 20-minute Uber ride.
1: What's the one downtown I'm thinking of? Let's get that.
0: You're probably thinking of the Golden Nugget.
1: I probably am thinking of Golden or yeah. El Norte, maybe.
0: Yeah.
1: Darn it. Well, I'll come back to that. Let's go to the wild card line. Let's talk to Jimmy in Rockford, Illinois. Hey, Jimmy, welcome to Coast AM. Nice to talk to you.
4: Yeah. Hey, how's it going? So I was wondering, like when you were in the mafia, you know, like, well, I don't know if you were, but I mean, if, you know, there was somebody else that you knew might have been in the mafia, let's say, and right. they, you know, they take like the whole like code of oath and all that, and
0: yeah,
4: you know, do the blood oath and all that kind of stuff. Like, is there any what are like the cultic connections or ties, I guess, to you know, like I guess like a higher spiritual power that maybe, you know, well, anyway, let me just explain this to you. I think you guys might find this interesting. One time I was in an Italian restaurant and a state cop walked in there, right? And I turned around, I heard the bell go ba-ding, and I look at the door, right? And I see the gold badge on the state cop. And then the second police officer that walked in was dressed in a nice suit. And he had a silver badge and it said FBI on it, right? I don't know, the both of them while they were standing there. I wasn't sure if they were watching me, but I don't do anything wrong. So I was kind of wondering, you know, it's just timing. I knew a lot of cops ate there. So I knew it was good food, obviously, if there's cops eating there, right? You know, so I wanted to check the place out. So anyway, the one state cop, he walks up and he's talking to the lady at the counter. And I look over at the FBI agent, and the FBI agent looks right at me and his eyes turn, well, what I thought was like contacts.
1: Hang on. Yeah. We got to drop that. We're going to have to drop that call. Yeah, sorry. Can't cuss.
0: Okay.
1: Jack, I think he was saying is there any, I guess what he's asking is there any cult ties into the mob where maybe there's something more nefarious going on than just guys trying to hustle for cash?
0: Well, let me make one thing clear. We didn't have a mob organization that grew up in Las Vegas and, you know, made guys take the oath. The mobsters were basically back east, Chicago, New York, Baltimore, New Orleans. And those guys infiltrated Las Vegas. Keep in mind, Nevada was the only state in the country that had legalized gambling in 1931. And all these guys were running illegal gaming operations in other states. So when Nevada legalized gambling in 1931, that was monumentally important in the growth of Las Vegas because so many of them moved here. Why should we be breaking the law every day in St. Louis or New Orleans when we can do it legally in Las Vegas? So they came out here and they managed to put their own people in the casino cages. And that's where the famous skimming operation. The idea was who really knew how much money was being lost in the 21 tables on a 4-hour period of time? Well, the only people that knew were the people counting the money in the casino cages. And what they would do for years and years is if they had $100,000 that came in through of lost money, they would siphon off $20,000, put it off to the side, declare $80,000 as earnings or income, and that's what started the big skimming operation that eventually caused the whole mob organization to collapse, because as gaming control got more stringent and they started being more careful watching every dime that came through the casino cages, They arrested people, indicted people for skimming. But the mob was doing most of that skimming, and they were coming here because Nevada had the only legalized gambling in the country.
1: Do you think there's still any mob working in Las Vegas right now, presently?
0: I think it could be foreign government mobsters. There's a lot of talk that some of the working girls along the strip have Russian ties or Spanish ties. prostitution has never been legal in Las Vegas, although I think a lot of people in the country think it is.
1: I thought it was. Well, not that, you know, not that I have any experience with that. I assumed that it probably was.
0: No, it's not. It's legal in Pahrump, Nevada. It's legal in Ely, Nevada. There are certain small counties where there are houses of prostitution. It's where Lamar Odom, the basketball player, almost OD'd and died. There was a guy named Dennis Hoff that I think ran the Cottontail Ranch up north, and he had a national TV show on it. So those kind of stories make people think that prostitution is legal in Las Vegas, and it's in Clark County, and it's not, never has been.
1: Oh, wow. West of the Rockies, Greg, Bakersfield, California. Hey, welcome to Coast AM. You're on with Jack Sheehan.
5: Thank you. Jack, you were talking about some years that I lived in Vegas. I moved there in my early 20s when I was, that was 1964.
0: Okay.
5: And you knew or met all the guys who gave juice, while those of us who were working in the casinos and such were looking for juice to get better jobs and such.
0: Yeah.
5: I thought there was a company named Continental Connectors that bought the dunes in the mid-70s. Weren't they the first ones?
0: Yeah, well, that was Perry Thomas's company. That was... you might enjoy, here I'm marketing one of my books, but the book that I wrote with Perry Thomas called The Quiet Kingmaker of Las Vegas, he talks all about the Continental Connector company buying the Dunes Hotel. And so if you remember that period of time, you'd find that interesting. Keep in mind, I got to town in January of 1976, and I've studied and written about all those different eras, but you're right. Perry Thomas, can be argued, was the most significant figure in the growth of modern Las Vegas, because not only did he do hotel negotiations and loans, but he helped UNLV become a unified campus. He started basically the United Way organization here. He started a company called Nevada Development Authority. So Perry gave back as much as he took in profits from these various transactions he did. And the 2 years I spent writing that book, I told his family this, it was like I was getting a doctoral dissertation in Las Vegas history, because he knew everybody. He was the money guy that everybody went to, from Steve Wynn on up the ladder, when they needed money to build the gold, to expand the Golden Nugget downtown, to build the Miragio, to build the Bellagio, to eventually build the Wynn and the Encore. All that money started with loans through Perry Thomas and his banking friends. And so I think you'd enjoy that book as long as you were here in that period of time.
1: Thanks for the call, Greg. Let's talk to Forrest on the first-time caller line in gorgeous San Diego. Hey, Forrest, welcome to Coast AM. You're on with Jack Sheehan.
6: Yes, a bit of a funny story. My grandmother told me a story about how they honeymooned. They left Las Vegas and drove all the way to Texas in an air-conditioned car and on a dusty road. And they stopped over in Las Vegas. And they said they didn't stay in a hotel room because there weren't any hotel rooms.
1: What year would this have been?
6: 1935. There was one hotel, maybe, but they was full or something. So they stopped at the railroad station. My grandmother had worked for Union Pacific Railroad when she went to college, and they stayed overnight with the Union Pacific Railroad guy who ran the place, and they stayed over there in their home for the night as a guest. And they went on their way to Texas. I said one time, my granddad said, Papa, that's not much of a honeymoon. And he said, it's not where you go, whom you're with.
1: I love that. That was
0: beautiful.
1: That's
0: true. But there were motel, we'll call them motel rooms. The El Cortez and the Last Frontier would call them motels today. And one was downtown and one was on what became the Strip. But the Flamingo was really the hotel that really got the attention of the rest of the country, because that was a spectacular hotel by desert standards. But that's a funny story that they stayed at a railroad station. And if he's on his honeymoon, I don't think he cared where he stayed, did he?
1: Yeah. El Cortez, by the way, is what I was thinking about for the classic steak,
0: okay,
1: by the way.
0: Yeah. Yes, you can get a great steak there. I know and the owner well.
1: Don't they have somebody who has lived in the hotel for like 70 years?
0: Well, I know what you're referring to. The original owner, Jackie Gahn, lived in the hotel for years. And, gosh, probably up until the time he died, for 50 or 60 years. There was somebody else that lived in the hotel who'd done a favor for Jackie Gahn.
1: Yes.
0: And they gave him a room for life. I don't remember his name.
1: And I chatted with him when I was getting a steak. I sure did.
0: No,
1: and it must have been 10 years ago, maybe.
0: Okay.
1: And I can't remember his name, but that's what he was, a friend of the owner, and they gave him a hotel room for life. And every night he comes down, gets dressed, and would have dinner. And it was part of the legend of Las Vegas.
0: The Golden El Cortez is a really nice downtown hotel. They've remodeled it several times. And the owner, Kenny Epstein, who's about 85, is a friend of mine, played golf with him years ago. And he takes great pride in how they've kept that hotel up to really high standards. So, yeah, you'd get a good meal at the El Cortez.
1: There we go, Danny. When you go to Vegas, there's a place to check out downtown, the El Cortez. If you want a taste of the old school Vegas, you can hit up, all the celebrity restaurants like Gia's Place for Italian food or Gordon Ramsay's place. But El Cortez, classic Las Vegas right there. All right, Steve, Wildcard Line. Maybe we got time for one or two more here. Steve, trucking in Tennessee on the Wildcard Line. Welcome to Coast. You're on with Jack Sheehan.
7: Hey, yeah, I was going to ask one question, but I decided it's a little too flaky on that. But did he ever allude to anybody that got knocked off while there? And also probably the Golden Steer is what you might be thinking of.
1: Yes, Golden Steer I'm thinking of, too. That's another great place.
0: Yep, that is a good one. Did I ever get to know somebody who was knocked off?
1: He's asking you if you know where the bodies are buried.
0: Oh, well, when the water line at Lake Mead started to drastically go down in the last 5 or 10 years, all sorts of stuff started to pop up. Wrecked cars, skeletons, bodies. The word was, if you got 10 miles out of town in the 1960s, walking your dog, be careful because you're going to probably find a body somewhere. That's a big exaggeration, but there were a lot of murders of people that were just taken out to the desert and shot because there was so much desert. Now the development has taken over so much, it's hard to find those bare plots of land.
1: Mm. Well, I want to thank you for your time and energy tonight, Jack. Jack Sheehan stuff. What a pleasure it is to talk to you. What a wealth of information you are. And just as interesting of a man as your stories that you tell. Real treat for me tonight. Thanks for
0: thanks so much, Rich.
1: Staying up in the middle of the night. Now, let's set up the next couple of hours for you and I here for Coast to Coasters. I want to get into UFO disclosure. Of course, it's open lines. You call about whatever you want. But I do want to suggest a topic for us as we go into the next 2 hours of open lines. I want to talk about all the stuff that's come out for the UFO files, the Pentagon files, the disclosure. What do you think? Why do you think they're releasing them now? What is something that you've seen that you can't explain? Do you want to talk about that shooting of an object over Lake Huron that now the government's admitted that they shot something down? They don't even know what it is. Why is it coming out now? And are they still hiding something? What do you think is next? Let's talk UFOs, you and me, when we come back on Coast to Coast AM.
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20: KOA News Time is 5 o'clock. Congresswoman Lauren Boebert addressing rumors about an affair with Kentucky Congressman Thomas Massey. KHAL's Dan Kaplis asked her about it.
21: It is disgusting, and it's coming from the most uncredible source, two uncredible sources. And you're lucky it's you that's the first person interviewing me asking me, because I was completely prepared to tell the first reporter in D.C. who asked me to F off.
20: Thomas Massey lost the GOP primary for his seat on Tuesday. Growing controversy over President Trump's $1.8 billion tax fund of taxpayer money that could give payouts to political allies who claim they were targeted by the Justice Department under President Biden. Senator Hickenlooper is concerned some of this money could go to Tina Peters. Senator Hickenlooper says election deniers who break the law are not victims, they are criminals. Sources who were there say a number of Republicans attending a Capitol Hill meeting with the acting attorney general believe the fund could cost them the Senate majority. Democratic Congressman James Walkinshaw of Virginia on who those Republicans are.
22: Seems to be more folks who lost their primaries recently or aren't running for re-election, but I'm glad to have some Republicans joining us in rejecting this just outrageously, brazenly corrupt move here by the Trump administration and Trump's own Department of Justice.
20: For his part, Senator Hickenlooper says he'll introduce an amendment to the reconciliation bill that would prohibit the funds from being distributed. Why did they lose in 2024? Leaders in the Democratic Party released the findings of a presidential election autopsy. The nearly 200-page document asserted that former President Biden's campaign and White House failed to set up former Vice President Kamala Harris for success. I'm Mindy Stone on KOA.
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24: Crash I-70 eastbound. It looks like it's between Ward and Kipling. Looks like that highway section of the highway is actually closed, so please do exercise caution. Outside of that, no major stalls, delays, or crashes on any of your Denver Metro highways. No major stalls, delays, or crashes off highway either. Peña Boulevard is wonderful and wide open both directions. Boulder Turnpike, clean and green both directions as well. Fox 31 pinpoint weather, mostly sunny skies today. We are looking at a high of 73, overnight low 43, currently 44 degrees. I'm Vic D on KOA 850 AM and 94.1 FM.
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1: The AI Rebellion. Good morning, I'm Gordon Deal, along with Nicole Murray. Thanks for spending part of your weekend with us. Here's what's coming up this hour.
2: Americans' dislike for artificial intelligence and data centers is skyrocketing. Hear why.
1: The number of children getting mental health counseling has risen sharply. We'll examine the reasons.
2: A to-do list for new college grads for when they start earning that first paycheck.
1: And how to avoid getting stranded on a cruise.
3: There's a phenomenon called peer runners that has sort of gone viral on social media. People may have seen videos of this on TikTok where you'll see the stragglers who are running late, running down the pier, sometimes briskly walking. They're not always actually running. And it's also become a thing on board to sort of watch out for pier runners, maybe on your balcony or on the open decks.
1: Nathan Diller at USA Today on the risky mistake that could leave you stranded on a cruise. The U.S., as you know, is the focus of the World Cup starting in June. 16 venues in the U.S., plus Mexico and Canada, will play host. The games bring with them concerns of potential terrorist attacks and worries about the spread of things like the hantavirus. Here's a look at the security approach from former Marine Greg Sanfilippo, Vice President of Doyle Security Services in New York City. Greg, what can we expect?
4: This is likely to be one of the biggest security operations the United States has ever seen. You're talking about millions of people moving through airports, stadiums, hotels, stations, fan zones, all at the same time across multiple cities for weeks. So people don't even picture security as they often picture it just as police outside a stadium. But in reality, it's like managing a temporary city that suddenly appears and disappears a month later. So the challenge isn't just stopping the bad things from happening. It's keeping everything moving safely, smoothly, and calmly under the pressure.
1: The World Cup itself, is it a unique event? Or is it just like a series of unique events in different locations? How do you approach that?
4: Both. I mean, it's so unique, and it's happening in multiple cities at the same time. And, you know, think of the Super Bowl and what the Super Bowl brings, and that's just one event. And if you look at the amount of viewers around the world on this, it's, adding up multiple Super Bowls in one type of event. And the fan experience is totally different. These are people that are traveling around the globe. And when you look at stuff that happens in Europe, the FA Cup going on there, and thousands of London police are deployed for protests and what goes on there. So it's just something that we really aren't familiar with.
1: Yeah. Public transportation, like how do you begin to address that?
4: Well, the public transportation is going to be, key on this. You're seeing this in New York with what's surrounding New Jersey Transit and how to get to Giant Stadium over this. So it's going to be a challenge. The staying current on information and, making sure that we're getting the information from the right sources, right? Because misinformation, that's just wrong information or disinformation. Someone that's purposely putting out false rumors, that starts panic. And, once you see crowds panic, it becomes much harder to control people and keep people calm. So communication is going to be key from official sources.
1: Yeah. We're speaking with Greg Sanfilippo, former Marine, also Vice President of Doyle Security Services in New York City, and we're talking about World Cup security. I'm just thinking of what things are like near me here in New Jersey at MetLife Stadium. So you've got the folks inside the stadium that need watching. You got to screen them in some way before they go in. You got folks in, as you mentioned, like these fan zones who are probably not even going into the stadium. You got public transportation moving them, say, from New York City. I don't even know what else to calculate here.
4: There's so much to calculate.
1: Is it police? Are you bringing in like the National Guard for help? Are there private security companies like yours? Like, who's all involved?
4: All of the above. It's like a quilt, right? The type of quilt. When you look at all the layers, right? Security's worried about overcrowding, transportation, demonstrations, panic online, false alarms. So you'll have local law enforcement overlaid with state police that's leading the effort in New Jersey, NYPD in New York City, and then federal law enforcement oh, and by the way, all these properties are owned by private entities. So now you have private security that's responsible for the actual locations, and everyone has to communicate. They, we've been doing this. It started last year when FIFA had a Club World Cup and kind of went through almost a rehearsal, if you will, but on a much lower scale. So this is going to be something that the United States really hasn't seen from securing large venues and sporting events.
1: Are security guys territorial? Like you referenced the private security guys who might be, say, in charge of a particular property or venue. Do they at times clash with local police and then state police and then, say, I don't know, you know, National Guard who might be helping? Like, are there, you know, muscle flexing or territorial protections that go on here?
4: You do see that, unfortunately, time to time on the layers of law enforcement. You typically won't see that on the private sector side. You know, yeah, there's jockeying for the contracts, and then once the contracts are awarded, everyone really has to get along.
1: Thanks, Greg. Greg Sanfilippo, Vice President of Doyle Security Services in New York. Coming up next on This Weekend, what's up with our kids' mental health?
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1: Up.
0: ready for the weekend? We're here to get it started. This Weekend with Gordon Deal.
1: Glad you're with us on this holiday weekend. A study of insurance claims for 1.8 million children found that the number of families raising mental health issues at visits to general practitioners rose sharply over a decade, with anxiety by far the fastest growing complaint. What's happening with our kids? Analysis from brain specialist Dr. Lee Richardson, professional counselor and founder of the Brain Performance Center in Dallas. Lee, probably not a surprise to you.
12: Well, you know, you're right. It's not a surprise to me, Gordon, because mental health is now reported to be one out of four or one out of five of us. But what was a surprise to me, the data that we're talking about looked at children ages 1 to 18 going to their primary care doctor for anxiety. And, I mean, that tells us something pretty important, but I'm a little baffled on how you could diagnose a 1 or 2 year old for anxieties. But I think, you know, that what it tells us is that we're more in tune to it and we're more concerned for it. And it's showing up at home. It's probably showing up more at school. And it's starting to show up in the healthcare system and insurance claims. And that's the daily functioning of families.
1: Why is this happening, Lee? Why this noticeable spike?
12: I think there's two things. One, we're paying more attention to it, and we've accepted it, that it does exist, instead of ignoring it. And then two, I think that we're all more stressed out, and when parents are stressed out, they see their own stress in their children. And a lot of times, as a parent, I've done it, I would put my getting care for my child before I would get care for myself. So, and I think the schools are probably seeing more attendance issues, bigger focus problems, and it's just getting a lot more attention. And now we're sending it to they're showing up in their primary care doctors, and they're the ones that are being asked to do the mental health support. So, I mean, when you look at it that way, this is really a brain economy issue. When children are struggling with anxiety and it affects the families, the schools, the healthcare, the workplaces, and the communities, that's having a big impact.
1: What does anxiety look like, Lee?
12: Well, it looks different on different people, and that's why I struggle with the 1 and the 2 year olds, because for a 1 or a 2 year old, and if they're not fed, if they're not getting the right amount of sleep, they may look irritable. And that may come across as anxiety. For the younger children that don't have the capability to articulate the emotions that they're feeling, they tend to look overwhelmed. They may tend to isolate because they don't know what to say or how to say it. They probably will see more worry and more overall uncertainty. Probably with children, I would look for a change in behavior. Are they not eating? Are they not sleeping? Are they not doing the things that they usually enjoy doing? Take going out and playing with the dog. So anxiety can look very different for different cultures and different age groups.
1: We're speaking with Dr. Lee Richardson, licensed professional counselor, also founder of the Brain Performance Center in Dallas. We're talking about how children's mental health visits have skyrocketed. Are there enough licensed professional counselors like yourself to meet the demand here?
12: Well, it's interesting. You know, they're showing up in the primary care doctors, and typically that leads to a treatment with medication. So a licensed professional counselor would take a different line of treatment, would be more counseling. And overall, they say that we do have a shortage of counselors. But I do believe that we're recognizing the demand. And when there's a demand, we'll find a way to meet the needs.
1: Okay. How much blame does, say, COVID get here for, I don't know, creating a sense of isolationism at times? Or smartphones and social media, do they get blame?
12: Well, you know, you bring up some really good points, and COVID is the first one, because COVID changed the way you went to school. It changed the way you interacted with your friends and your teachers. And I think COVID is really what put mental health and brain health on the screen for everybody.
1: Thanks, Lee. Lee Richardson, professional counselor and founder of the Brain Performance Center in Dallas. Coming up next on This Weekend, how college grads can build wealth.
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1: Thanks for joining us. Another batch of graduates getting ready to enter the U.S. workforce. But what financial decisions should they make now to get ahead? Here's This Weekend's Nicole Murray.
2: Just graduated? You're going to want to listen up for some financial advice. Here to discuss, MarketWatch reporter Jenna Contino. So first, let's start on the more positive side. What percentage of Generation Z say they feel financially secure?
20: Yeah, so about 39% of Gen Z says they feel financially secure. And, you know, those who are graduating right now and have landed full-time jobs in this market right now, you know, it can be a little scary not really knowing where to begin with your finances when you have your 401k and your health insurance for the first time. So there's a lot to consider.
2: Absolutely. What is lifestyle creep and how does that come into play?
20: Yeah, so lifestyle creep is when you start spending more as you start earning more. So that can really detract from your savings goals, you know, saving for a future house or retirement. So it's really important early on to, you know, understand what's coming in, what's going out, and kind of setting some ground rules for yourself so you aren't just seeing that bigger number in your paycheck and wanting to spend it all, you know, on online shopping or DoorDash or Starbucks or whatnot, just to match the higher income that you're earning.
2: Where do experts suggest new graduates start when it comes to smart financial decisions?
20: Yeah, I mean, I think back to when I first started a job out of college, and I really didn't understand how 401k worked, how health insurance worked, and definitely, like, lean on your HR department to ask questions about that. But an easy way to start, if you don't have a ton of extra income, at least in your 401k, contribute up to that employer match if your company offers one. So companies often contribute to an employee's retirement account, you know, typically matching between 3% and 6% of the workers' contributions from their own paycheck. So if you're not contributing at least up into that match, you're kind of leaving some free money on the table.
2: Is there a favorite between the 401k and the Roth account?
20: Typically for younger people, just starting their careers, a Roth is typically advised, just because it really, the difference between a Roth and the traditional 401k just really depends on when your withdrawals are taxed. So if within a Roth or a, oh my God, excuse me, I cannot speak. Roth 401k is taxing your contributions up front. And so when you're younger, you're in likely in a lower tax bracket than you will be when you retire. So just weighing those options, it kind of makes sense to, you know, pay those taxes up front.
2: What if a graduate has student debt? How should they handle that?
20: Yeah, definitely you want to pay attention to loans with interest rates or 5% or higher, because obviously that will accumulate interest over time, and that can really sneak up on you. So, you know, it's really hard to determine, you know, should I start building up my emergency fund, student loan debt, everything. And so as long as you're, you know, making the minimum payments on your credit card, so your credit score's okay, you're contributing up into that employer match for your 401k, then start aggressively looking at those higher loans, the higher interest loans, like I said, rates to 5% or higher, and then any extra funds can start going to building up your cash reserves.
2: What about health insurance? Are there any suggestions there?
20: Yeah, that's the thing. I think you definitely, it depends on your health situation, medications you take, things like that. Again, like I said, your company's HR person will likely, or your company's HR department will likely have someone who you can ask questions about. But for some, if you're considering a high deductible plan because of the lower monthly costs, it's really important to make sure that you have enough cash to cover that full deductible, because you never know what will happen. Unexpected medical bills could come up, and if that deductible, you know, $10,000-$15,000, and it turns out you have a lot of hospital bills, that will have to come out of pocket, and you want to make sure you're prepared for that.
2: What about an emergency fund? I know experts are suggesting something a little different.
20: Yeah, I mean, building an emergency fund, just that alone doesn't sound too fun. But looking at it as cash reserves or an opportunity fund can kind of give you a little more agency in it, because especially young people who've just graduated, starting their careers, they're going to want to travel a lot. They're going to have a lot of wedding invites, and that stuff really adds up. And if you're looking at this as an opportunity fund, you know, yes, this fund, if your car breaks down and you need to spend money on that, it's there for that. But also, if a trip comes up and you really want to go, you might have that extra cash stashed away and be able to go because you've built up this fund.
1: That's this weekend's Nicole Murray with MarketWatch reporter Jenna Contino. Coming up next on This Weekend, the AI resistance.

0: KOA News Time is 5:30. In Adams County, a child has died in an ATV crash. The Adams County Sheriff's Office says it responded to an accident with an ATV at 13,400 Harvest Road. This is just south of 136th Avenue, not far from DIA. Two-time NASCAR champion and legendary driver Kyle Busch has died.
1: His family had announced on Thursday he was undergoing treatment due to a severe illness and could not compete this weekend at Charlotte Motor Speedway. And then hours later announced Busch had died suddenly at the age of 41. He raced just last week in Delaware. Busch is survived by his wife and two young children. Alex Stone, EBC News.
0: The Avs stunned in Denver, losing 3-1 to the Las Vegas Golden Knights in Game 2 of the Western Conference Finals. The Golden Knights lead the series 2-0. Game 3 is Sunday night. Our next update at 6 o'clock. I'm Mindy Stone on KOA.
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3: Crash I-70 eastbound. It looks like it's between 44th and the Ward and Kipling exit. Looks like the highway's closed between those two points, so please do exercise caution. Watch out for emergency crews, passengers, and vehicles. Outside of that, no major stalls, delays, or crashes on any of your Denver Metro highways. No major stalls, delays, or crashes off-highway either. Peña Boulevard, wonderful and wide open to and from the airport. Boulder Turnpike, clean and green, both directions as well. Fox 31 pinpoint weather, mostly sunny today with a high of 73, overnight low 43, currently 44 degrees. I'm Vic D on KOA 850 AM and 94.1 FM.
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1: Thanks for spending part of your Memorial Day weekend with us. Gordon Deal with Nicole Murray. Coming up this half hour, hating on data centers. Also, stranded on a cruise and remembering a Revolutionary War hero in Wisconsin. We'll have that story in about 20 minutes. The only thing growing faster than the artificial intelligence industry may be Americans' negative feelings about it. In one poll after another in recent weeks, respondents have overwhelmingly voiced concerns about AI, a challenge to claims by industry executives that their technology would gain popularity by improving people's lives. It's a story by Amrith Ramkumar, reporter at the Wall Street Journal. Amrith, explain the sentiment.
2: Well, the vibes are very bad, to put it mildly. Public sentiment has really deteriorated in the last few months, with a lot of polls showing that really the vast majority of Americans, 70% and above, are not thrilled about AI. They're worried about it moving too quickly. They don't want data centers built near them. They don't think the U.S. should be accelerating the technology as quickly as it is. So a bunch of that polling and then some of the violent incidents that we've observed and protests and all of that have come together. So I spoke to Ron Gibson, a city councilman in Indianapolis, and he had 13 shots fired at his front door a week after he approved a data center. And the bullets are fired like near where his son was playing with Legos the previous evening and stuff like that. So it's just incredible what we're seeing in California. Someone threw a Molotov cocktail at OpenAI CEO Sam Altman's house and made threats at the company's headquarters. So the backlash has really intensified in just a few months.
1: What struck me is the sort of unprecedented souring on this that we've seen. And this represents, as you said, like a real crisis for AI companies and the builders of data centers. So now what, Amrith?
2: Yeah, the industry is really in crisis management mode, I think. And we're hearing there are conversations happening behind the scenes. And even so I spoke to Chris Lehane at OpenAI, their head of public affairs, and he basically said that they're trying to do more proactively on issues like energy and kids online safety. They came out and endorsed legislation on kids online safety that's been very controversial and a lot of social media companies have fought against. So you see more of that from the companies, a lot of campaigns to try to improve public sentiment. And the tech companies say a lot of this is based on misinformation, that if you look at the energy price increases in the last couple of years, data centers may have exacerbated them slightly in some areas, but people are acting like they're a primary driver when there's so many other things that go into determining an electricity price. There's been a lot of questionable numbers shared, they say, about water usage as well. So there will be, you can expect, a real ramp up in the campaign the next several months going up to the midterms. And the AI industry is also pouring hundreds of millions of dollars to elect friendly politicians who are more pro-industry or at least open to more moderate policies and not trying to completely ban data centers like a lot of other politicians right now.
1: We're speaking with Amrith Ramkumar, tech policy reporter at the Wall Street Journal. The story is called The American Rebellion Against AI is Gaining Steam. It's become a real political issue, too. I mean, I think it's rising in terms of level of importance for a lot of Americans, especially with regards to data centers, right? I mean, it's on a local level. I mean, it's been a real driver.
2: Definitely. One research firm found they looked at 39 political issues, and AI has risen the most in importance over the past year. It's still behind other issues like the economy, et cetera, but it's right up there, especially when you think about AI's potential impact on the economy and fears about job losses. And what was really interesting to me reporting out the story is that for a lot of people, multiple concerns about AI are converging or coalescing, and they're making them even more anxious and upset. So, for example, parents who have had kids who have died by suicide after these intimate relationships with chatbots, and they were also worried about their kids finding jobs in an economy where AI is prevalent. And you mentioned the data center issue, but there will also be other factors at play there, like people who oppose data centers who are also worried about their issues as artists and copyright issues with people taking written or visual works and training AI models on them, maybe without full permission, and the courts are still debating that issue. So definitely the idea that several things are converging at the same time was evident in our reporting and a lot of the people we talked to.
1: So it's also made its way to commence

0: In speeches, right? I mean, the Google CEO, Eric Schmidt, got an earful at the University of Arizona. Explain that.
1: Yes, it wasn't. He got the most headlines, but we actually found several examples where commencement speakers would mention AI or talk about AI, and there would be a chorus of boos.
0: Thanks, Amrith. Amrith Ramkumar, tech policy reporter at the Wall Street Journal. Coming up next on This Weekend, TVs getting brighter.
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1: Every TV has a certain degree of brightness. We're used to the old CRTs being very dim, but new advances in technology such as LED backlighting has meant that TVs can get very, very bright as sports displays for outdoor displays. So they're looking at very, very bright TVs that don't necessarily fit in your lounge room, and there's ways to ameliorate that and to make them more suitable to watch Netflix, for example.
0: Gotcha. So is there an effort to make TVs brighter on purpose?
1: Absolutely. You know, if you go into a store and there's a wall of TVs, they'll be pretty bright. And usually people will go to one that's most colorful or brightest. So it's in the company's best interest to make their TV brighter and more colorful than the TV next to it. But it's not necessarily what you want to look in your home. So, there are ways to combat that and, you know, make it easier to watch.
0: I see. Okay. So, break it down, I guess, for, say, the person who loves live sports versus the movie watcher versus the gamer. Should we all have different preferences for brightness?
1: Yeah, I guess all of these different use cases have different brightness considerations. For example, if you're watching movies, usually they're dark and you'll want good shadow detail. For example, you want to see what's lurking in the shadows, whether it's a killer or, you know, a staircase, something like that. Whereas gaming is the opposite. It'll be really bright. You want to be able to see, you know, vivid colors. And also you want to see enemies hiding in the bushes. But sports are somewhere in between. You want a bright, vivid picture. And you want good sound as well. So there's not usually much shadows in sports. So, yeah, you want a clean picture that follows the action really well. So brightness tends towards the sports and the gaming, not as much the movies.
0: We're speaking with Ty Pendleberry, senior editor and TV expert at CNET. We're talking about TV brightness. So are there controls, I guess, we should be adjusting, and then based on that, what should we be looking for as we buy one? What sort of measurement, I guess?
1: Yeah. Before you go into a store, I always recommend knowing what you're looking for and knowing your budget. You know, because of course, you know, someone in the store is going to show you the brightest one and, you know, probably the most expensive one. So if you do a little bit of research beforehand, know what you're looking for and definitely know how much you want to spend, because you can spend anywhere from $200 up to $25,000. So there's a lot of difference, but there's some great TVs at every you know, step of the way. And you can get some great TVs for under $400, for example. But so, yeah, definitely read reviews. Definitely watch some videos. Find out what you want. You know, obviously, I also review a lot of TVs at CNET. So I've got a bit of a handle on what people are looking for. But basically, you want something that's bright, but also that has good color and has good black levels, shadow detail. So you need all three things.
0: Thanks, Ty. Ty Pendleberry, TV expert at CNET. Coming up next on This Weekend, how you could get stranded on a cruise.
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0: Thanks for spending part of your Memorial Day weekend with us. It's the stuff of vacation nightmares. Cruise passengers who miss the all-aboard time on a cruise may be left behind and forced to make their own travel plans. More from Nathan Diller, travel reporter at USA Today. Nathan, what should we know?
11: It's sort of a worst-case scenario for many cruise passengers to be left behind by the ship. And there's a phenomenon called pier runners that has sort of gone viral on social media. People may have seen video of this on TikTok, where you'll see the stragglers who are running late, running down the pier, sometimes briskly walking. They're not always actually running, but usually they are rushing to catch up with the ship and make sure that they don't miss it. So those videos have become a big phenomenon, and it's also become a thing on board to sort of watch out for pier runners, maybe on your balcony or on the open decks, and you can see people kind of racing to catch the ship.
0: So these folks typically are just late showing up for the start of the cruise, or this maybe they've done an excursion and are late getting back?
11: In many cases, it's usually they've been off the ship in port during the voyage, and they are either running late because of poor time management, or maybe something happened where there's traffic, or an excursion runs long. A traveler I spoke to got caught in some crowds at the destination where she was doing an excursion, and so it was really busy, difficult to get the excursion wrapped up, and then they had to race back to the ship. She did end up making it, but that was why she was running late. Sometimes it's things out of your control. Sometimes, according to travel agents I spoke to, it's people just maybe relaxing a little bit too much in a certain destination. One thing to keep in mind is that excursions do often build in a guarantee when you book them through the cruise line. Cruise lines know where those guests are. So that's a little bit of a safer option than booking through a third party provider that doesn't necessarily include that. Some third party providers do, but not always.
0: Wow. We're speaking with Nathan Diller, travel reporter at USA Today. His story is called The Risky Mistake That Could Leave You Stranded on a Cruise. So, all right, what happens if you actually miss the cruise? Either you're late getting there for the start of the thing, or your excursion is, I don't know, is a third party and they're too slow getting it back and the cruise just takes off. Then what?
11: Typically, a cruise line will retrieve passengers' passports when they know those passengers are running late, and they will leave them with the port authority. So it's typically passengers' responsibilities to get themselves to the next port or home, depending at what point in the voyage they are. So you could potentially meet the ship at the next port using your passport. Of course, you would need that, you know, to travel if you're moving between countries. And so they will make sure that the Port Authority has that for you. In the case of these return to ship guarantees, often providers will offer to make sure that the customer gets back to the ship on time or that they get to the next port. So they will arrange that transportation for you. They'll cover the costs of that transportation if you do miss the ship. So that's another option for travelers. And so it's really important to book through reputable providers that travelers trust and that have a language that spells out that kind of guarantee if you think that there's a chance that you might miss the ship.
0: Thanks, Nathan. Nathan Diller, travel reporter at USA Today. Coming up next on This Weekend, remembering a Wisconsin patriot from more than two centuries ago.

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0: Glad you're with us. If you stop by the Oak Hill Cemetery in Brookfield, Wisconsin, you will see a grave littered with American flags. It is home to Revolutionary War veteran Nathan Hatch. Hatch served in the Revolutionary War, though he was born in Massachusetts and lived most of his life on the East Coast. He came to Wisconsin in his 80s to find land and farm with his family. SpectrumNews1.com says his story, along with many others, is something the Wisconsin chapter of the Sons of the American Revolution works to keep alive. Hatch made his way to Brookfield just as the area became a town itself in 1843. It's where he would later die just days before his 90th birthday. Now, more than two centuries later, Hatch's service still stands at attention in Wisconsin, especially over Memorial Day weekend. The Sons of the American Revolution host events to honor soldiers, including Hatch, for their service. The group said its work is important to preserve history for the next generation. That'll do it for this hour. For Nicole Murray, I'm Gordon Deal. 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
6: KOA News Time is 6 o'clock. Thornton police are investigating a homicide after four people were found dead Friday night in the 13,000 block of Harrison Street. Officers responded shortly after 8 o'clock after a family member reported multiple unresponsive people inside a home. Police say four victims were found dead at the scene. Their identities have not been released pending notification of family members. Investigators say there is no threat to the community. Anyone with information is asked to call the Thornton police tip line at 720. 0-977-5069. In Lone Tree, a domestic disturbance Friday morning in the 1900 block of Train Station Circle. 22-year-old Dadrian Carpenter of Colorado Springs was found bleeding on the floor of an apartment and later died. 20-year-old Lovely Rucker of Lone Tree has been booked on several felony charges, including first-degree murder and tampering with evidence. Tina Peters is calling out Democrats for turning on Governor Jared Polis after he commuted her sentence.
7: She says in a post on X, no matter how hard people like Jenna Griswold and Phil Weiser try to cover up what was done to the people of Colorado, I will keep speaking the truth. The censure of Governor Polis shows just how radical the left has truly become. Peters will be released on June 1st. Carrie Mack, KOA.
6: We will get some precipitation this Memorial Day weekend.
8: Monday brings the best chance of rain. We'll only be in the low 50s, so it is just showery with rain. And Tuesday, we're still in the 50s with some lighter showers, but still looking wet. The amount of moisture we could get from Sunday through Tuesday still looks good for the Front Range, Northeast Colorado.
6: Fox 31 Chief Meteorologist Dave Frazier, the mountains could get a couple inches of snow Sunday into Monday. Our next update at 6:30. I'm Mindy Stone on KOA.
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10: Crash I-70 eastbound. It looks like it's between 44th and the Ward and Kipling exit. Looks like the highway's closed between those two points, so please do exercise caution. Watch out for emergency crews, passengers, and vehicles. Outside of that, no major stalls, delays, or crashes on any of your Denver Metro highways. No major stalls, delays, or crashes off-highway either. Peña Boulevard, 1 wonderful and wide open to and from the airport. Boulder Turnpike, clean and green, both directions as well. Fox 31 pinpoint weather, mostly sunny today with a high of 73, overnight low 43, currently 44 degrees. I'm Vic D on KOA 850 AM and 94.1 FM.
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16: 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Okay, today I'm going to start with a question, so listen up. Are you in pain? Or if not you, do you know someone who is? Okay, well, we have the great fortune of having Dr. Janet McCarroll back in the studio with us today, and she's going to be talking about why pain has become an epidemic in this country and why so many people out there are suffering day after day after day needlessly. Well, Dr. Janet, it's great to have you back on the show. Great to see you again.
17: Oh, it's good to see you too, Chris. Thanks for having me back.
16: Oh, our pleasure. And for those that may not remember, Dr. Janet is an expert in alternative health and natural pain relief. She's a published author. She's dedicated the past 20 years of her professional career to educating and empowering others to be their own health advocate. She's made appearances on television programs such as Life Today with James Robison, the Christian Television Network, and Doctor to Doctor. She's also been a guest on over 500 secular and Christian radio and TV shows, including The Daily Buzz and Fox affiliates all over the country. Dr. Janet also serves as a member of the American Association of Pharmaceutical Scientists, and she's also a member of the American Association of Nutritional Consultants, and she's created several health formulas now that are literally helping millions of people out there regain their health and wellness. And Dr. Janet, I want to get right into this. I mean, we're talking about pain today. And it always amazes me that, you know, we have the technology to put men on the moon and bring them back again.
17: We do.
16: And yet we can't seem to get a handle on pain relief. I mean, what's going on?
17: The last time I was here, it was estimated that 43 million Americans were dealing with pain in their bodies.
16: That's just astounding.
17: But now that number's doubled to an estimated 86 million American adults. And that's why I'm here today. I really want to talk to you about this epidemic.
16: what kind of pain are we talking about here?
17: All the itises, rheumatoid and osteoarthritis. Mm-hmm. We got the bursitis, the tendonitis. We have fibromyalgia, neck pain and low back pain, mm-hmm. hip pain, knee pain, joint pain. And of course, we have injuries, you know, mm-hmm. and we have the mm-hmm. weekend warrior type things too. Mm-hmm. And actually, Chris, there's over 100 different types of pain syndromes. But the real issue, Chris, is we're failing to get to the root cause of the pain.
16: What's causing this pain epidemic out there? I mean, what is going on?
17: It's just the day that we live in right now. We have more stress than ever before.
16: Yeah, exactly.
17: And that causes pain syndromes ultimately. But I can tell you that there is a real natural solution that can help you get to the root cause of that pain. Mm-hmm. I created my glucosamine cream to take that cream, apply it exactly to where it hurts, mm-hmm. rub it in. It goes in instantly because I wanted to give targeted relief
16: okay.
17: immediately.
16: Okay.
17: So,
16: all right.
17: If you're in pain, you want relief now.
16: Exactly. Well, how fast does your formula work?
17: Within 15 minutes.
16: Really?
17: 15 minutes. It's worked for me, my family, and hundreds of thousands of other people.
16: Now, for someone that may be interested in considering your glucosamine cream, I mean, what can it really do for you?
17: Okay, first of all, in 15 minutes, you're going to see a reduced pain.
16: Okay.
17: And it's going to help your body to lower inflammation. And with the inflammation lowered, you're mm-hmm. going to repair and rebuild your joints. That's going to in turn restore flexibility and mobility. You'll see daily, you'll begin to regain your life. You're going to play with your children and grandchildren again. You can get on the floor and get back up off the floor. You can exercise.
16: Right.
17: You can lose weight.
16: Right.
17: You're going to get around with more ease and comfort. And sleep, very importantly, if you can start to sleep again, because I know from personal experience that if you're in pain, you can't sleep. And mm-hmm. that's very important mm-hmm. when it comes to repairing, regenerating, and reclaiming your life.
16: And people out there are using your formula and getting these benefits?
17: Absolutely. They are, Chris. I hear it every single day. As a matter of fact, I have a few emails and letters that I brought with me if you have a moment to hear a couple
16: of them. Sure.
17: This is one from Henry from Ohio. He says, I've been suffering from rheumatoid arthritis for many, many years. I'm 77 years old. Hmm. I've been using Celebrex and Vioxx and other medications, but never had favorable results. I decided to order your glucosamine cream and have been very pleased with the results. I am now pain-free, for which I thank you.
16: Hmm.
17: I also have an email quickly from Florence from Hollywood who wrote, it's a miracle. I'm back to working in my yard and riding my bike thanks to you. So those are just little things that I've gotten, but there are hundreds to back those up. So there is a natural way to do this, and through the course of the show, we're going to give the listeners some real help.
16: Folks, I want to take a moment here to let you listeners know that if you want to try Dr. Jamet's Extra Strength Glucosamine Pain Relief Formula, there's a special toll-free number to call. 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Okay, well, if you're just joining us, we've been talking with Dr. Jamet McCarroll. She's a natural health expert. She's also an expert in dealing with pain relief. But we've been talking about how pain has a devastating effect on our overall health, and now how her glucosamine cream, this is a natural solution, is a way to really get to the, the root cause.
17: That's right.
16: Of pain in the body. Before we get into that, Dr. Jamet, mm-hmm. I'm going to ask you, I know this is hard for you because this is emotional.
18: professional, but I think it's important for people to understand how you got to where you are today, or why, what's driving you. And if you could share that story, I'd sure appreciate it.
17: Well, it was birthed out of a lot of personal pain and pain that my husband had years ago. He had severe osteoarthritis throughout his body. At the same time, I had fibromyalgia.
18: Right.
17: So I was really on a quest to find something all natural to help him have a better quality of life and for myself as well. I mean, I had to function and raise three children during that time.
18: Well, let's talk a little bit about what's in your glucosamine cream.
17: Well, I did a lot of research on glucosamine. I knew how good it was. So I came across the fact that emu oil is a powerful natural anti-inflammatory and can carry most any ingredient right through your skin and deliver relief to your area of pain.
18: Okay.
17: So I took emu oil and glucosamine. I used boswellia, which is an Indian herb that's an anti-inflammatory.
18: Okay.
17: Bromelain, that's an enzyme known to be an anti-inflammatory.
18: Okay.
17: MSM, a natural organic sulfur that is also just as important as glucosamine in rebuilding and repairing our joints.
18: Yeah.
17: And so I put that all together in a cream that actually has no odor. It's greaseless. It doesn't freeze the pain. It doesn't burn the pain. It doesn't irritate your skin. Goes in 15 minutes later, you have relief. So that's why I'm here, to share what I know and share what I have.
18: Right.
17: Because it
18: right.
17: works.
18: And I have this here, by the way, folks. Glucosamine cream, it comes in a plastic dispenser that has a pump top on it.
17: It's a pump, and it's metered. You'll need 1 to 2 pumps, depending on the area of pain, of inflammation.
18: Right.
17: It's sanitary, you know, no contamination, so you don't have to worry about it becoming rancid.
18: Okay. Now, in terms of this getting into your body, then, you're talking about a couple things right here, not only relieving the pain, but also
17: rebuilding.
18: The rebuilding part. So how does that work?
17: Once you apply the cream to that area that you're going to target, you get the inflammation to go down and the body heals itself. The body heals itself, provided you give it the raw materials it needs. I'm giving you what you need for your body to take over and do the job it was meant to do, and that's heal.
18: Okay. And this is safe. You have nothing you have to worry about here?
17: You don't have to worry about a thing. If you're taking drugs for pain, it won't conflict with that at all. None of these ingredients
18: do. Okay, I was going to ask that. Okay. So what is then a realistic expectation? If somebody calls today and wants to try your glucosamine cream, what would you tell them?
17: I would say within the first 15 minutes, you're going to notice that your pain is greatly reduced or even eliminated.
18: Okay.
17: And then over time, you're going to rebuild and repair your joints with that inflammation being taken down. That's going to restore flexibility and mobility. And sleep. I mean, if you can sleep again, that's where our bodies get all of our recuperative, regenerative ability to heal. And then with that being taken care of, all the things that you love to do, you can start doing again, traveling, exercising, so you can lose weight.
18: Right.
17: You can socialize with family and friends. You can be the life of the party.
18: Yeah. Pain really changes who you are because of all of these other things you
17: that's
18: just can't do, or it's very difficult to deal with in terms of living a normal life to live
17: a
18: normal
17: life. Well, you can't. You're right. You can't live a normal life anymore.
18: Right.
17: Your life has changed forever until you get this thing taken care of, and you can.
18: Yeah. And you've got people out there that are already getting great results, right?
17: I brought some more emails and letters if you'd like to hear them.
18: Sure.
17: Okay. Let's see. Chris, here's one from Beverly from California. I would love for you to know how happy I am with your product. My feet and legs are usually in pain from being overweight and on my feet all day. At night, I can hardly get to sleep from the pain. I discovered by applying glucosamine to the painful areas, I'm able to get a good night's sleep. Thank you so much for making this possible. Here's one more, Chris, from Darlene from Pittsburgh, Pennsylvania. It's a miracle in a tube that truly does take away the pain. It works as nothing else I've ever tried. It worked quickly and eliminated all of the pain. Now, so to me,
18: Are these kinds of responses unusual?
17: No.
18: Really?
17: They're the usual.
18: Really?
17: They're the usual. I mean, I must say that it does my heart good to hear these things, because I know what it's like to suffer and I know what it's like to get relief. And every time, you know, I get one of these emails or these letters, it just confirms it. Hundreds of thousands of people have used my cream with great results.
18: That's great. All right, folks, I want to take a moment here to let you listeners know that if you want to try Dr. Janet's Extra Strength Glucosamine Pain Relief Formula, there's a special toll-free number to call. 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So what do you think, folks? This is pretty interesting, isn't it? You know, pain obviously is something that is a huge epidemic in this country. I don't think there's many of us, or any of us for that matter, that has not experienced pain from time to time, or maybe it's more serious, more chronic, and looking for a real solution here, understanding that perhaps the pharmaceutical approach is now we know is not the best approach at this point because there are so many side effects associated with these drugs out there.
19: That's right.
18: But looking at it from a natural standpoint, and Dr. Janet's glucosamine cream maybe make some sense here. I mean, this is again, putting back into your body. We do seem to discover time and time again that when you give your body what it needs, it knows what to do with it.
19: It
18: knows how to fix the problem. It's only if it doesn't get those things
19: right. That
18: you continue to have the problem. And again, we've been talking about Dr. Janet's glucosamine cream, and this is a number of ingredients that you put together.
19: Right.
18: And is this good for any type of pain?
19: If you have pain of any kind, it's going to make a difference. I mean, I don't care how extreme it is and how minimal it is. It's going to give you relief. Now, if it's more extreme, of course, it may take a little longer.
18: Mm-hmm.
19: If you can take your pain from a 10 to a 5 and on down the line with continued use, well, I'm telling you, that's very doable.
18: Yeah.
19: So this is really exciting to be able to share this with you.
18: Yeah. Again, I think one of the things that is important for people to understand, because it's very unique, this is a cream.
19: Yes.
18: This is not a supplement. Yeah.
19: No.
18: There are lots of supplements out there.
19: Uh-huh.
18: And what do you tell someone that comes into your office and says, well, Dr. Janet, you know, I've tried this, I've tried that, I've tried this, I've tried all of these things, and it did not work. So therefore, the natural approach doesn't work.
19: First of all, for glucosamine or MSM, for that matter, it takes 90 days for them to notice something. If, in fact, they're going to notice anything, because they may not be breaking down and absorbing and utilizing if you're taking it orally.
18: Mm-hmm.
19: And after 3 months, people give up. People in pain, they want relief and they want it now.
18: Right.
19: And that's why I developed this cream. Again, 15 minutes, and I am telling you, you'll notice that it's going to the good.
18: Mm-hmm.
19: And so I just give you a challenge, you know, try it. You have nothing to lose.
18: Okay, again, we're talking about Dr. Janet's glucosamine cream here. And Dr. Janet, I mean, somebody calls today, gets your cream and tries it. What should they expect? Realistically,
19: within the first 15 minutes, as you use the cream, you'll notice the pain diminishes. And just as slowly as you got out of life, you'll start to see yourself come back into life, and you'll see you'll want to call people again. You'll want to talk on the phone. You know, you'll want to go see your neighbors. You'll want to go take your kids to the park. You'll want to walk your dog again.
18: Yeah.
19: You'll want to do all these things.
18: I think it's just simple things. You'll wash the car.
19: The things other people take for granted.
18: Right, right.
19: You'll be able to do.
18: Right. But on the other hand, people want to know that this is not just you saying this. They want to know that other people out there have been in their situations and
17: right.
18: have gotten results.
17: Well, I have letters and emails from people all over the country. Does my heart good, you know, to hear back. I have an email from Kay from New York. She says, I have arthritis in too many places and recently broke my right wrist. All these aches and pains are lessened within a few minutes of using the glucosamine cream. Your dispenser is easy to use and was especially appreciated when my wrist wasn't working very well. I will not be without this product. Here's one more. I've lost the pain in my knees and I can walk without any problems, climb stairs, sleep at night without pain. I'm so glad I heard about the cream. It makes me want to wake up in the morning. And that's exactly what we were just talking
18: that's
17: about.
18: That's interesting. Makes me want to wake up in the morning.
17: You see what I mean?
20: 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Okay, well, this has been really, really enlightening. We've been talking about pain, which unfortunately is a difficult subject for so many people. And we've been talking about Dr. Janet's glucosamine cream, which contains proven pain-fighting ingredients that not only help to reduce or even eliminate your pain, but also help to rebuild. And
17: that's
18: I think
17: right.
18: that's so important. There is an opportunity here to get on a path back to ultimate health.
17: You know, with pain, you have this what if thinking. What if this isn't going to get better? Am I going to wind up in a wheelchair?
18: Yeah.
17: What do I have? Is
18: right.
17: this terminal? Is this
18: right.
17: going to take me out? What's going to happen to my family?
18: Right.
17: What's going to happen to my job? So this is what America is going through. And the stress only perpetuates the pain syndrome.
18: Mm-hmm.
17: And so I'm here to tell you that help is on its way. It's time to take charge, be proactive, pick up the phone and try this.
18: So your glucosamine cream is all natural?
17: All natural.
18: And you just rub this right in the area
17: Put
18: of pain.
17: Put it right where it hurts.
18: Doesn't stink.
17: No
18: doesn't,
17: smell.
18: Doesn't, and it's,
17: not,
18: and it's not,
17: greasy.
18: Not greasy.
17: Won't ruin your clothes.
18: And this is safe. You don't have to worry about interactions.
17: No,
18: nothing
17: not
18: to be
17: at
18: concerned
17: all.
18: About there. I meant to ask you, is this something that you can continue to use or should continue to use after, you know, let's say that you don't have pain anymore, but
17: keep
18: you still
17: replenishing.
18: Keep, yeah. Get,
17: if it happened
18: the,
17: once, it can happen again.
18: Yeah.
17: So you want to keep replenishing all those building blocks that help us remain flexible.
18: Right.
17: So
18: right.
17: there you have it. It works. It works. I'm living proof. So.
18: And what should you notice when you start using it?
17: More flexibility, less pain. You'll have more mobility. You're going to sleep better.
18: Mm.
17: You're going to get back into life.
18: Mm-hmm.
17: You know, it's funny. I have people tell me the first and second day they use it. They go, you know, I have a feeling for the first time that my well-being's returning.
18: Mm-hmm.
17: I'm going to be all right.
18: Yeah. And there are literally thousands of people that have benefited already.
17: Absolutely. We know that for a fact. The letters don't stop coming in. So
18: well, can you share a few more with us?
17: Sure. Let's see. I brought some more with me here.
0: We've got Pam from Douglasville, Georgia. She says, my finger swelled and my doctor said it was carpal tunnel syndrome and I couldn't get any relief. So I rubbed a glucosamine cream on my fingers and hand and the pain was instantly gone. I keep this by my bed, in my purse and at my workstation. Thank you, Dr. Jana. And Agnes sent this letter. I knit for hours at a time. It takes all the oil from my skin, and my hands were so bad that they were cracked, bleeding, and very itchy. Plus, my hands hurt a lot, too, sometimes waking me up at night. I would use your glucosamine cream on my hands, and I'd have to tell you that it's better than any hand cream or lotions. Plus, the aching and pain have faded, and my hands have never been so smooth. Emu oil also is an incredible skin conditioner, so that's a side benefit, too.
18: Yeah.
0: So, you know, there's just all kinds of things as the testimonies keep pouring in.
18: Yeah.
0: So.
18: Well, Dr. Jana, unfortunately, we're about out of time here. Any final words of encouragement you want to leave with our listeners today?
0: Yes, absolutely, Chris. You know, pain, it can be your friend because it alerts you to take action. But pain becomes your enemy when you fail to take action. And that's what the show is all about. I want to encourage you to become proactive and go to the root cause of your pain. Mm-hmm. I've offered you a real proven solution that's helped hundreds of thousands of people just like you across America over the past 10 years find relief. Now you can be one of them. True healthcare reform begins with you. 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You have nothing to lose except your pain. And remember this, it works. It works. It works.
18: Well, Dr. Jana, I think that's great advice and a great appeal for people to try it and see how well it works for themselves. All right, folks. 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And be sure to join us again next week for another great show. I'm Chris McKay. Have a great day, everybody.
21: KOA News Time is 6:30. An ongoing response to the toxic chemical leak in Southern California, forcing the evacuations of tens of thousands of people in Orange County over concerns of a chemical spill or explosion. Fire officials said late Friday that crews were making progress in cooling the hazardous materials tank at an aerospace facility.
22: Thousands of residents evacuated and at least a dozen schools closed. Lines of evacuated residents stretching out the door of shelters.
23: Got a knock on the door, and I was told we're supposed to leave.
24: Just waiting and not knowing what's going to happen, because we all want to go home.
22: The crisis occurred at GKN Aerospace, which builds engines and landing gear for commercial and military aircraft. One of the tanks compromised due to a broken valve, according to authorities.
21: That's ABC's Jacqueline Lee reporting in Los Angeles. Our next update at 7 o'clock. I'm Mindy Stone on KOA.
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10: crash, I-70 eastbound. It looks like it's between 44th and the Ward and Kipling exit. Looks like the highway's closed between those two points, so please do exercise caution. Watch out for emergency crews, passengers and vehicles. Outside of that, no major stalls, delays or crashes on any of your Denver Metro highways. No major stalls, delays or crashes off-highway either. Peña Boulevard, wonderful and wide open to and from the airport. Boulder Turnpike, clean and green, both directions as well. Fox 31, pinpoint weather, mostly sunny today with a high of 73, overnight low 43, currently 44 degrees. I'm Vic D on KOA 850 AM and 94.1 FM.
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3: 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Again, there's planning resources there for you. There's background information on John, Sarah, and their team. Contact information, you can grab one of our appointments at any time. I'm Morgan Patrick. It's a pleasure to be on, and it's a holistic retirement planning approach with these two, and again, at Exact Wealth. So two retirees. Let's talk about this, guys. Two retirees can have the exact same accounts and pay completely different amounts in taxes. This is where things get a little more

0: on a radio show call in. He had a bunch of accounts, IRAs, 401ks, Roth IRAs, and he wanted to start pulling money from his accounts. But he was like, I don't know where to pull from. I don't know what this is going to do to my taxes for the next year. Long term for Medicare, he was worried about that because he's heard her horror stories about Irma. We don't need Hurricane Irma.
1: Oh, no sound effects today.
0: but he had all these accounts, but he didn't know where to pull from. So that's why he picked up the phone. That's why he picked up the phone and called us. He wanted a plan. He needed to know where to pull from, what made sense. So we provided our advice and.
1: That's windy out there. Did you hear that? I just shut the door. That's windy.
2: I don't know. I thought we were at the dentist's office and they had the suction going. What was that?
1: That's a completely different noise, Marian. Completely different noise.
2: Pretty close. All right.
1: Sound effects.
0: That's
1: bad. I think the sound effects add to the show. It actually, I was listening to it and it perked me up the other day when I heard the helicopter coming in. Like we were in MASH. It was very quite delightful.
2: Oh, I know. I got a text on Hurricane Irma coming in. so that was fun. So
1: we could do a helicopter going down in Irma next time. All right, we're working out.
2: All right. So think about it. You know, how you withdraw, it can impact your overall retirement. So talking about withdrawal sequencing and why it's so important. So Sarah, the next one to you, and we kind of already started the conversation. If you don't have this right. Right. If you have poor sequencing, how can that lead to, I don't know, bad things like higher taxes?
0: Yeah. I mean, if you're taking too much from your tax deferred accounts early or even too late, it can push you into higher tax brackets, or it can also increase your required minimum distributions later on in life. And then it also can impact Social Security taxation and then your Medicare premiums. I'm not even going to say the word, but it could reduce those because they do look back on your 2 years of income, and if you're over a certain amount, then they're going to spike those Medicare premiums for you.
1: Yeah, Irma is always watching.
0: Yep,
2: it's important to have a plan. We talk about this each week, and we're going to basically hit you over the head with it because you're out there, and there are a large number of you that have saved really, really well. You can see your retirement on the horizon. Some are closer than others, but you don't have. Any inkling of how you're going to handle it, how you're going to withdraw, how you're going to look at the tax bomb possibilities, look at healthcare, long-term care. This is all planning. You need all of these different puzzle pieces. And again, getting into how you withdraw, having a plan. Next question to John. Again, how does all of this tie into what we just went through with tax season? I mean, a lot of us maybe have filed extensions, but, you know, tax season has come and gone unless you've filed the extension. But again, let's just talk about it. And we just went through tax season.
1: Yeah, this should be a clue as far as are you doing things right? Is your tax return? And everything, it should be fresh in your mind as far as did I owe in taxes? Did I get this massive refund? Et cetera, et cetera, et cetera, et cetera. Now, your tax, your CPA might be thoroughly exhausted because he or she have been working countless hours. I know Stephen Chow has been, but countless hours, probably 80 hours a day, it feels like, and might want a break. But get on their calendars quickly and say, hi, now that I see my tax picture, can you help me prepare for next year?
0: Yep.
1: Like, A, I don't want to make the same mistake, or B, what could I be doing better? Blah, blah, blah, blah, blah.
0: What was good? What was bad last year? How can we improve it?
1: Yeah. What are
0: setting that plan for the next year and following years, too, right?
1: Are there new tax laws I should be aware of? Or, hey, I didn't take advantage of it this year, whatever. Mm. Now's the time. Mm-hmm. Most people are like, I'm done with it until April 14th.
2: Exactly. And most people want to seriously kick that can down the road. They don't want to deal with it. But, you know, having those meetings, getting them in place and saying, hey, here's what happened. How can we improve on this if we can? That's going to relieve a lot of stress just going through the process. Maybe you can make some improvements. Maybe you can, stare at that status quo and stay in that area. So, Sarah, here's the next one. Lesser known concept retirees should understand here.
0: Tax diversification. We talk about it all the time. Having your assets in different tax categories, it gives you flexibility in how you generate income, where you pull it from, and it allows you to adapt based on tax laws and your personal needs. So doing those Roth conversions if it makes sense for you. You don't want to, it's a

0: force you in the next tax bracket. But as long as it makes sense for you, explore that option. If you're young enough and still funding a 401k, see if your company offers a Roth 401k and start dumping money into that. That way, later on in life, you have that diversification on where you can pull money from when it makes sense.
1: Okay, now that sounds amazing. But why, John, do more people don't implement that kind of strategy?
2: Well, just because, like the Jets, let's talk about the Jets, right? Because it's just awful. The Jets, you have to have coordination from an owner, GM, head coach, players, strength coaches, et cetera, and then have to put some sort of a team together and a playbook. The same thing is true with your investments, right? You need good decision making. You got to make sure your income needs are handled, your tax plannings. All this stuff has to be working in conjunction. If they aren't, you're going to be like the Jets, wondering why we had all the pieces, but man, we just can't seem to win a darn football game in the last 29 years. Sorry, Jets.
3: I'll just say this. I'm glad the show airs in Denver, right? I'm sure there are some Jets fans that have relocated to the Denver market. They may be waiting on you at some point, John. But
2: yeah, Jets, Jets, Jets, Jets, Jets.
3: The Jets are about as miserable as the Dallas Cowboys. So, I mean,
0: we definitely have a lot of Cowboys fans here. I do know.
3: Oh yeah, oh yeah. I'm a Cowboys guy. I'm a fan. And as you know, my better half Michelle points out, she can tell I'm extremely loyal because I'm still with Dallas.
2: Yeah, they're like dandelions. They just show up in your lawn, and you don't even want them. So you got to go pluck them all out. Man.
3: I tell you, having a plan and being prepared for all aspects, and we're talking about the tax aspect right now, opportunity to get on the calendar with Exact Wealth. And again, the appointments we open up through the show, they're no cost, meaning you're leaving the checkbook at home. And no obligation. That means you can come in, you can meet with John and Sarah, and if you want to roll forward, you can. But if you don't want to, you don't have to. That's what no obligation is. 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But get off the couch here. Stop procrastinating. Start the planning process, or maybe get that second opinion. And you're doing it with no cost and no obligation. John, walk us through that appointment.
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1: 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All right, questions. These come from around the country. Retirees are concerned, pre-retirees concerned. We're going to ask our advisors answer these. All right, here's the first one. Sarah, to you. Can I just live off the interest and not touch my principal?
0: I mean, in today's environment, it's probably going to be difficult for most retirees. Interest and dividends can help, but they're not enough on their own. You need a plan in place that's going to give you guaranteed lifetime income. If you're looking for something where you are trying to protect your principal, like we had a client call in that is very important that he leaves money for his grandchildren. I think he had about $500,000. Wanted to make sure that $500,000 was left over upon his passing for his two grandchildren, but wanted to still take money out. So there are plans like that. There's a fixed annuity plan. So if he puts $500,000 in, there's a 6% guaranteed interest rate. I'm just going off numbers here. He can take out the interest earned each year. So he can take out about $30,000 each year. So there's plans that can offer that. But if you're in the market 401k and you're just taking off 4%, 5% or taking money out as needed, your principal is definitely going to go up, go down, depending on what's going on in the market. So get a plan in place for what it is that you're trying to achieve.
1: Yeah, that's a question that comes in from all over the country. People want to be able to be in a position where they can protect their principal, but still participate in the market. And again, those are conversations that you can have, and you can do that with Exact Wealth. We have the complimentary no obligation appointment available, ready to go. 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Claim one of our 10 positions on the calendar. Again, you're leaving the checkbook at home, and you're not obligated to become a client. This is a fact-finding mission. You can test drive Exact Wealth, get to know John and Sarah and their team, and if you want to roll forward, you can. And if you don't want to, you don't have to. All right, here's the next question. Sarah, this one also to you. Again, these are from around the country. How do I know if my income will last? That's a broad question.
0: That is a broad question, but it's probably the number one concern of most of our clients, most of the people that we talk to and doing retirement planning. is my income going to last? So it goes back to having that guaranteed income stream, right? That you know is there, the bucket, three bucket strategy, knowing you have that guaranteed income, having money for short term, and then having money in the market where you can refill bucket one and bucket two. So having that plan in place where you have that guaranteed income that's going to last whether you live to be 80, 90, 100, whatever it may be. And then also protect your spouse if that's important to you, which should be. But
2: by the way, that's an annuity.
0: Yes.
2: The big A word. It's an annuity. That's how you guarantee that your money never, ever, ever, ever, ever runs out. Like your Social Security, it pays you until you go. We talk about upstairs, not downstairs. All the way upstairs. It pays you. That's an income annuity, right?
0: Yep.
2: That's the solution.
1: Yeah, and just for our listeners who possibly didn't hear last week's show where we were talking about upstairs and downstairs. Upstairs is heaven. Downstairs, the other one, Hades. Gets a little warm downstairs. But anyway, if you pass, obviously, you know, what is being passed on to your heirs? Very big concern for a lot of retirees out there. And we're hoping that 100% of our listeners go upstairs in their post-life. So anyway, we get back to these questions and we start thinking about making that income last. And Sarah, you mentioned it, and I just wanted to, you know, throw this out to you. The longevity aspect of this. I mean, no one knows. I mean, exactly. It's like we don't know where the finish line is.
0: Exactly. Yeah. That's why it's important to make sure that your money lasts as long as you're going to last, if not longer.
1: Yeah.
0: So an annuity, like John said, it pays you, even if the money goes to zero, it's a contract. They have to pay you X amount each month or year, whatever it is, for the rest of your life, if you live to be 110.
1: Well, that's confidence, right? 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And a lot of you out there are like, yeah, I'll get to it later. 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All right, Johnny, here's the next one to you. Questions that come in from all over the country. Should I be worried about taking income during market volatility?
2: Well, it all depends if all your stuff is in a brokerage account or if it's still sitting in an IRA or a 401k or 403b. 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
1: 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Final question. John, you can start us off with this one. And these come from around the country. This feels more complicated than I expected. Is that normal? Again, this is trying to, you know, get your savings, turn your savings into a paycheck.
2: Yeah, it's completely normal because we're asking you to switch off the accumulation mode that we've all been taught. Save, save, save, save to get to this magic number. But then the question is, now what? Now what do I do? Our brains are so used to being trained to, well, what if I get a little bit more? What if I get more? I mean, you're at a blackjack table. You're on a winning streak. God, if I win one more hand, then I'll quit. Then I'll do it. That is a natural emotion and feeling, and it's alive and kicking. We had a client that called in from the show that recently got divorced, had maybe $280,000, nothing else, completely relied on herself, wanted to secure income for her down the road, maybe 7 years, 8 years down the road, but had a hard time pulling the trigger for exactly what we're just talking about. No, I got to save more. No, nope, it's not enough. I got to save. So it's really just, how do you jump over that hurdle?
1: Right.
2: That's really what it is. No one likes doing hurdles in track and field anyways, because you miss, you kick and you fall, you bruise and all, like, people laugh at you. You got to stop and pick it up. It's the same thing. You just got to get over this hurdle. And by the way, you can do it, right? Not all hurdles are 5 feet tall. Some right. could be 2, 3, 4, or 5. It actually depends how big the hurdle it is. You kind of create it for yourself.
1: I was going to say, since we brought up hurdles, were you a track star, Johnny?
2: Don't ever say star. Don't ever confuse me with a star.
1: I never ran track. Sarah, what about you? Any sports in high school / college?
0: I played softball.
1: Okay. All right. Cool.
0: No track.
1: John,
0: no.
1: What about you besides pickleball? I know you're a professional now, but anything?
2: Yeah, well, being Asian, paddle sports come naturally. So I played a lot of tennis and a lot of running because I had to run away from a lot of problems. So I did cross country.
1: Awesome. All right. We need to get the phone numbers out there. We have 10 appointments, and there are two ways you can get the appointments. But, John, first of all, tell us how the appointment's going to go if they grab one.
2: So you've heard a lot of scenarios. A lot of clients have called in or written in a lot of questions. You probably have some similar stories, some concerns. Maybe you're just sitting on your couch this morning wondering, should I pick the phone up and call? Maybe it's my turn to get an assessment. I would encourage you to do that. Sarah and I are going to provide a holistic approach to your retirement picture. We're going to start with your Social Security, your pensions, figure out how much more guaranteed income you need, and redirect that from your IRA, your 401k, other retirement assets, so you have a guaranteed lifetime income plan for the rest of your life. We'll also talk about tax strategies, estate planning, long-term care, and Medicare. Morgan, can you advise our audience how they can get on a calendar for this holistic retirement approach?
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1: 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KOA News Time is 7 o'clock. Thornton police are investigating a homicide after four people were found dead Friday night in the 13,000 block of Harrison Street. Officers responded around 8 p.m. after a family member reported unresponsive people inside a home. Police say there is no threat to the community. Anyone with information is asked to call the Thornton Police tip line at 720-977-5069. Colorado lawmakers on both sides of the aisle are celebrating a win for the Shoshone Water Rights Preservation Project.
2: The Trump administration has finally released $40 million in funding for the purchase of water rights on the Colorado River. Senator Michael Bennett said, "These senior water rights are a lifeline for Colorado, providing certainty for farmers and ranchers, sustaining outdoor recreation, protecting wildlife habitat, and helping stabilize flows when the Colorado River runs low." Carrie Mack, KOA.
1: It's the start of summer travel season. The average price for a gallon of unleaded in Colorado is $4.75 this holiday weekend. Near record-breaking travel numbers are expected in Colorado. Another sign of summer, the El Dorado Canyon State Park weekend shuttle begins service today. The bus serves the state park, El Dorado Springs, Marshall Mesa, Dowdy Drow, and South Mesa trailheads on weekends and holidays until mid-September. You can pick up the shuttle from Boulder and the U.S. 36 and McCausland Park and Ride in Superior. The governor has ordered flags to half-staff on Monday for Memorial Day. In sports, the Avs lost to the Golden Knights 3-1. The series moves to Las Vegas Sunday night with the Golden Knights up 2-0. Our next update at 7:30. I'm Mindy Stone on KOA.
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4: Crash I-70 eastbound between 44th and Kipling. It does look like the highway is closed for that section. Please do exercise caution. Watch out for emergency crews, passengers and vehicles. Still on your I-70 eastbound drive, this time between Washington Street and Brighton Boulevard. Looks like the right lane's blocked. Please again watch out for emergency crews, passengers and vehicles. Outside of that, no major stalls, delays or crashes on any of your Denver Metro highways. No major stalls, delays or crashes off highway either. Fox 31 pinpoint weather. We are looking at mostly sunny skies today. High of 73, overnight low 43, currently 47 degrees. I'm Vic D on KOA 850 AM and 94.1 FM.
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11: Talking today about the loss of a spouse and specifically what it could mean for your finances. Now, this is not a topic that anyone ever wants to think about, but it is very important. I'm Alex Dingman. This is Your Money, Your Retirement. And I'm here with Linda Gardner, CEO and co-founder of Blue Heron Capital. 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Her team proudly serve in the Denver metro area, all of Colorado and beyond. Linda, it is great to be with you as we are going to be talking about the loss of a loved one. Also discussing later on the financial toll of a gray divorce. Talk about a divorce later on in life. And then, of course, the mailbag segment later on. Linda, it is great to be with you here. And this is one of those conversations, Linda, we talked about off air about how you really help folks through so many different things that can happen. And unfortunately, this is one of those things that it must be addressed a lot of times. What is the first thing to kind of consider or maybe avoid doing when someone does lose their spouse, Linda?
12: Sure, that's a great question. And so one of the things we always tell our clients is we're here for you. As long as you're alive, we're here for your family also, because at some point in time, someone will pass away and their family or loved ones will need some help. And we're here to help through those processes. And over the years, we've helped a lot of people through those processes. We've studied a lot about grief and loss. And so we really have a pretty good idea of what to do, how to do it, and so on. But one of the first things that we always recommend to someone who's recently lost a spouse is don't rush into financial moves like selling your home or changing all your investments overnight. Don't do that. Because when you first lose someone, what we've seen in our practice, I'm sure it's everywhere, when you first lose someone, it's really hard to think straight.
11: Yeah.
12: You know, you're grieving, you're potentially in shock, depending on the situation. And there are so many different things to consider that it's really hard to think about any of them. And sometimes people will come in fact, quite often people come in and say, my brain just feels so mushy.
11: Yeah.
12: And I think that's really your brain just kind of shutting down a little bit to protect you from the pain and grief that you're feeling
11: Sure. Right
12: this minute, because it is so hard. So I always tell people, don't worry about that part at all at the moment. If you're feeling like you can't remember what you were doing an hour ago, and that's not normal for you, Don't worry about it. Make more notes than you maybe normally do so you can keep track of things. Make lists. We recommend that you make lists. We have a great journal you can have to do that in. We really recommend taking it one day at a time, and don't let anybody push you into doing something fast. Because first of all, it takes a little while to get everything together and figure out even where you are and what should or could be done next. But the very first thing is don't make big decisions like selling your house, because the house, a lot of times people will come in initially and say, I just want to get rid of that house. It's too big. I don't want it. I don't like it anymore. And we just say, wait a little while, take a breath. And you can always do that pretty soon, but don't do it now.
11: Yeah.
12: And more times than not, a few months down the road or a year down the road, that person will come back and say, I'm so glad I didn't get rid of the house. It brings me comfort today.
11: Right.
12: But it brought me pain in the beginning when I was in there by myself, not with my loved one anymore.
11: Yep.
12: So that's really, really one of the first things we say to people is don't sell your house right now.
11: Yeah. No, I hear you. As Linda and her team at Blue Heron Capital, they're here for you during the good times and some of the bad times as well. It's talking about the loss of a loved one and the financial impact of that. Do want to let people know that if you're out there and you would like to set up a complimentary 20-minute phone visit with one of the Blue Heron Capital advisors, and you do have at least $500,000, $1 million or more in investable assets in order to do this retirement plan, all you would need to do then is call or text the word visit. The number 720-405-4040. Again, call that number or text the word visit to 720-405-4040. So, Linda, after some initial time has passed, allow for some grieving, what are the main financial changes to expect now that you are alone?
12: Well, there are significant financial changes that will come about this year and next in particular. But one of the first things I wanted to also say is, you remember we just talked about the grief and the cloudy brain and all that you feel the fog. That clears. It clears over time. It's different for everyone. It might be 6 months for one. It might be a year for somebody else. Don't worry about it. It will clear. But if it feels like it's hanging on too long and you're not getting any better, then you may need to talk with somebody who consults with people and helps them get through loss and so on. So don't be afraid to talk to a professional about that sort of thing.
11: Definitely. No, thank you for adding that.
12: You bet. You bet. So some of the financial things that happen when one spouse passes away, if you were both receiving Social Security checks, then the smaller check will go away and you can get the surviving spouse's Social Security check bumped up to the larger check potentially of the person who passed away, if that's the case. Now, if the survivor has the larger check, then just the smaller check goes away. That's the bottom line. Larger check stays, smaller check goes away regardless of who owned it beforehand. One of the second things that can happen is if the person who passed had a pension, did they name the survivor as the beneficiary of that pension to be able to continue receiving some benefits from it? A lot of times people will take their pension and maybe the survivor benefit is 50% of that amount or 25%. Sometimes it's zero. And so when you haven't made the pension decision yet, if you're getting ready to retire, you have a pension you're going to keep. Before you sign all the paperwork, let's do some planning and see what the options are and see what makes the most sense for you and your loved one, your spouse, before you sign up on the pension plan. Because there's a big difference between those. If you sign for just a pension on your life only, the check will be larger. That's how it works. If you sign with 50% going to a spouse or 75% going to a spouse, your check's going to be a little bit lower, but then there's still something left for them if you're the first to pass. If they pass first, then you still get your check. So it's just a matter of planning. It's all planning. There's a theme to our services. They all come back to planning. Everything that we do, there is so many things that can be done, but planning to try to use the most opportune choices is what we like to do.
11: Yeah.
12: So we'll go from two Social Security checks to one. We may or may not have a pension that you may or may not get to continue. The year of death for your spouse, you'll still be able to file a joint return for that year. Then the next year you will switch. The survivor will switch to filing as a single individual. Tax rates change. Mm-hmm. So basically, they're higher. The deductions are lower and so on. So it's good to plan for that. And then also we like to look at a plan that shows what your new budget will be like and your new income. Yes, some of the expenses may go away. Maybe there were large medical expenses you've been paying for the person who just passed and you won't have those going forward. But I'll tell you, your living expenses don't necessarily cut in half when somebody dies. You still will have a certain amount of expenses like your housing expense, probably still the same. So that all needs to be planned just so you know how it's going to work out for you.
11: Yeah. No, as we're talking about the financial toll of losing a loved one, also discussing that, yes, a lot of it will be emotional as well. And so putting a period of time before you make big financial decisions is smart after the loss of a loved one. And I know, Linda, your team at Blue Heron Capital, you really encourage and want both parties to be in on these meetings. And so when people come in, they discuss the retirement plan, maybe establish the plan or look at it over time. You would like both the husband and wife to be there, or both people that are in a relationship to be there, even if one of them usually handles the finances, just so that the other person can be in the know and maybe be a little bit more educated, so that if, unfortunately, maybe the person who is in charge of the finances is the one to pass, that it's an easier transition for the next party to take that on.
12: Well, that's absolutely right. And again, that's why we always tell our clients too, we're here for you. As long as you're here, as long as you're living, we're also here for your family, your spouse, whomever, to help them figure out all the different kinds of decisions they need to make, the different kinds of ways to handle accounts they're inheriting, because they're all different. So anyway, whether your spouse passed away and you can't reach the advisor anymore, or whatever your situation is, if you just like to talk about starting places, starting points, and so on, and you've got at least 500,000 or more, just give us a call or text the word visit, V-I-S-I-T, to 720-405-4040. That's 720-405-4040. We help people with these questions and concerns all the time because it's a part of life.
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11: Sure.
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11: There's some new research that shows that more than 60% of Americans who divorce after age 50 say their retirement is then delayed. And it doesn't stop there. Nearly 70% of these folks end up taking on new debt, usually between $25,000 and $50,000. 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And Linda, Zach, it is great to be with both of you. And right before we get into this, as we're going to get into this study and the findings, I do want to give the number out to folks. If you are out there and you have at least $500,000, maybe $1 million or more in investable assets, and you'd like to set up this complimentary 20-minute phone visit with one of the Blue Heron Capital advisors to talk through your retirement plan, all you need to do is call the number 720-405-4040. You can call that number or you can simply text the word visit to the number 720-405-4040. But yes, Linda, Zach, as we look at this study, are there some things that jumped out to you from these findings? Anything that maybe surprised you or maybe affirmed something that you already felt in your office?
12: Well, I think there are a lot of things, you know, when we talk about gray divorce, there are a lot of things that are very similar to what we were talking about earlier in terms of losing a spouse when they pass away. A lot of the same kinds of emotions can arise. You're going to be potentially grieving the loss of a lifestyle, the loss of a partner, the loss of a family cohesiveness, and going forward trying to figure out, okay, now what? What's next? How do I make it through this? And eventually you will. Initially, it feels pretty scary, pretty frightening for a lot of people. Some people are saying, oh my gosh, thank goodness. I'm glad it's over because it wasn't that fun.
11: Right.
12: So, exactly. You know, I don't mean to make light of it, but you know what I'm saying. Yeah. It's different for everyone.
11: Yeah.
17: Well, absolutely. And I think Linda, you mentioned this too as part of the grieving process and the change. But I think what stood out to me was just the change or how many potentially emotionally charged decisions that are being made in that time frame that are hurting you down the road. So whether it's tapping into your retirement savings really early, taking on a lot of new debt, you know, those types of decisions and the emotional side of it that just sometimes just takes over and through those time frames as well, really speaks to the value of having some good advice in your corner as you're working through it.
12: Right. Working with some professionals who have seen this before, who are not emotionally involved in it, but can sit there, you know, with a clear head and say, okay, have you thought about this? Let's evaluate that and see what kinds of offers are going back and forth. And bottom line is, how are you going to end up financially when the dust settles?
17: Yeah.
12: And what we found in these studies, this research that you were citing, is that quite often, nearly 60%, it said, of people lost at least a quarter of their retirement savings. And more than 25% of them lost half or more of their savings. I mean, that's a lot. You know, there's always been adages about two can live cheaper than one. And that's true. If you have one household to support versus two separate households, there's a big difference in just out-of-pocket costs for that, for utilities and insurance and rent or mortgage and so on. All kinds of things to be thinking about. Plus, whoever had more retirement assets may have to be splitting those up with a spouse. And so suddenly there's not as much left to work with and to retire on. And that's where you come to what you were talking about a second ago, might have to work longer, maybe a lot longer, more than you thought you were going to have to work at this stage in your life, whatever stage it might be.
11: Yeah. Well, and I think it's so important. And again, you mentioned the fact that we had previously discussed the financial strain and emotional toll of losing a loved one, as we're now talking about a divorce later on in retirement. But there are some similarities there. And one of them was not making quick decisions, knee-jerk or emotional decisions right out the gate. If you would, maybe talk to folks about how you can help people either look at their existing plan or come up with a new plan before they make any hasty decisions. Because, Zach, you said it earlier, one quick decision now could have a lasting negative impact.
17: Well, you're absolutely right. And we've met with folks over the years that come in. They say, you know what? I wish we would have done this a year ago. because I made these decisions that I 100% regret. And nobody wants to look back and feel that way about the financial decision. Again, whether it's a divorce, losing a spouse, whatever the situation is, you don't want to look back at that regret and think, gosh, I really wish I would have done that. So, you know, if you're going through this situation right now and you just feel like that you need a second set of eyes, the voice of reason, maybe to just help think through some of these things that you're going through, whether it's a divorce, lost a spouse, or even anything else. You know, maybe it's potentially that you were laid off and you're facing that early retirement decision too. That's what we're here to help with. And so you can give us a call, 720-405-4040. Again, 720-405-4040, and request a complimentary 20-minute phone visit with either myself or Joel. And we'll start to have that conversation with you and get you set up to meet with us to start going through that. Again, that number, 720-405-4040.
11: No, thank you for that, Zach. And Linda, you had mentioned earlier, you know, the similarities between losing a loved one, maybe getting a divorce later in retirement, and you and your team, Blue Heron Capital, you help work through these things with folks. These are those difficult conversations, the difficult strategy conversations you need to have about how to move forward. Maybe just talk about that, just the similarities and how it is something that you see in your office and that you are all prepared to help folks with.
12: Sure. Well, one of the things that we see is, first of all, there is a grieving period under either scenario, that things have changed significantly in what you thought your life was going to look like, how you were going to live the rest of your life, and things have changed. And so what we have to do is figure out, okay, they've changed, can't change that. Mm-hmm. So let's create the new plan that's for you as an individual, that's going to show what you have today, what you can save if you're still working, how to save and so on. What kind of expenses to expect. Maybe it makes a lot of sense to downsize and sell a house at some point. May not want to do it right away, but let's see in the total picture which steps make the most sense for you, and then take time to create the comprehensive retirement income plan that everybody needs, whether you're a single person, married person, divorced person, widowed person, whatever your situation is, you're an individual we need to create a plan for, so that you can go forward in your life with confidence that your finances are going to work out okay for you, and how they're going to work out.
11: Yeah, no, absolutely. And we talked about this too, is that when it comes to this planning, and if it is a couple involved, You like for both parties to be in. Maybe speak to that again, just to reiterate the importance of having this conversation with both parties and making sure that continues to happen too. So as you have, you know, ongoing meetings. So maybe just talk about what that cadence looks like as far as establishing this first meeting, and then what does that look like going on and who's all involved?
17: Sure, absolutely. Well, we definitely like to meet with both parties whenever we're doing any level of joint planning, because both people have to be on the same page with the route that we're going. And even if finances or investments are kept separately, ultimately at the end of the day, if there's two people that we're planning for, it impacts you both. And so we definitely need to have you present there. And sometimes though, we meet with some people where one spouse, for example, is just not interested at all in any of the financial piece. And that's totally okay. You know, we all have our strong suits, and not everyone has to be fully financially savvy, but we at least want everyone to be on the same page and comfortable with the direction that we're moving into. And so that's why we say with all of our clients, we at least want to see you at least once a year, so that we can make sure that the planning that we're doing is still on track. It's still going in the same direction that we believe it is. And if things need to change, you know, if situation changes, life changes, then we definitely want to pivot at that point and reevaluate the plan maybe sooner than a year as those items happen too. So that's the level of planning that we do for all of our clients like that is we want to be intentional. We want to get to know you and your goals and help make sure that we're working towards that now and in the years to come too. So if that's something, again, that you'd really like to put together in place and have some professional guidance along the way to help, that's what we're here to do. And the number to reach us, 720 720-405-4040. Again, 720-405-4040. You can also text the word visit to that same number as well if you'd like to set up a complimentary 20-minute phone visit to have that conversation and start that plan for you.
11: No, thank you for that, Zach. And also, you can sign up for that meeting right at the website, yourmoneyyourretirement.com. 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
1: 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Damage assessments are underway in Hawaii after a 6.0 magnitude earthquake struck the western side of the island of Hawaii overnight.
18: The mayor of the island of Hawaii, known as the Big Island, reports there have been rock slides and some damage to buildings. Minor damage was reported at Kona Hospital, but it is open and operating. A few hundred people had their power go out. The mayor saying,
19: please check damages to your home, especially your gas line if you get, or water line, electrical.
18: There have been numerous small aftershocks. The mayor says bridges are being inspected and the cleanup on roads is already underway. Alex Stone, ABC News.
1: Thornton police are investigating a homicide after four people were found dead inside a home. Police say there is no threat to the community. Anyone with information is asked to call the Thornton police tip line at 720-977-5069. Our next update at 8 o'clock. I'm Mindy Stone on KOA.
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4: Crash I-70 eastbound between 44th and Kipling. It does look like the highway is closed for that section. Please do exercise caution. Watch out for emergency crews, passengers, and vehicles. Still on your I-70 eastbound drive, this time between Washington Street and Brighton Boulevard. Looks like the right lane's blocked. Please, again, watch out for emergency crews, passengers, and vehicles. Outside of that, no major stalls, delays, or crashes on any of your Denver Metro highways. No major stalls, delays, or crashes off highway either. Fox 31 pinpoint weather. We are looking at mostly sunny skies today. High of 73, overnight low 43, currently 47 degrees. I'm Vic D on KOA 850 AM and 94.1 FM.
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11: Thank you so much for joining us for Your Money, Your Retirement. Today, discussing a recent study that found 60% of Americans who divorced after age 50 actually lost 25% of their retirement savings, and some much more than that. As I am Alex Stingman, host of Your Money, Your Retirement, and I'm here with the team from Blue Heron Capital. We have Linda Gardner, the CEO, co-founder of Blue Heron Capital. Also with us today, Zach Roberts, co-owner of Blue Heron Capital, the team in Inglewood, Colorado, proudly serving the Denver metro area, all of Colorado and beyond. Linda, Zach, as we continue this conversation, there are some long-term consequences that this study found in the immediate aftermath of divorce after age 50. What are some things that we see, and I know are things that also that you have had to deal with in your office with folks?
12: Well, there are a number of different things that we've seen over the years from folks who ended up divorced or came to us after they were divorced. That's happened probably more often than anything, is people came to us afterward and they'd already had the divorce. They already had whatever settlement they were going to receive. And so then we had to figure out how to make that work for them going forward.
11: Right.
12: Much better if you can do some planning in advance. And, you know, some attorneys are a little better than others, maybe, in helping figure out what you ought to be getting. I think they all work really hard to figure out what's going to work best for their client. Frequently doesn't work too well, I don't think, to use the same attorney. because they will have a hard time being independent.
2: Right.
12: And you have to sign off on a lot of papers and so on. And yeah, better to have your own probably. One thing you have to know is it's going to cost a lot of money. I have never heard of a divorce that didn't cost a lot of money.
2: Mm-hmm.
12: Just breathtaking amounts of money. So that's something to be thinking about. One of the things that I've seen as a mistake on occasion for folks who were divorced and didn't really think about going back to work very soon, and they ended up getting in the habit of just spending down the retirement account that they received as part of their divorce. And then pretty soon they didn't have a retirement account.

0: allow you to earn a more decent living so that you can support yourself. Because without the right skills, that's going to be pretty tough to do. Even though you might have a degree from XYZ University that was a wonderful degree, how useful is it today to today's employers? And unfortunately, maybe not so much. They're looking for current top computer skills. And if you don't have those, you need to figure out how to get some fast. And you can do it. There are a lot of different ways to get those classes, but it's something you need to do. But tapping out the retirement savings account right away, that is probably one of the worst things that you can do. Better to try to get some support or something for some period of time while you're getting yourself set so that you can work and earn a decent living. And so on this, now I'm talking about folks who are probably still working years, not retirees. So that's a different kind of planning.
1: Sure. Yeah, as we're discussing gray divorce on the show today, your money, your retirement, going through some things that maybe people wish they would have done differently. And Linda, Zach, I know financially speaking, some important things to think about. How is this divorce going to affect Social Security? How is this divorce going to affect health insurance? I know are a couple of big ones.
2: Right. Well, just exactly what Linda was talking about there of potentially tapping into the retirement savings a little early. We've seen this a few times too, where Social Security has been started maybe a little prematurely, maybe a move out of panic or desperation, feeling like there's nothing there and just starting it and then come to look a couple of years down the road and think, gosh, I really regret doing that too. So that's one thing, you know, especially if you can do some proactive planning, like Linda was just saying, not triggering something like your Social Security benefit too early would be good too. But health insurance is a big piece of that, especially if, you know, one spouse is covering both people for the health insurance and all of a sudden that goes away, you know, especially before 65 too, the cost for health insurance can be breathtaking to cover that yourself. So that's a big piece that a lot of people don't realize till it hits.
0: That's right. And one of the things that we see is the average premium for a health insurance policy for somebody 60 years old or so is $800, $900, $1,000 a month. That's a lot of money just for health insurance. So you have to know how you're going to cover that because you can't go on Medicare until you're 65 years old, as you mentioned, Zach. So, you know, there are different ways to get health insurance and you need to be aware of those. One of the best ways to get health insurance is a job that has employer benefit of paying at least some of the health insurance.
1: Yeah. Discussing the impact of a divorce later on in life. And I know that, like with most things, rushing is not a good idea. And Linda, I know you discussed how a lot of folks come to you maybe after the divorce process, but people can be maybe tempted to speed through a divorce just for the simple matter of wanting to get it done. But maybe slowing down could be beneficial. And we're not even necessarily speaking to the, about having, you know, maybe second thoughts about the divorce necessarily. I think it's always great to take a beat for that reason. But we're more specifically thinking about slowing down just so that to that point of not making a hasty financial decision that could have a lasting impact.
0: Yeah, the last thing you want to do in a divorce situation is say, oh, whatever you want, just do it. Let's get it right over with. Well, that may or may not be the right answer for either one of you. And so you really need to be sure you've got a good professional. Now, we're not divorce attorneys, so we obviously don't handle divorces.
1: Sure.
0: We do help people with finances figuring out, okay, it looks like this is what you're going to get that your attorney's told you. Then how do we make that work for you? And, you know, we're there for that. And then helping you plan for, you know, the rest of your working years and helping you plan for your retirement years and so on.
1: Mm-hmm.
0: But not just jumping into thinking everything's going to be okay if you just get it over with. You want to get it over with so you can get out from under the pain. But sometimes that's not the right answer for the long term.
1: Well, and do you see folks, you're working with folks and maybe they decide to do this and that they're able to sit in a room and go over that financial strategy together, even if they are talking about the divorce or living with each other, you know, away from each other afterwards? Do you see that with folks?
0: Depends on the people.
1: Yeah. Yeah.
2: Yep.
1: I mean, it would take a special, you know, pair probably to be able to do that, but I'm sure that is something you've had to navigate before.
0: Well, we haven't seen it too often.
1: Mm.
0: Most of the time, they're staying pretty separate with their own legal counsel on either side. And
1: okay.
0: And so, and quite often, we actually haven't met with folks who were divorced until after

0: they were divorced. They weren't clients beforehand.
1: Yeah.
0: But afterward realized, oh my gosh, I need some help.
1: Mm-hmm.
0: Yeah. And so that's, we haven't, I'm trying to think, knock on wood. I just don't think we've ever had a current client get divorced.
1: Sure.
0: We've had people talk about potentially getting divorced. Mm. And we've talked with them and given some suggestions, you know, about counseling and so on.
1: Yeah.
0: And actually we had one couple that they did talk about that and they did get counseling and they got back together and all is good.
1: Sure. Yeah. Well,
0: you just never know what's going to happen. You know, we're not marriage counselors.
1: You're right. Right.
0: I have to say, we don't have that degree. We don't have the law degree.
1: Well, and there is just so much to happen. So talking about divorce, but we've talked before about losing a loved one. We've talked about unexpected expenses, whether they may be health care or somebody else in the family, whether that be a son, grandson, maybe some big financial need there. But maybe just talk about how all this plays into that comprehensive retirement planning and how any retirement plan that Blue Heron Capital is going to come up with is going to try to at least help answer all of the different questions that could arise.
2: Well, that's a great point, Alex. And the word that comes to my mind is transparency. You just have a lot of transparency into what your financial situation is, what the plan for income and investments are in the future, the tax planning piece, knowing what you have and where it is and how it's working for you too. That's one of the biggest things, if I had to sum it up, that we see when folks come into the conference room is they may be great savers. They may have done a fantastic job putting money away and building up for their retirement because that's what a lot of people have been told. Save, save, save. Build up the retirement nest egg, but then a lot of people just don't know what that means after the fact. They've done the work, the hard work, and now it's just turning it into the income that you live on for the rest of your life. And so that's really the core of what the retirement plan does for you is gives you that transparency. It gives you that direction for you in the future as well. So that is something, the retirement planning piece is what we help folks with all day, every day. So if you'd like to start working on that retirement plan for your future, all you have to do is give us a call, 720-405-4040. If you've saved at least 500,000, million, even several million, we're here to help. Again, that number is 720-405-4040.
1: 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And on the other side, it is going to be a very fun part of the show as we get to reach into our Your Money, Your Retirement mailbag, go over some common retirement questions. 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
1: 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If you do have at least $500,000, maybe $1 million or more in investable assets, that number is 720-405-4040. You can call that number or simply text the word visit to 720-405-4040. Do want to let people know that we are answering these listener questions in general terms only, since we don't know everything about their situations. We do recommend that before taking any actions on something that you hear in our show, that you meet with a qualified professional. Linda, Zach, we will jump into this as the first question is out of Lakewood. This person says, I'm a single woman in my late 60s, no children. Most retirement advice seems geared toward married couples, and my biggest fear is running out of money if I need long-term care someday. Like, what kind of planning should someone in my position be doing maybe differently than a married couple?
0: Well, that's a good question, but the first thing that everyone should be doing is planning for long-term care. How are you going to take care of it? How are you going to handle it if you need it? We all hope we never, ever need any kind of long-term care. Statistics show that probably 70% of the folks who reach age 65 will need some form of long-term care for some period of time during the balance of their years. For some, it'll be real short. For some, it could be a long time. But the big thing is to plan, to have an idea how you're going to use it, how you're going to handle it, how you're going to take care of it. You need to have a medical power of attorney. That's huge. So you need to name someone else who can make decisions for you if you can't make them for yourself. You need to consider having a financial power of attorney. Same thing, someone who can make financial decisions, who can take care of your finances for you if you can't take care of them yourself. And then advanced directives is another form that you can have that will allow you to say you want to be on life support or you don't want to be on life support and various decisions surrounding that. And then, of course, your will or trust need to be in place also. So that's the first part, is naming people who can help you. They don't have to be your kids. I was a trustee in financial and medical power for my great aunt. She was widowed, but she didn't have any children. She had a zillion nieces and nephews. Mm-hmm. But she and I were very close, and I helped her a lot. I know of another gal right now whose niece is helping her, and she does have kids, but the nieces stepped in to help her with a lot of those things. You just have to have a trusted person, very trusted person. It could be a friend, a relative. It can be a corporate entity. There are companies that are professional fiduciaries who can help people who don't have anybody else to name to handle their medical power of attorney and financial power of attorney. Big thing is that you have to plan for it, and congratulations that you're thinking about doing that. Good job.
1: Very good. Thank you for that, Linda. All right, our next question is out of Littleton. The person says, my wife and I have a significant portion of our nest egg in my company's stock. I've worked there for 30 years. I've always believed in the company, but having so much of our future tied to one stock is making me now a little nervous. How do people typically unwind a large concentrated stock position without taking a massive tax hit? What do you think about that?
2: Whew, that's a good question. I think could fill maybe a whole show just talking about that one right there. So, well, it depends on a lot of things. And actually, this is not an uncommon thing that we see. We have met with and are helping a lot of folks that have this exact scenario right now too. And the answer really depends. It partially depends on your feeling of the stock. Do you feel like it's a good long-term stock, even though you may have a lot of it? You feel like it's going to be good long-term, or are you really nervous that it could lose a lot of value? Also, how quickly do you want to get out of the stock? If you maybe feel really good about it, good about it and maybe want to do it over time, there's some different strategies available. If you want to do it a little quickly, there could be some other strategies available to you too. There's a lot of different things that you can do with it. You know, one thing that we haven't talked about on the show in a long time, especially if that stock is in a 401k, is potentially looking at net unrealized appreciation, which, very long story short, you pay ordinary income tax on the cost basis, which you bought the stock for, and then it's out of the account and to a regular investment account. And when you sell it in the future, it can pay capital gains tax on the sale of that, which that in itself could potentially save you tens of thousands, maybe even hundreds of thousands of dollars down the road too. So the bottom line is there are a lot of options. It just depends on how that fits into your retirement plan and what you want to do with it too. So if that's something you'd like to talk with us about further, you can give us a call, 720-405-4040. Again, 720-405-4040. And again, something we've helped a lot of folks with too. So it's a great question to be asking.
1: Thank you. That is Zach Roberts, co-owner of Blue Heron Capital. I'm Alex Dingman. This is Your Money, Your Retirement, here with Zach and also Linda Gardner, CEO and co-founder of Blue Heron Capital, going through our mailbag segment. The next question comes out of Steamboat Springs. And this person says, I'm recently widowed. I'm just starting to go through all the financial paperwork. My husband always took the lead on this. I'm feeling completely in the dark. I've got statements for multiple accounts. I don't even know where to start. What's the first step to getting organized and taking control of my new financial life?
0: Well, first of all, my condolences in losing your spouse. That is one of the most difficult things to go through, I know. So I really feel badly for you for that one. But I feel goodly for you that you are taking control. You're thinking about what you need to do next, because that is so important to do. The first thing I would do is just start by sorting the various statements that come in. So you have all the statements from one account in one pile, and then in the next pile, you've got them from the second account, or put them into file folders, even better, so they don't get shuffled around while they're sitting on the dining room table, and just begin to get them separated that way. Did you get your tax return filed on time before your spouse passed away? If not, you need to locate all of the tax information and begin to get that together so you can get it to your tax preparer and get those things handled correctly. There are a lot of different things that need to be done. We would be more than glad to talk with you about it. If you wanted to give us a call at 720-405-4040 and schedule a complimentary 20-minute phone visit, we can give you some ideas about ways to get organized and then what you may need to do going forward.
1: Very good. All right. Last question out of Centennial. We've always been charitable, but now that we're retired, we want to make a bigger impact. We've considered starting a family foundation, but it seems complicated. Are there simpler ways for us to give strategically and involve our children in our philanthropic goals?
2: Great question as well. And yes, you're right. That can be complicated. The legal fees, the tax fees that go with the family foundation, that can be a lot. One really easy way that actually is a lot simpler to set up, a lot more cost effective, is looking potentially at a donor advised fund. And that's a great way too, to involve your kids as well in those decisions. The donor advice fund is essentially where you contribute. It works best, especially with highly appreciated stock, but you can even put cash in there too, and then direct the donations directly from that donor advised fund. So that can be a great way to still accomplish what you're looking to do without the tax and the legal burden that comes up with setting the family foundation.
1: Outstanding. Thank you for that, Zach. I want to remind folks as well that you can always email questions into us. That email address is info@yourmoneyyourretirement.com. 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And Linda, we must, before we depart today, go through the quote of the day. What is our final thought for folks as we finish out the program?
0: Well, I thought we talked a lot today about loss of a spouse through death or divorce. And the thing that we have to realize is something my mother used to tell me all the time, this too will pass. Mm-hmm. Right now, the days are dark and it seems like you'll never make it through, but you will. You will. Just hang in there and you will make it. It just feels like you won't at times, but you will. Yeah. One step in front of the other and you'll keep going. And then I happened to see this quote that I hadn't used for a while, but I like it a lot. It's from C.S. Lewis. You are never too old to set a new goal or dream a new dream.
1: I love that. Well, and
0: I do too.
1: And that's just so true too, Linda. And I know what you deal with in your office is people's finances, but I know that there's a lot of conversations that come up that maybe even extend beyond that. And this is one of those areas too, as you think about your long-term health, your mental health, your brain health in the future, keeping yourself busy, having goals, having aspirations, things still to accomplish can be very smart.
0: Absolutely. And gives you a new lease on life. You know, as you look forward to the opportunities to become a volunteer, if that's something that you want to do, create a new career. If you're going to go back to work, well, what is it you'd like to do today? You know, if I had followed what I thought when I was in high school, I would have become a gym teacher because I was a gymnast and I loved that about better than anything.
1: Mm-hmm.
0: But as things turned out, I didn't go that direction. I ended up with a degree in accounting, found out I loved that. Easier on my body, too.
1: Yeah.
0: So, but today, if you're starting out today, what would you like to do going forward? This is your opportunity to create a new picture for yourself.
1: Yeah. Well, no, thank you for that. I think that is a great quote. And a final time, do you want to give this number out? If you would like to set up your complimentary 20-minute phone visit with one of the Blue Heron Capital Advisors, could be Zach, maybe Joel, and you're someone that does have at least $500,000, maybe $1 million or more in investable assets, all you need to do is call 720-405-4040. You can call that number, or you could even just text the word visit to that same number, 720-405-4040. 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
2: KOA News Time is 8 o'clock. Congresswoman Lauren Boebert addressing rumors about an affair with Kentucky Congressman Thomas Massie. KHAL's Dan Kaplis asked her about it.
3: It is disgusting, and it's coming from the most uncredible source, two uncredible sources. And you're lucky it's you that's the first person interviewing me asking me, because I was completely prepared to tell the first reporter in D.C. who asked me to F off.
2: Thomas Massie lost the GOP primary for a seat on Tuesday. Growing controversy over President Trump's $1.8 billion fund of taxpayer money that could give payouts to political allies who claim they were targeted by the Justice Department under President Biden. Senator Hickenlooper is concerned some of this money could go to Tina Peters. Senator Hickenlooper says election deniers who break the law are not victims, they are criminals. Sources who were there say a number of Republicans attending a Capitol Hill meeting with the acting attorney general believe the fund could cost them the Senate majority. Democratic Congressman James Walkinshaw of Virginia on who those Republicans are.
4: Seems to be more folks who lost their primaries recently or aren't running for re-election, but I'm glad to have some Republicans joining us in rejecting this just outrageously, brazenly corrupt move here by the Trump administration and Trump's own Department of Justice.
2: For his part, Senator Hickenlooper says he'll introduce an amendment to the reconciliation bill that would prohibit the funds from being dispersed. Why did they lose in 2024? Leaders in the Democratic Party released the findings of a presidential election autopsy. The nearly 200-page document asserted that former President Joe Biden's campaign and White House officials failed to set up former Vice President Kamala Harris for success. Our next update at 8:30. I'm Mindy Stone on KOA.
5: Crash I-70 eastbound. It looks like it is between 44th and Kipling. Looks like that section of the highway is closed. Please do exercise caution. Outside of that, no major stalls, delays or crashes on any of your Denver Metro highways. No major stalls, delays or crashes off highway either. Peña Boulevard is wonderful and wide open both directions. Boulder Turnpike, clean and green, both directions as well. Fox 31 pinpoint weather. We're looking at mostly sunny skies today with a high of 73, overnight low 43, currently 50 degrees in Denver. I'm Vic D on KOA 850 AM and 94.1 FM.
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5: Crash I-70 eastbound. It looks like it is between 44th and Kipling. Looks like that section of the highway is closed. Please do exercise caution. Outside of that, no major stalls, delays or crashes on any of your Denver Metro highways. No major stalls, delays or crashes off highway either. Peña Boulevard is wonderful and wide open both directions. Boulder Turnpike, clean and green, both directions as well. Fox 31 pinpoint weather. We're looking at mostly sunny skies today with a high of 73, overnight low 43. Currently 50 degrees in Denver. I'm Vic D on KOA 850 AM and 94.1 FM.
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16: 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I'm your host, Mark Larson. Thank you for tuning in. A great show ahead for you, so stay tuned. But before we begin, I'd like you to put on your thinking cap, all right? Can you name this nutrient? Now, nutritionists love it, because clinical research shows it fights fatigue while promoting muscle strength and endurance. By one antioxidant measurement, it's 6,000 times more powerful than vitamin C. It's 800 times stronger than CoQ10. It can improve your depth perception. And millions of people in Japan use it every day to fight wrinkles and fine lines from the inside out. So what is it? What nutrient are we talking about? Well, Sherry Torkos is here to reveal the secret. She's a practicing pharmacist and author. She's written more than a dozen books on health, including the Canadian Encyclopedia of Natural Medicine. Welcome to the program, Sherry Torkos. Good to have you here.
17: Hey there, Mark. Thanks so much for having me. This secret nutrient that we're going to be talking about is called astaxanthin. Mm-hmm. And Reader's Digest, they featured it brilliantly in an article called The Latest It Antioxidant. Astaxanthin is a fountain of youth. As you mentioned, very popular in Japan, used mainstream for promoting beauty from within as a capsule. But here in North America, people just aren't as familiar with it. But listen to this. It has 60 human studies validating its efficacy. And as a pharmacist, this really caught my attention. And this nutrient is not something that you can get enough of in diet. It's found in salmon, but you'd really have to eat a lot of salmon, like 5 pounds, just to get a good daily dose.
16: Well, so as much as I do that. Yeah, I love salmon, but I'm not going that far. Sherry, I didn't know that there were 60-plus human clinical studies in this specific natural form of astaxanthin that happens to be in Purity's AstaFX formula. Talked about Japan. Now, this is a capsule. This particular astaxanthin is all the rage for skin health, as they've been finding in Japan. Very, very interesting on so many fronts here, right?
17: Yeah, for sure. I mean, astaxanthin at just a 4-milligram dose, and that's the clinical dose that is in Purity's AstaFX formula, It's clinically tested and shown to fight fine lines and wrinkles from the inside, and millions in Asia take it daily just for that. And I don't want to get too technical here, but just one human study that I'd like to mention to back up these benefits. They used the exact same dose and the type of astaxanthin that's in Purity's product, and they discovered significant benefits for skin hydration, skin texture, smoothness, elasticity, reduction of skin spots, and there was even a reduction of redness and an improvement in the evenness of skin tone. So we're talking about big beauty benefits, and it works from the inside out, which is fabulous. Men love it, women love it, and it's really catching on here in North America.
16: It sure is. It's a really impressive list of clinical benefits for beautifying skin from the inside out. No wonder they love it there in Japan, and now we're learning about it here. But Sherry, I know you like to say the wrinkle-reducing benefits and the skin tone benefits are just part of this. That's just kind of the cherry on the top. What do you mean by this?
17: Well, you know, I talk to a lot of people in the pharmacy every week. So I work as a pharmacist, and I also get a lot of friends and family and colleagues asking me about their health. And many people are, you know, in their 50s, 60s, 70s, and they really like the idea of a supplement mm-hmm. that can help to improve the appearance of their skin. I mean, we all want beautiful, youthful skin. But for most people, this really isn't the key benefit. What's at the top of the list when you ask people, like, what do they most want to achieve in their health and their wellness? They want something that will help to promote muscle strength, and they want stamina. They want to be able to do the activities they enjoy, mm-hmm. golf, tennis, hiking, playing with their kids and grandkids. And this is actually patented for muscle strength. You know, people want energy to fight fatigue. They want to feel sharp. They're also concerned about their vision. They want to keep their eyes healthy. People are concerned about heart health, circulation, mm-hmm. immunity. Right. All of these areas, really, we're talking about staying healthy from the inside out. So, you know, when you think of it, the skin benefits are compelling, but to me, it's really just the cherry on the top.
16: Yeah, well, Sherry, you were saying that astaxanthin helps with endurance and performance against salmon loaded with astaxanthin. They perform these amazing feats of endurance. Astaxanthin is also found in high levels in the eyes of seagulls. Now, that's interesting. Humans bike faster when they supplement with a specific form of astaxanthin. So is there a common denominator in all of this, these kinds of bits of information?
17: Well, the research here is really clear. Astaxanthin is a molecule that fuels healthy performance, energy, stamina, strength. That's what we see in nature, and that's what we see in humans, too. It's like if you're getting older and you want an edge for strength, for energy, for youthful skin, to fight wrinkles from the inside out, but also to promote endurance and healthy vision, this is what you take. You take this AstaFX formula with the clinical dose of the right type of astaxanthin, and you really feel it. By one measure of antioxidant activity called singlet oxygen quenching activity, astaxanthin is 800 times stronger than CoQ10. And this was published in 2007 in a journal called Carotenoid Science. Another study found that astaxanthin is 6,000 times stronger than vitamin C as an antioxidant, again, in its singlet oxygen scavenging capacity. So it's incredible.
16: Well, I know Purity has a free bottle of AstaFX, just two little liquid capsules a day. That's all you need. And we're going to give out a special 800 number in just a moment for our listeners to take advantage of the free bottle offer. But before we do that, Sherry, Purity uses this natural form of astaxanthin, not that synthetic, cheaper form like you find out there on the market. This is really important as well, correct?
17: Yeah, you definitely need to do your homework when choosing supplements. And that's what I did. AstaFX uses 4 milligrams of the world's most clinically researched natural form of astaxanthin called Astareal.
16: Sherry Tarkos, pharmacist and author, is with us here on the program. Sherry, we learned today that astaxanthin is 6,000 times more powerful by this one measurement of antioxidant activity when compared to vitamin C. This AstaFX has so much power. Purity has something like 100 plus unsolicited testimonials on their website, and I found a couple that I especially enjoy. If I could read a couple of those, I think this is very interesting, if it's okay with you.
17: Sure, I think it's great to share feedback from people that are really taking the product.
16: Yeah, here's one from Ava in Texas. She gives AstaFX 5 stars, and she writes, quote, "After taking AstaFX, my son was visiting us and said, 'Mom, you look youthful. I'm a Purity Products customer for the last 3 years and will never go back.'" That's from Ava. Here's one from Nina in Ottawa, Ontario. She's in the age group 45 to 54, gives it another 5-star review. She says this, quote, "Since taking AstaFX, I felt so much better. My energy level, I would say, has gone from a 3 to a 10. How about that? She says, "So I feel energized whenever taking. My husband even noticed I no longer complain about housework." Well, I've talked about this amazing product to all my family and friends. I'm sure they see how well I look because I feel great from the inside out. I've even noticed my skin appears healthier, too. I feel like a fountain of youth. Now, that's pretty good stuff from actual customers who've been trying AstaFX. And Sherry, you mentioned before we started the show, you've been taking this product for yourself. And I know, knowing you for some time, it's worked very well for you, hasn't it?
17: It has. You know, I've been taking it for about 2 years now, mm-hmm. and people are often surprised to hear that I'm 50. They tell me that I look more like I'm 35, which is nice to hear.
16: Yep. Mm-hmm.
17: I do eat healthy. I exercise regularly, but I'm also a strong believer in the benefits of taking research-based supplements. And I take AstaFX every day to stay strong, healthy, to keep my energy levels up, and for my skin. I mean, I want to do everything I can to stay youthful and to keep my body sharp and also to prevent some of those issues that can arise as we age.
16: Great information with Sherry Tarkos. We'll get back to her in just a moment. 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We'll give you the number and the special offer again at the end of the show in a few minutes, but lots to cover today. We'll get back to it here with Sherry Tarkos. Can you share with us a quick study or two to sort of back this up, highlight the science behind the elite astaxanthin that's found in Asta FX? Because I know there are, what, dozens and dozens of studies. Maybe you can pull out and highlight a couple of your favorites.
17: Yeah, for sure. So Dr. Mark Miller, he's a PhD, a biomedical researcher. He explains it well, and he's talking here about how free radicals compromise and undermine function and cellular performance in the body. He says astaxanthin is simply superb at negating this, as evidenced by clinical trials showing improved performance and accelerated recovery. In fact, research published in the Journal of Medicine and Science in Sports and Exercise found that those who took 4 milligrams of astaxanthin daily over 28 days scored better cycling times with greater output than those who did not take it. So they biked faster. Mm-hmm. I mean, remember this, astaxanthin is one of the few fat-soluble antioxidants that can actually neutralize free radicals even at the site of the mitochondrial membrane. It's like cellular body armor protecting your cells, your joints, blood vessels, brain, heart, and organs on many levels.
16: That is impressive on so many levels. So much great information there. And I know this astaxanthin has about a dozen patents, too. I'm looking here. I see there's a patent for promoting eye health and reducing eye fatigue. There's a patent for inhibiting the expression of cytokines in cells, and a patent, get this, on composition for body fat reduction. There's one for improving muscle atrophy in older adults. Sherry, I'd like to be a little bit of a skeptic here. How can this one simple nutrient magically do all of this? How can this Asta FX give us so many benefits? I mean, really?
17: Yeah, I know. It sounds amazing, too good to be true, but it really is true. Many of the studies that I'm referencing here, they're available on PubMed. These are reputable clinical studies conducted by leading researchers around the world that really back the benefits of astaxanthin. By the way, muscle output is better with astaxanthin, too. And this comes from astaxanthin research published in the International Journal of Sports Nutrition, November 2011. This was another study done with cyclists. They took 4 milligrams of astaxanthin. It was a small study, but very positive, showing that cyclists improved their trial time by 2 minutes in a 20-kilometer bike race. I mean, that's a meaningful improvement in a race like this. And the researchers said that they also burned fat more efficiently, which makes sense. Based on this research, Purity can actually make the claim that Asta FX will promote and improve power output in your muscles. I mean, I tell people, Asta FX in, strength and power out. It's transformative if you like energy. And this was found in other studies too, like one that looked at hand grip strength.
16: Oh, so much great information. Now, Sherry, I want to share a couple more testimonials that caught my attention out of the so many right there on the Purity website. Again, these are unsolicited. These are from real people. Here's one from Rick. He's a male, age 55 to 64, lives in Naples, Florida. He writes this: what a great product Asta FX has been for me. After starting taking Asta FX, my workout and strength has increased as if I were in my 20s again. And I've only been on Asta FX for 2 months now. Can't wait to see the long-term effect. I look forward to taking Asta FX every morning for my afternoon workouts. I'll be taking this product for a long time. Here's Dee Dee. She's a female, age 45 to 54. She lives in Laurel Park, North Carolina. She writes this, quote, I've been using Asta FX for a month now. I can see the difference in my energy level. I now have more energy, feel better since taking this product. I can actually see a difference in my skin as well. I'm a smoker who has smoking lines around my mouth, but the lines have diminished about 50%. Overall, I am so thrilled with my energy level. I love this product. Just a couple of samples from the real people who have responded on Purity's website. And Sherry, I'm looking at the list of patents again on this astaxanthin compound. This is where the science, the research backs up what we're talking about. This is just flat out amazing. And now, Sherry, a lot of people out there are going to think what I'm going to say here sounds a little bit odd. But you said before the show, this supplement may even help people drive a car better or use the computer more comfortably. I mean, come on, how does this happen?
17: It does sound funny, but AstaFX may actually help in these areas too, and here's why. One of the interesting things about astaxanthin is that it's a relative of vitamin A, and we know that vitamin A is good for our eyes, good for vision. Astaxanthin is too. Astaxanthin has actually been shown to fight oxidation in eye tissue. Scientists did a study where they found a 46% improvement in a measurement called depth perception. Now, depth perception, that's our ability to determine distances between objects, or basically to see in three dimensions. And researchers, they studied a handball team, specifically looking at how quickly they could change focus. And guess what? The handball team that was supplementing with astaxanthin, they were able to improve their accuracy and improve their performance in the depth perception test. Other research has also shown that astaxanthin helps reduce eye fatigue. And, you know, when you're on a computer, that's a big deal. Everyone's on computers these days and for long periods of time, and it's hard on our eyes. And we know that if you're driving a car and it's late at night and your reaction time is slow, that's not good. Astaxanthin actually helps the eyes focus and refocus. Dr. Hecht, PhD, one of the leading researchers at AstaReal, says that the product actually helps your eyes be more resilient. You see better with it. Your eyes are healthier. I mean, who doesn't love those benefits?
16: Again, we're talking with pharmacist and health author Sherry Tarkos about our free bottle offer from Purity Products, talking about AstaFX. So much ground to cover. Sherry, I want to get back to the skin benefits and this issue of wrinkle reduction. Not as a cream or as a lotion, but as a capsule. You take it orally. This patent also covers this. You say this ingredient is proven to reduce wrinkles, and not just by a little. We're talking a dramatic amount. What's going on with this?
17: Yeah, I know. It's fascinating. A huge benefit. People want to look younger. I know I do, and I've noticed significant benefits since I've started taking it. But it's the science here that really shines. The whole concept of taking oral supplements to improve skin health. Relatively new concept here in North America, but in Japan, this is mainstream. Astaxanthin is already one of, if not the most successful ingredients in a new class of products called cosmeceuticals, or supplements that you take orally to enhance the cosmetic appearance of your skin. So listen to this. In one study, they gave 4 milligrams of astaxanthin, which, by the way, is the actual amount you get in Purity's AstaFX. And the skin benefits were dramatic. Within 6 weeks, every single person in the treatment group, 100% of participants in the study, reported that their skin had improved significantly. Everybody got results. Fine lines, hydration, elasticity, all improved. Listen to this. The participants experienced about 50% improvement in dryness, moisture, roughness, elasticity, fine lines, wrinkles, even age spots were significantly diminished. And this is literally in line with the best, the highest quality, and the most expensive topical products, the lotions and potions that we put on our skin. And again, AstaFX, it's exclusive to Purity Products.
16: 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Now, Sherry, for people who are just tuning in, one of the many highlights we covered earlier on today's program is just how revolutionary this special Purity Astaxanthin is for redefining aging skin. And astaxanthin works its magic inside the body in areas like endurance, stamina, energy. These are so many of the inside-out benefits that people will feel. And in fact, what will they feel when they start taking AstaFX?
17: Need to give this a try is because the benefits are real. The science is very compelling. Over 60 clinical studies and patents. I mean, the product is impressive and it really works. This is a product where you will actually see and feel the benefits after taking it a month or so. The cosmetic benefits for your skin, we just mentioned a minute ago, really incredible. I've been taking it myself and I see a huge difference. Others have noticed too. People are always saying to me, you know, what do you use on your skin? What are you taking? And, you know, I tell people what you put into your body is just as important, if not more so, than what you apply to your skin. And think about the vision benefits, really unmatched by any other nutrient or supplement out there. It targets tired eyes, eye strain, and it helps improve eye focus and depth perception. It's great for circulation, energy, muscle strength, and endurance. You can literally boost your strength. As we age, this is crucial. It helps you enjoy life and stay in the game. Mm-hmm. And it can even help with recovery after exercise. Next, astaxanthin has the ability to fight fatigue and support mitochondrial function. So that means cellular energy and ATP support.
16: Now, Sherry, just a few moments left before we wrap up the program. I want to take a quick step back for a moment. I know we have this great free bottle offer today. We're talking AstaFX from Purity Products, and we'll get to that offer as we wrap up the program. Free bottle of AstaFX for all of our listeners. Again, it promotes healthy vision, skin, muscle, fights wrinkles like no other. And most of us have just never heard about all of this until today. So tell our listeners again how astaxanthin compares to other antioxidants or phytonutrients that are out there on the market right now, because this is truly unique, isn't it?
17: Well, you know, from an antioxidant perspective, the healthy aging perspective, astaxanthin is up to 6,000 times more potent than vitamin C in its singlet oxygen-quenching capacity. That should be enough to get everybody excited. There's really, you know, something in this for everybody. With AstaFX from Purity here, you get to see the amazing power of astaxanthin for yourself. It's the king of the carotenoids, and very few people are aware of its benefits, and I think millions are missing out on it because they just aren't aware of this incredible evidence-based nutraceutical.
16: And I know it may sound too good to be true for some people, Sherry. What do you say to any skeptics saying, come on, does it really do all of this?
17: Well, I'm a pharmacist, and in my training as a pharmacist, I'm trained to look at the science and to see what the science says. And the science on astaxanthin is very clear, backed by over 60 clinical studies, and many of these studies are accessible on PubMed, so you can check them out yourself. But the key takeaway is this. The benefits are real, the cosmetic benefits, the endurance benefits, the strength benefits, the vision benefits, circulation, cardio. The product really works. I mean, the science is so strong. I see the difference in how it makes my skin look and how I feel. I feel stronger, healthier, and I encourage folks to give this a try. With this free bottle offer from Purity, there's nothing to lose and so much to gain.
16: Such great information, wonderful show, and always good to talk with you, Sherry. Thank you so much for joining us today.
17: Thank you.
16: Sherry Torkos, who's an author, she's a practicing pharmacist. 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
2: KOA News Time is 8:30. In Adams County, a child has died in an ATV crash. The Adams County Sheriff's Office says it responded to an accident with an ATV at 13,400 Harvest Drive. This is just south of 136th Avenue, not far from DIA. Two-time NASCAR champion and legendary driver Kyle Busch has died.
18: His family had announced on Thursday he was undergoing treatment due to a severe illness and could not compete this weekend at Charlotte Motor Speedway. And then hours later announced Busch had died suddenly at the age of 41. He raced just last week in Delaware. Busch is survived by his wife and two young children. Alex Stone, EBC News.
2: The Avs stunned in Denver, losing 3-1 to the Las Vegas Golden Knights in Game 2 of the Western Conference Finals. The Golden Knights lead the series 2-0. Game 3 is Sunday night. Our next update at 9 o'clock. I'm Mindy Stone on KOA.
5: Crash I-70 eastbound between Ward and Kipling. Looks like that part of the highway is closed. Please exercise caution. Outside of that, no major stalls, delays, or crashes on any of your Denver Metro highways. No major stalls, delays, or crashes off highway either. If you are traveling to and from the airport, Peña Boulevard is wonderful and wide open both directions. If you're heading to and from Boulder Turnpike, clean and green both directions as well. Fox 31, pinpoint weather, mostly sunny today with a high of 73, overnight low 43. Currently 55 degrees. I'm Vic D on KOA 850 AM and 94.1 FM.
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5: Crash I-70 eastbound between Ward and Kipling. Looks like that part of the highway is closed. Please exercise caution. Outside of that, no major stalls, delays, or crashes on any of your Denver Metro highways. No major stalls, delays, or crashes off highway either. If you are traveling to and from the airport, Peña Boulevard is wonderful and wide open both directions. If you're heading to and from Boulder Turnpike, clean and green both directions as well. Fox 31, pinpoint weather, mostly sunny today with a high of 73, overnight low 43. Currently 55 degrees. I'm Vic D on KOA 850 AM and 94.1 FM.
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21: 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One of my favorite guests is on the line. We've got Chris Killam, also known as the Medicine Hunter, standing by now. CNN calls Chris
0: the Indiana Jones of natural medicine, because he's, well, constantly scouring the globe searching for natural remedies. You may have seen Chris on the Dr. Oz show, or maybe on PBS or CBS, and also on Fox News, where he does a health segment. He's been featured in the New York Times and also on ABC's 2020. Anyway, Chris is joining us today to discuss not one, but three of the hottest nutritional ingredients out there on the market today. Even better, he's teamed up with Purity today to give away a complimentary bottle to everyone out there in the listening audience. So do not, I repeat, do not change that dial. But first, a quick introduction. Chris Killam is an author and an educator. He's written 14 books. He's conducted research in over 30 countries. Again, he's been on with Oprah and Friends and Dr. Oz. Chris, welcome back to the show.
1: Thank you so much. It's always a pleasure to have a great conversation with you.
0: Now, most of us are super busy these days. We want to stay healthy, but quite frankly, it can be daunting, you know, with all the different supplements out there. Now, Chris, you've traveled all over the world learning about different natural remedies, so you really know which ingredients to look for. So tell me this, besides a good multivitamin and some fish oil, maybe a few other things, go into the three super hot nutrients you've been so jazzed about lately.
1: Well, I'm happy to do that. The three super nutrients

0: Africa, all of which are major red wine producing areas. So I've had the opportunity to investigate these things in the field, meet with the top scientists, and my conclusion is that green tea, curcumin from turmeric root, and resveratrol from red wine are remarkable health-enhancing agents that everybody can benefit from in a very, very substantial way.
1: Now, Chris, let's talk about these big three. And it's interesting that they're all found in our diet and all are considered superfoods. The green tea, the curcumin, the resveratrol. Why did you want to combine the three? There's always a method to your madness, if I can say it that way, because you combine these things together. You call it a real game changer.
0: Well, you know, when I look at these, there actually isn't a reason to put them all in separate products. They do go very well together. As you said, they're all food derived. So it's kind of like you can make a salad if you choose out of many vegetables. You don't just have to have a bowl of lettuce or a bowl of cucumbers. And while that's a little bit simplistic, the fact is that all of these are very, very rich in groups of protective compounds that are both antioxidant, so they actually protect our organ systems, so they maintain a healthy inflammatory status in the body. And this is really a big breakthrough. I also like the idea that people can get a concentrated supplement of green tea extract, curcumin extract, and resveratrol in one product with truly meaningful amounts of each one, and not have to go out and basically buy a shopping cart full of stuff.
1: Now, let's dive into the headlines and the research, especially on this green tea, because it's absolutely amazing. I know in Asia they've been using it for thousands of years for healthy aging, but what are you seeing recently in the press? I know you told me the Nutrition Research Journal in its July 2012 issue revealed that green tea significantly increased plasma antioxidant activity and whole blood glutathione. Can you recap some of these headlines and tell me why you're such a green tea advocate?
0: Okay. What you just said about increasing plasma antioxidant activity is really critical. There are many antioxidants that people consume that don't actually wind up in the body, or they don't wind up in the body in any significant amounts. The green tea antioxidants, which we know are among the most highly beneficial antioxidants in the entire world, are very well absorbed. They improve plasma antioxidant activity. That is the blood concentration of antioxidants. So what happens is you get this great concentration of antioxidant substances, which are protective compounds floating around in the body and protecting the cells of your body, your organs, every part of your body, from premature destruction due to exposure to environmental pollutants and things in the diet. With regard to the whole blood glutathione, when we take in the right antioxidants, and not all antioxidant compounds are the right antioxidants, our bodies produce more of its own super protective compound called glutathione. So you take in the green tea extract, you build the antioxidant activity in your blood, and you also cause your body to produce this enormously beneficial, very well-studied, very powerful protective substance called glutathione. So it is remarkable. This isn't something that most high antioxidant foods or supplement ingredients do, but it does happen with a concentrated, properly made green tea extract.
1: All right, let's switch gears and talk about this curcumin, which is number two on your list. And by the way, these three ingredients are all found in the new green tea combo formula. We're going to be offering a free bottle in a few minutes, but talk to me about the curcumin, which is spelled C-U-R-C-U-M-I-N. Now, most people haven't heard of it, but scientists and researchers know it's one of the most powerful superfoods on the planet. It can positively influence our DNA, maintain joint comfort, healthy inflammation, and more. Can you share some of the incredible headlines on curcumin and tell us why you use this? And we talked about this off air a few minutes ago, this patented curcumin with greater absorption.
0: Okay. Well, first of all, I think while people might not know the term curcumin, they may well know turmeric root, which is a yellow spice, and it shows up in curries, and it's part of the 5,000-year-old Indian Ayurvedic system of medicine. I've been studying turmeric and its derivative curcumin since the 1970s, and I'll say this right off the bat, that there are almost no plant materials in the

0: field as extensively studied as this. A couple of thousand studies can be found in the scientific and medical literature. We know that curcumin is powerfully antioxidant. We know that it has a remarkable capacity to protect the liver, and the liver is our primary detoxifying organ. It greatly enhances joint health. So if people are experiencing joint discomfort due to overuse, this really helps to relieve that. And it's also what we call cardioprotective. It helps to protect the heart. It helps to maintain normal, healthy cholesterol. And one last thing that is really kind of astounding is that curcumin actually causes your body to produce what are called neuroprotective factors in the brain. So it causes your body to produce these agents in the brain that protect the actual tissue of the nerves and the brain itself. There's almost nothing else that we know of that does this. Specifically, the curcumin that you mentioned offers about 7 times the absorption of other curcumin. So when you take 250 milligrams of this stuff, you get about 7 times the activity that you would if you took, say, a comparable amount of another curcumin extract. So this, in my opinion, is one of the most life-enhancing, protective, totally beneficial substances on Earth, and it has just decades of scientific and medical studies to back it up.
1: Now, Chris, I know that we talked already about the green tea in the curcumin in your new green tea formula, which Purity is giving away for free today. But first, tell me about the third nutrient on the list, the resveratrol, which is super hot right now. Share with us some of the headlines and the science behind resveratrol. I know the French love it, but why is it on your short list?
0: Well, resveratrol is one of those remarkable compounds that I just sort of shake my head at how many different things it does. It is found in grapes, in wine grapes. It also shows up in cranberries. What we know about resveratrol is that, like green tea and also like curcumin extract, it's profoundly antioxidant. But more than that, it shows significant properties. When you look at some of the things in the body that happen during aging as a result of fat accumulation in tissue and insulin sensitivity, resveratrol helps to protect against those things. It's a powerful immune regulator. And you know, our immune system is responsible for keeping us healthy. It is remarkably beneficial for the heart, and this is why it's considered one of the key to the so-called French paradox. You know, the French drink a lot of red wine, they eat a lot of cheese, they smoke cigarettes, and they stay slim and they have good cardiovascular health, which just seems completely unfair. But resveratrol appears to be key in that. And additionally, there is a brain benefit like there is with the curcumin with blood flow to the brain. So when you take resveratrol, you get brain blood flow. This means you get more oxygen to the tissues of the brain. So this is on my short list for all those reasons and for about a dozen more that would just plain take too long to explain.
1: All right, again, we're talking with Chris Killam, also known as the Indiana Jones of natural medicine, sometimes called the medicine hunter as well. Chris, let's laser in on how this wonderful formula that you created in conjunction with Purity Products. I know that Purity's been in business now for, what is it, over 20 years. They've got a top rating from the Better Business Bureau, and people can get a complimentary bottle of this green tea CR today. We'll give that number out in a few minutes. But first, Chris, before we tell our listeners how they can get their very own complimentary bottle of green tea CR, tell me this. If you wanted to buy this green tea plus the patented curcumin plus the resveratrol, I mean, you spend close to probably at least $75 for all three bottles in the store. And yet today, Purity Products is giving away a free bottle. How are they able to do this?
0: Well, you can consider it kind of a smart bet. And what I mean by that, first of all, Purity's big, but they're also very strategic. They know that if a person who's listening will pick up the phone, call in and get their free bottle, and it really is free, as yep, in it doesn't cost you money, if that person will try the product, take it as recommended, they're going to feel it. And when they feel it, they're going to say, gee, I want this as part of my regular daily regimen. So purity is really betting beyond the free bottle. They're betting that people will have a positive experience, that they'll say, gosh, I like this. 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
1: 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Okay, Chris, talk about some of the headlines just on the green tea that we didn't get to yet. I understand that dieters just love green tea because it supports healthy fat metabolism. Is that right? And what does the research say about green tea when it comes to weight management?
0: Well, this is one of the especially wonderful things about green tea. We know that green tea has thermogenic properties. That is, it has heat-generating properties in the body, so it actually causes your body to burn more calories. So when you eat a meal, you're going to burn more calories from that meal as a result of taking a good, well-made, concentrated green tea extract. In addition, it has specific fat oxidation properties. It actually burns fat. I'm not suggesting that you're going to lose 20 pounds in a week, but I am saying that this is going to help your body to metabolize fat more efficiently. Over time, taking a green tea extract can help you to have a better fat to lean muscle ratio. So from a weight control standpoint, this is very good news. Additionally, green tea helps to stabilize blood glucose or blood sugar. And unstable blood sugar is one of the contributing factors to increased weight. So by stabilizing blood sugar, you have an effect on weight control and weight management. So it's really quite remarkable stuff. You need enough of it. We've got enough of it in green tea CR. It has to be the right extract. We've got the right extract. But the science is there for healthy weight management.
1: All right. Now, Chris, you say that with Purity's formula, it provides you with about 3 cups worth of green tea in each 2-capsule serving. So you get all of the green tea's concentrated benefits for energy, for heart health, for alertness in just 2 caps. Plus, you get the curcumin and the resveratrol, too. So it's easy. You call it your daily shortcut to better health. Explain this idea of a healthy shortcut and explain some of the top benefits as well.
0: Well, I mean, you could, for example, drink 3 cups of good concentrated green tea each day, eat at least 1 really rich curry made with a lot of turmeric root, and drink a couple of glasses of red wine. You could do that every day. Most people will not do that every day, but they still might want the benefits of 3 of the biggest superstar protective health-enhancing nutrients on the entire planet.
1: Again, we're talking with Chris Killam, the medicine hunter. Now, in this new green tea CR formula from Purity, it's really about the research. Share with us some of your favorite studies and the headlines on the curcumin that we didn't get to yet. I know this is one of your favorite ingredients for joint comfort and even for brain health.
0: Well, I especially like the liver protective, heart protective, and joint modifying properties of this stuff. The liver is our greatest detoxifying organ. And we know that we're constantly bombarded by toxins in the environment. In fact, blood studies show that newborn babies contain 200 industrial pollutants in their blood at the time of birth. So we need a functioning, super healthy, very strong liver. We might not think about our livers that much, but we need that. Mm-hmm. And we know that curcumin protects the liver. It keeps it strong. From a cardiac standpoint, it's highly beneficial for the heart. It's very good for maintaining healthy cholesterol and healthy platelet levels. And from a joint standpoint, we have innumerable studies showing overall improvement in joint health and relief and stable inflammatory activity, better joint mobility as a result of taking curcumin. I like the brain protective studies as well. You know, curcumin delivers all this. So I regard it as one of the single most important things that you can put in your body. And I'm very well aware that most people are not going to eat enough raw turmeric root to get the benefits that they should and that they can get from a concentrated curcumin extract.
1: 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Call now. All right, back to the show. Chris, I don't want to get too technical here, but these antioxidants in green tea are classified as polyphenols, and they really are super powerful and well-respected by scientists. But in this Green Tea CR formula, there's more. It's got the green tea, it's got the curcumin, the resveratrol that we talked about, plus grape seed extract, bioflavonoids, vitamin C. Can you talk to me about this array of really super antioxidants and polyphenols that you've put in the formula?
0: Well, yeah, I won't say that we kind of went overkill, but I will say that we really, really developed an efficient, comprehensive program here. Grape seed extract contain a group of highly specialized antioxidant compounds that not only do much of what I've already described, but also enhance the physical integrity of tissue in the blood vessels and the skin. So we put those in there for extra boost in antioxidant activity, but also for a specific type of activity that isn't as much addressed by the green tea, the curcumin, and the resveratrol. The bioflavonoids enhance the overall activity of vitamin C, and vitamin C itself is one of the most important nutrients that we can possibly take in. So I would say that we were very, very thorough. You know, when we went through what could be in this product, we said, you know, what would happen if we put in grape seed extract, bioflavonoids, and vitamin C? We realized that we would have an utterly superior formula. And just to reiterate, I want people to experience dynamic health. I want people to feel great. This formula, the Green Tea CR, will make you feel great. And that's the purpose of it.
1: All right, Chris, I love this Green Tea CR combination formula. And remember, the CR stands for curcumin and resveratrol. I love that with this complimentary bottle today, our listeners can get started for free. That's great value. What would people expect to pay if they bought all of these separately in the store?
0: Well, I think if they bought high-quality products that contain these ingredients, they'd be into it for about $75 or so, possibly even $80.
1: Yeah.
0: So they'd wind up spending appreciably more than they're going to spend on the green TCR formula. And they still wouldn't get the grapeseed extract. They still wouldn't get the pine bark extract, the bioflavonoids, or the vitamin C.
1: Chris, what kind of results can people expect to see? What can they expect to feel once they start taking this formula?
0: I think that people will feel greater joint mobility and comfort. I think they'll feel more energy. Because these ingredients also help to stabilize and maintain natural healthy blood sugar control, I think they'll have more sustained energy throughout the day. And I would just suspect that people will have an experience of greater vitality. When you have a more highly functional immune system, you just feel more energy and better overall. It's kind of, you know, like those days when you get up and go, wow, I feel great. This is a wow, I feel great formula.
1: Now, Chris, the green tea CR, let me get this straight. It provides about 3 cups worth of green tea in each 2-capsule serving. Plus, you get the antioxidant equivalent of several servings of fruits and vegetables. Plus, you get the resveratrol and the joint comfort and brain function benefits of the curcumin. I mean, wow, all in one formula. In the last 2 minutes, talk to me about this shortcut to better health and why you want everyone listening to this program to call now for that complimentary bottle of green tea CR.
0: Okay. Fortunately, there's an immense body of science that has been growing steadily for the past 20 years, and it's really rich science now. We know that of the various plant-derived substances that exist, green tea extract, curcumin extract, and resveratrol extract are at the absolute top of the list of protective, vitality-enhancing, overall health-promoting compounds. There just isn't anything like these. They're in the green tea CR, CR standing for curcumin and resveratrol, product in meaningful amounts. People will take this product. They're going to feel the difference. You're going to feel energy. You're going to feel more vitality. You're just plain going to feel better, kind of more fluid and in that flow of good health.
1: Sure.
0: 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And given that they can get a free bottle, I'm also not saying, now put yourself at great risk and spend a lot of money. I say, no, try it free. Let the product speak for itself.
1: Chris Killam, as always, fascinating information. We appreciate your insight. Thanks so much.
0: Thank you. It's always a pleasure to speak with you.
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3: KOA News Time is 9 o'clock. Thornton police are investigating a homicide after four people were found dead Friday night in the 13,000 block of Harrison Street. Officers responded shortly after 8 o'clock after a family member reported multiple unresponsive people inside a home. Police say four victims were found dead at the scene. Their identities have not been released pending notification of family members. Investigators say there is no threat to the community. Anyone with information is asked to call the Thornton Police tip line at 720-977-5069. In Lone Tree, a deadly domestic disturbance yesterday morning in the 9900 block of Train Station Circle.
4: 22-year-old Dadrian Carpenter of Colorado Springs was found bleeding on the floor of an apartment and later died. 20-year-old Lovely Rucker of Lone Tree has been booked on several felony charges, including first-degree murder and tampering with evidence. Kathy Walker, KOA.
3: Tina Peters is calling out Democrats for turning on Governor Jared Polis after he commuted her sentence.
5: She says in a post on X, "No matter how hard people like Jenna Griswold and Phil Weiser try to cover up what was done to the people of Colorado, I will keep speaking the truth. The censure of Governor Polis shows just how radical the left has truly become." Peters will be released on June 1st. Carrie Mack, KOA.
3: We will get some precipitation this Memorial Day weekend.
6: Monday brings the best chance of rain. We'll only be in the low 50s, so it is just showery with rain. And Tuesday, we're still in the 50s with some lighter showers, but still looking wet. The amount of moisture we could get from Sunday through Tuesday still looks good for the Front Range, Northeast Colorado.
3: Fox 31 Chief Meteorologist Dave Frazier. The mountains could get a couple inches of snow Sunday into Monday. Our next update at 9:30. I'm Mindy Stone on KOA.
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7: Crash I-70 eastbound between Ward and Kipling. Looks like that section of the highway is closed. Please do exercise caution. Watch out for emergency crews, passengers and vehicles. Outside of that, no major stalls, delays or crashes on any of your Denver Metro highways. No major stalls, delays or crashes off highway either. Peña Boulevard, wonderful and wide open both directions. Boulder Turnpike, clean and green both directions as well. Fox 31, pinpoint weather, mostly sunny today with a high of 73, overnight low 43. Current temperature in Denver is 56 degrees. I'm Vic D on KOA 850 AM and 94.1 FM.
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9: Information presented on this program is believed to be factual and up-to-date, but we do not guarantee its accuracy, and it should not be regarded as a complete analysis of the subjects discussed. Discussions and answers to questions do not involve the rendering of personalized investment advice, but are limited to the dissemination of general information. A professional advisor should be consulted before implementing any of the options presented. Encompass More Asset Management is registered as an investment advisor with the SEC and only transacts business in states where it is properly registered or is excluded or exempted from registration requirements. Registration with the SEC does not imply a certain level of skill or training.
14: There's a phrase we hear all the time, we'll just take what we need. And on the surface, it sounds perfectly reasonable until you realize retirement income has a lot more moving parts than that. Coming up next.
15: Welcome in to Mile High Money.
14: We don't know how long we're going to live, but we got a plan to live a long life.
15: Helping you achieve your ideal retirement.
14: That's part of what I help people with is just uncovering what are we working with.
15: And now, Mile High Money. With Adam Mohler.
16: Well, before we jump into Mile High Money and talking about your money for retirement, introductions. I'm Jackie Selby, and this is the man of the hour, Adam Mohler of AJM Financial, and he is Mile High Money Man. How's it going, Adam?
14: Jackie, good to see you. I'm blessed. I'm grateful. Life is good. We had a busy week, busy weekend. You know, even though it's not basketball season, we still end up having five basketball games for Jackson. So he's, you know, we do tournaments, and we've got a new team that we're playing on. And it's a lot of fun, and he's got kind of a different role on this team, and all the kids are getting to do more than, you know, the winter season. It's a little bit more serious, and not saying that we're not trying to win, but it's just a little, you know, it's a little different. And so he's getting to shoot more, he's getting to score more, and he's having a lot of fun doing it. So yeah, they won all their games this weekend and won the championship. He had one game where he went 8 for 9. So took 9 shots, made 8 of them, and 4 of those were 3-pointers. So he had a 20-point game. And for him, that's a lot. That's a lot of scoring for him. And, you know, he kind of plays like me. I was a kind of old school traditional point guard where I like getting the other guys involved, and I'd rather have a good pass for a layup or a dunk versus scoring myself. And so, but that was neat for him. And we had a lot of fun. And then he had his first golf match this weekend as well and got to caddy for him. And, you know, it's neat watching him go up. It's funny. So they got their first match and they play best ball. So him and his buddy James versus another twosome. And, you know, for the first hole, tournament of the season, and he goes up there and James goes, well, why don't you lead us off? And there's probably, you know, maybe 20, 25 people there all at the first tee box there. And he walks up and just smacks one, you know, stripes one right down the middle. And that's pretty cool. Cause that's, you know, there's a lot of pressure there going up and, you know, being up on the tee box there by yourself and all these people watching. And so he's doing good. You know, we had a lot of fun and we're headed off actually this next weekend. We're headed to San Antonio. And so my wife's always real big on celebrations for birthdays and holidays. And, you know, with her family growing up, that was their that was their thing. And so for birthdays, my wife said, all right, you can pick, let's go somewhere, you know, with the family, and you can bring your buddy Cooper along. And so Cooper and Jackson did their homework, did their research, and they found a hotel that's got the best swimming pool in the state. And so, no, we're going to San Antonio, but you know what? It's pretty cool because I think we're going to actually get to go see a Western Conference final game between the Spurs and the Oklahoma City Thunder.
16: Whoa.
14: And so while we're out there, so yeah, you know, but life's good. We're rocking and rolling and, you know, got some rain, got some moisture, got the, you know, the garden's looking good and the flowers are coming along. So,
16: well, that's a lot of good news here, Adam. He's such a smart kid. Is he really starting to sprout up because is he 12?
14: He just turned 13. So we 13. Got a teenager. Yeah. Yeah.
16: Oh dear. Yeah, that's right.
14: I know he is. He's, you know, we're blessed. We're fortunate. He, you know, straight A's, honor roll and all the, he's just, I feel like he's good at everything he does. And he was such an easy kid. And then I've got my two daughters that, you know, great kids, but they're going to be more challenging for me. The two girls. So.
16: Sophia is going to be your worst.
14: I don't know. Jordan and Sophia both, I think they're both giving me a hard time already. So
16: are they? Oh, Adam. Well, let's talk about some dates well into the future for you who are still a father of young children, but that's okay. We got to talk to our pre-retirees and retirees, because if you didn't have your own business and you didn't have young kids, you'd be bearing down on pre-retirement in a few years. But since you are father of kids, maybe you don't need to think about these things, but just go ahead and give the advice to people. And a simple plan until reality shows up, right? We talk endlessly on the show about getting a retirement plan together with Adam, because he can cover all aspects of it. His number is 800-467-0737, 800-467-0737. And he's an independent advisor, and you always want that when you're dealing with your personal finances, for sure. So here we go. We hear this all the time. I'll just take what I need. Why is just taking withdrawals out of your IRA, 401k / IRA, not really a really good strategy, Adam? This could be dangerous, right?
14: Yeah, Jackie, it ignores the when and the where the money's coming from. You know, and I talk about, you know, we do this show for education, right? And to get out there that there's a better, smarter, cheaper, safer, more efficient way of doing things. And you know, I wanted to spend, you know, my mind got sidetracked a little bit when you talked about my own company and the young kids. And when something comes on, you know, to my mind, I spit it out. That's just how I am. I'm straightforward, to the point, black and white. You know, when people come in and do business with us, or we do analysis for them, and it's like, here's what you have, you know, and here's where you're at, and how can we improve that? But, you know, you said something, you know, having my own company, the importance of my name is on the door, Jackie. And, you know, we've been doing this show for a couple years now. We've done hundreds of shows together.
16: Yeah.
14: And the importance of my name is on the door. Mm-hmm. And I take a lot of pride in what I do and doing the right thing for people and educating and giving back. And, you know, who are you working with? You know, you got to ask yourself these questions. Who are you working with? What am I doing with these funds? Why am I doing this? And, you know, that's the whole reason we're doing this show is for education and giving back. And I have a pretty big following here of listeners that listen every week. They text me, they call me, they shoot emails over to me and go, great show, I'm glad to hear about Jackson or whatever it is. But also I want to mention, because I never know who's listening. I never know who's driving through and or gardening and listening on their headphones or whatever it is. But, and I always want to mention the same things because I think they're so important. And you mentioned that. Working with an independent advisor, working with a fiduciary firm, working with someone that's going to take good care of you and treat you like family. And when I say that, my name is the one that's on the door. This is me. This is my company, AJM Financial, Adam John Moeller. That's me. And if you're working with a Fidelity or a Vanguard, who are you working with? You know, is their name on the door? Are they the one that you're working with? And are they really looking out for your best interest? Are they a fiduciary firm? And usually that's not the case. You know, when people come in and meet with me, they're, you know, their stuff's scattered all over the place. They don't have a plan. They don't know, you know, again, going back to why is just taking withdrawals not a real strategy? It's because it ignores it. You know, where are we taking the money from? Why are we taking it from here versus there? You know, taking income during a strong market, that feels easy. You know, over the last decade, over the last 3 years, the market's up, the S&P's up 20%, 20%, 20%. That feels easy. But how about during a downturn? How about, you know, 2008, 2000 dot-com bubble. The S&P's down 50%. How was your income strategy if you were taking income then? Or if you retire and a 2008 happens when you got the housing bubble, you know, market's down 40%. So do you have an income plan? What happens to your income plan if the market drops 30% next year? You know, is that a good plan? Do you have a withdrawal strategy set in place? And most people don't. So that's why we're doing the show, is education. Is there a better, smarter, cheaper, safer, more efficient way of doing things?
16: Mm-hmm. And you can find that out for yourself by just giving a call into this number. and talking to Holly and getting on her schedule. And that's 800-467-0737, 800-467-0737. Of course, I had to name all of the assistants in my office before I came up with Holly's name. 800-467-0737 to call Adam. Just taking withdrawals, this can cause long-term damage to somebody's portfolio. And I never advocate that because having a plan is really the better way to go.
14: Yeah, and Jackie, so with withdrawals become reactive, and over time those small decisions compound. And it's not that the idea is wrong, it's just incomplete. So again, going back to having a plan, and this whole, you know, what is this income illusion that retirees fall into? And this assumption that a large account balance, a big 401k statement, a big IRA, you know, what does that equal? Does that equal stable income, or is that just a number? And, you know, a portfolio isn't designed to behave like a paycheck. It's designed to grow over time. So without, if you don't have structure, this income becomes inconsistent and unpredictable. So that illusion works fine in theory, but we're talking about real world right now, you know, and one other thing, Jackie, and I'll maybe talk about this next segment, is this whole AI wave. And there was a great article that I went over this weekend that I want to share with you. And We'll hit that next segment, but yeah, I mean, it's again, going back to, do I have a withdrawal strategy? Do I have an income plan? How is my income plan affected if the market drops 40% next year? Jackie, I think you can tell I'm extremely passionate about educating people, about doing the right thing for them. I'm different. AJM Financial is different. 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
16: Super easy. 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The show is Mile High Money with Adam Moeller. And we're going to come back and talk about maybe some income illusions that people fall into. Free retirees and retirees included. Be right back.
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16: Oh, gosh. So the numbers still indicate, Adam Moeller, that 12,500 Americans are hitting 65 every day, the end of the baby boomers. So it's really the Generation Jones people. And 65 is kind of that age because you can get your Medicare. But people are turning 65 in droves, and that is no understatement. So that's why we're on the air, to give this information out so you can understand what's going to be happening with your cashola, all that money that you've been saving all this time. And one of the things, a trap that people could fall into, and that's the income illusion. Just the assumption that you have a big old fat bank account, you're going to be fine. So can you talk to me about how that could work for the wrong?
14: Yeah, Jackie, and I think, you know, what I think of when you say that is I think of, withrawal strategies and sequence of return risk and going, okay, if I retire and I got $1 million sitting in my portfolio, I think I'm doing good. I got my 401k and right. I got Social Security coming in, maybe a small pension coming in. But then the market crashes. You know, you retire and again, you go back to 2000.com bubble down, the S&P down 50%, 2008 down, the S&P down 40%, 2022, you know, the S&P down 25%. So if you retire in those first few years, you're taking money out and the market crashes. We call that dollar cost ravaging, not dollar cost averaging.
16: Oh.
14: And it really, I mean, that can screw up your whole retirement. I mean, it really can. And so, you know, it's not about having an account balance. It's about having an income plan. And really, there's two ways that I do that for clients, Jackie. And,
16: okay.
14: And one is just building yourself a personal pension. Okay. So we take a lump sum of money, we carve off a piece of your assets and put it into a personal pension that you know is guaranteed to grow at a certain amount and it's guaranteed to pay you out at a certain amount. So again, I'm a licensed fiduciary. I'm an independent plan. I built this independent planning firm and I can't just throw that word guaranteed out there. I like that word. You know, I like saying, hey, here's guaranteed income or this is guaranteed to do that. And I can't say that with stocks or with bonds or with mutual funds or real estate or, where I can say that, there's a couple places, and one is this personal pension. And so we can go, okay, I'm not getting a pension from work. I know my Social Security is going to be $3,000 a month, and I need, you know, $6,000. So where am I going to go to get that? Well, if we carve off a portion of your assets, put it into this personal pension, it's guaranteed lifetime income, and it can also give you long-term care benefits. So, you know, and that's not for everyone. That, you know, some people say, this is what I want. I want to know I've got this guaranteed paycheck coming in every month till the day that I die. So that's one way of doing is building yourself a personal pension. The other is just doing, you know, having a withdrawal strategy and having these multiple buckets. And there's a great article I was reading right before we're doing our show
16: yeah.
14: here, Jackie. And it's a guy named Wade Fowle. And
16: he, oh, yeah.
14: You know, he's a... I mean, kind of a go-to guy. It used to be Ed Slott was the main man. And Ed Slott's still kind of the go-to, but there's a white paper that he did on bond ladders versus these different types of annuity products. And
16: All right.
14: So that's something that I'm going to be giving out to clients going forward. Because, you know, there's things that I hate. I hate the Chiefs and the Raiders and the Red Wings and the Minnesota Timberwolves and the Lakers. You know, I'm a Denver guy. I was born and raised here. I'm not just licensed here. I was born and raised here, and
16: that's important.
14: This is where I call home. Mm-hmm. And I want to mention that again, that how important it is that my name is the one that's on the door, because there's another article that I was reading over the weekend talking about AI for retirement and CBA. I mean, it's a great article. Whenever I talk about this stuff too, if listeners, if anything that I talk about that you want, you know, you're call in, get with Holly, and I'm happy to give you everything I'm talking about here. And a lot of this stuff I do give away. You know, when people come in, I give them these articles, the 12 retirement risks. You know, this article here, what Vanguard and Fidelity can't figure out, which happens to be income planning, which is what we specialize in. How about the 10 questions to ask when choosing a financial advisor? You know, I give all this stuff out. And this article I was just reading over the weekend about AI. And, you know, people are using AI today for all different types of tasks, right? From preparing work presentations to shopping and, you know, doing these funny pictures and, you know, all this stuff. But really, for financial advice, I mean, there's a lot of people that are starting to go to AI for financial advice. And, you know, hey, I'm going to ask ChatGPT, you know, where should I get this income from? Or and it gets a little bit dicey there, you know. So this, you know, whole AI thing, Jackie, I think for basic financial planning, you know, it might be okay for, hey, how should I allocate this portfolio? Or, you know, doing these Monte Carlo simulations. But there's a lot of experts out there that are saying, you know, there's a lot of caution. You know, the so-called large language models aren't ready for prime time. And
16: I believe that.
14: You know, how is AI going to look at your longevity risk and the nuances of Social Security claiming and other retirement issues? You know, there's two things that I want to mention. One is that I think it all is based on these flawed traditional financial planning processes or advice that has been given. Because typically, if you think about it, it's being trained on Wall Street's guidance. And Wall Street's guidance has always been about maintaining and collecting and expanding its assets under management. And so, you know, getting all these assets and then charging a fee for them. And most financial advisors aren't using personal pensions. They're not using tactically managed portfolios. They're not using these annuity products. And so, you know, that's the input going in. And so I don't like that's what it's all based off of. And then the other piece is, you know, when I talk about my name is on the door, AI is, you know, are they required? Is AI required to do what's in your best interest? Are they going to get in trouble if they don't take care of you? Can their licenses get suspended? Could they go, you know, so that's kind of what I think of is, you know, again, who are you working with? Why are you working with them? If I'm fine with, hey, how should I get this 401k set up? Or how should I allocate here or there? Or, you know, asking certain questions. But when it comes to retirement income planning for the rest of your life, you know, you've worked hard for this money. I just don't trust AI with it. That's me, and I know that's a lot of my clients, and so,
16: I'm with you 100% on that. There's no way, of course, we say that now, but there's no way that AI is going to be able to cover all the human nuances for this type of strategy. I don't feel like. And what if something goes wrong? Who are you going to call? Hey, Mr.
14: Ghostbusters,
16: Robot.
14: Huh? The Ghostbusters.
16: You can call Adam, though, 800-467-0737, 800-467-0737. And you do provide such great person-to-person customer care when you deal with your clients and you know them for generations. You know, what one guy will start with you and then the next thing you know, his kids and his kids are still using you. So that's a very, very strong endorsement, in my opinion, 800-467-0737. So we talked about the sequence of returns, which really scares me, because if you don't have a plan, there's AI telling you to just take this much out. And is that related to the struggle with the 4% rule? I mean,
14: sure.
16: Does that dovetail onto that?
14: Yeah. I mean, most guidelines are generalized. You know, the 4% rule is often quoted, but it doesn't account for individual factors like taxes and lifespan and spending patterns or market conditions. You know, without that personalization, people either play it too safe or underspend, or they take too much out and create risk later. So, you know, the real answer, I don't think it's a percentage. It's going back to it's a plan, having a plan. And that's what we do here. You know, that's what we specialize in. I'm not the right fit for everyone. You know, I really, the clients that I'm working with and helping out, they're 60 and up. They're either real close to retirement or they're in retirement. And, you know, that's who I've helped over the last 25 years. And,
16: right.
14: You know, it's, sure, I have clients that are, you know, kids or grandkids, but really that's who I'm helping. And Jackie, I think you can tell I'm extremely passionate about educating people, about doing the right thing for them. I'm different. AJM Financial is different. 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
16: And Adam would love to see you. Here's the number, 800-467-0737, 800-467-0737. And Adam's really helped hundreds of clients achieve their financial and retirement goals. And so, you know, whether you work with him or you don't work with him, it's not going to make or break his business, because he has lots of business, but he does open up the calendar for those who are listening to the radio each and every week. And the basis of our broadcast is education. 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
3: KOA News Time is 8:30. In Adams County, a child has died in an ATV crash. The Adams County Sheriff's Office says it responded to an accident with an ATV at 13,400 Harvest Drive. This is just south of 136th Avenue, not far from DIA. Two-time NASCAR champion and legendary driver Kyle Busch has died.
18: His family had announced on Thursday he was undergoing treatment due to a severe illness and could not compete this weekend at Charlotte Motor Speedway, and then hours later announced Busch had died suddenly at the age of 41. He raced just last week in Delaware. Busch is survived by his wife and two young children. Alex Stone, ABC News.
3: The Avs stunned in Denver, losing 3-1 to the Las Vegas Golden Knights in Game 2 of the Western Conference Finals. The Golden Knights lead the series 2-0. Game 3 is...
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7: Crash I-70 eastbound between Ward and Kipling. Looks like that section of the highway is closed. Please do exercise caution. Watch out for emergency crews, passengers, and vehicles. Outside of that, no major stalls, delays, or crashes on any of your Denver Metro highways. No major stalls, delays, or crashes off-highway either. Peña Boulevard, wonderful and wide open both directions. Boulder Turnpike, clean and green both directions as well. Fox 31, pinpoint weather, mostly sunny today with a high of 73, overnight low 43. Current temperature in Denver is 56 degrees. I'm Vic D on KOA 850 AM and 94.1 FM.
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16: The spreadsheet said one thing, but life said another thing. So that's why you need a plan with a professional for your retirement monies. The show is Mile High Money with Adam Mohler, published author in Forbes, Fortune. Let's see, what's that big one up on the wall you have framed
14: there? Wall Street Journal.
16: Wall Street Journal.
14: Yeah.
16: Adam Mohler is willing, able, and would be proud to serve you for your financial needs getting into your retirement. And he covers so many things, asset protection, long-term care, the tax part, which we covered. And just so people know, you're a fiduciary, which means you have to operate in the best interest of the client.

0: Series 7 and 65 and 63 and life, health, and accident, long-term care, you know, did all my CFP courses. To, you know, that's where I did. I learned a lot. And, you know, when you're first getting into the business, you're like, I don't know. You know, I'd meet with a couple of engineers and go, man, these guys are pretty smart. I don't know if this is going to be a tough meeting. These are going to be tough clients to get on board. And now I love working with engineers. I've probably got more engineers than any other occupation. But it is a lot of spreadsheets. Whenever you say spreadsheets, I think of my great client of mine, Don. But we got to be careful with what we're putting, that input that goes into the spreadsheets. And, you know, I think I've had a lot of success working with engineers. And they're super smart individuals, successful. They make good money. It's been the traditional, hey, I've got this 401k and here are my options. And, you know, whether it's target date funds or just these limited choices. And so it's about showing them, hey, there is a better, smarter, cheaper, safer, more efficient way of doing things. I think that rings a bell for a lot of people, including engineers and doctors and lawyers. And hey, is there a better, smarter, cheaper, safer, more efficient way of doing things? And there is. And it's using personal pensions. It's using tax-free. It's, you know, but I'm, you know, it's funny. I'm looking across the wall here at this poster that's up, and it's an old picture of Jordan, Michael Jordan, hugging Phil Jackson, the coach. And, you know, I bought this picture a long time ago, and I'm a positive guy.
1: Yeah.
0: And it says, what if it all works out? What if it all works out? And I'm positive, and that's how I think. But when we're talking about financial planning and spreadsheets, I go to, what if it doesn't all work out, right? Mm. What if, you know, worst case scenario, let's throw some worst case scenario in there, and let's show inflation and taxes and rates of returns that are a lot more concerned, you know, returns that are conservative, inflation that's high, taxes that are high, because you only get one chance at this. You know, it's, I mean, we could, like with Social Security, you know, how you claim that. You can have one redo, right? If you mess up and claim the wrong way, you got one redo, but that's it. And so I like to go to sort of worst case and in those assumptions that, hey, what if the market does crash? Because history tends to repeat itself. What if we do have a 2000 or 2008 or 2022? You know, how are you positioned? And so, you know, back to your question, assumptions meet reality, right? Why does retirement often look different than expected? Because assumptions meet reality. You know, maybe expenses are higher than planned, or priorities shift, or travel might increase or decrease, or, you know, healthcare is a big one, right? What about long-term care? I mean, the two things that I see hurt people in retirement the most are failing to plan for long-term care and not knowing how their portfolios are positioned, you know, what the fees they're paying, the risks they're taking. And that's what we do with folks when they come in and meet with us. Those are the two things that I always hit on is, what have you done for long-term care? Are you self-insured? Do you want an asset-based plan? You want to see what this life insurance annuity plan looks like? What have you done for long-term care? And how are your assets positioned? What's your portfolio doing? What's the risk you're taking? What's the fees you're paying? And most people have just been winging it for quite a while. And so, yeah, that's kind of a long-winded answer there.
1: Well, I think that was sufficient, long-winded, you thought, but full of good information. You know, if you want somebody to simplify and amplify your retirement plan, then Adam's your man, 800. Hey, that rhymed, 800-467-0737, 800-467-0737. And along those lines, Adam, how are retirees redefining what, you know, retirement actually is? What does it even mean anymore? It's like a modern era. You don't just say goodbye and then go sit in a chair.
0: Yeah, it's for a lot of my clients, it's been, you know, choosing part-time work. It's been consulting or passion projects. It's, you know, it's not always for money, but it's more for purpose and engagement. And retirement is becoming less of a finish line and more of a transition. And
1: so a starting point.
0: Just a new starting point. Yeah.
1: Yeah. Get on over to buy you a new bicycle and do a trek across Vietnam. Watch out for the monkeys. So many people are avid cyclists. Hey, we're going to go get you a new bike and off you go. So it's a shift away from these traditional things like I'm just going to stop working. I don't think that we can harp on it enough, because if you're not planning for it, it's going to hit you and you're going to go, what is my life now that I'm not an engineer? Or what is my life now that I'm not nursing or I'm not teaching? In other words, what are lifestyle decisions? You know, why are they becoming more important than the financial ones?
0: Well, Jackie, because one basic financial security is in place, you know,

0: quality of life takes over. You know, where you live, how you spend your time, who you spend it with. You know, those decisions have a bigger impact on happiness than incremental returns. You know, money supports the life. It doesn't define it. And so, you know, health is important and, you know, taking good care of yourself. And I've noticed that, you know, being an athlete and gosh, I'll tell you, when this cold weather comes in, when we had that rain last week and the weather rolls in, and I've had a couple surgeries, right? My neck is fused and I had a hip surgery. And I'll tell you, when you're in pain or if you're not taking good care of yourself, your health is so important. It doesn't matter if you're the richest person on earth. If you don't have your health, you don't have anything.
1: Yes. I was thinking of doing a podcast called Health is the New Wealth.
0: Yeah, absolutely.
1: You know, like talking to different types of doctors and stuff like that, and how it ties into the statistics, which indicate the healthier you are, the wealthier you'll end up. Because there's so much money paid in healthcare costs, by golly.
0: Yeah, and the other thing, I mean, the healthier you are, now you're living longer, you're healthy, and now we got a plan for that too. You know, but it all, it's one big puzzle.
1: Yeah. Well, how about one that's overlooked? Can you point to one overlooked risk factor that retirees might be facing today that we haven't talked about yet?
0: So something that's not talked about, I think about, is isolation. You know, it's not talked about enough, but it's real. Well, you know, work provides structure and social interaction and purpose. And without it, some retirees struggle more than expected. You know, a successful retirement plan should consider not just finances, but fulfillment.
1: Right. And this is, I see widows oftentimes, more often than not, if they've lost their husband, then they don't know what to do. Maybe they haven't been involved in anything on their own. So again, it comes back to that lifestyle thing. What about healthcare uncertainty? How can this impact our retirement decisions? Even with Medicare doesn't cover your long-term care, and it doesn't pay for everything.
0: It doesn't pay for everything. A lot of people think that it does. It's one of the biggest unknowns. So even with Medicare, costs can vary and unexpected expenses can arise. You know, that uncertainty leads many retirees to hold back, you know, spending less just in case. It becomes a balancing act between caution and living fully. And I see that a lot with, you know, when it comes to you know, growing their money as well. You know, people that are getting close to retirement, should we be taking on this risk or not? You know, the market's up. Should we be getting in? Should we be getting out? You know, the market, I think the market's going to crash, so I'm going to keep all this money in the bank. But it all comes back to having a plan, Jackie. And again, is there a better, smarter, cheaper, safer, more efficient way of doing things? Do you have a plan? Who are you working with? Why are you working with them? And it's just stuff that I like to bring up and questions that I like to ask people. What is this money for? You know, that's an easy one. If we're talking about healthcare, what is this money for? This is earmarked for long-term care. Well, then let's put it into a vehicle that's going to, you know, be geared towards long-term care, where we can get some tax-free benefits. We can leverage that money up. And so, what is this money for? You know, I like asking questions like that.
1: Yeah, right. And what about delaying decisions? Do you find that people in general, I guess that's why we're on the air, is to let people know that help is available, but people do delay decisions just because it's one other thing that they have to do.
0: Yeah, I mean, because they're waiting for certainty, right? And certainty rarely comes, whether it's relocating, adjusting investments, or making lifestyle changes. Mm-hmm. That hesitation often comes from fear. Right? Fear of making the wrong choice. Mm-hmm. But waiting is its own risk. And if you wait and you never do anything about it, then, you know, that's the other side of the coin. So,
1: well, it's interesting because Adam does not, you know, he's there for the education. When you meet with him, he doesn't expect you to know everything. So there's no, you know, risk of sounding or looking like a dum-dum because you don't understand things to do with personal finance and your retirement strategy. So that's why he's here. And again, his number is 800-467-0737. Well, I'll just let you take it away, Adam.
0: Yeah, Jack, and the only dumb question is the one that you don't ask, right?
1: I
0: think you can tell I'm passionate about educating people, about doing the right thing for them. 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
1: Got some questions rolling into the program here. Mile High Money with Adam Moeller of AJM Financial. Should I pay off my mortgage before I retire? I almost said before I die, but is it before I retire? What do you think?
0: Jackie, we've been getting so many calls, so many questions, and I've, you know, there's been a lot of callers that have left their information, and so I've just personally gotten back to them. And so I just think that there's a lot of information we want to cover in these shows. And so, but yeah, you can email in questions, you can call in with questions, and we get this one all the time. You know, should I pay off my mortgage before I retire? And I get that probably once a week. And it always depends. Unfortunately, you know, I meet with so many people that are different circumstances, different goals and objectives. You know, it's not, I'm not Dave Ramsey. I'm not Susie Orman. I'm not this cookie cutter approach. Everyone's different. And so it depends. You know, it's rarely just simply a math question, right? It's, yeah, being debt free feels great, but it also ties up liquidity. You know, if you use a large chunk of your savings to pay off the house, that money's no longer working for you or available. So on the flip side, eliminating a monthly payment can reduce income needs. So the real question, I think it becomes down to, you know, it comes down to what's the interest rate that you're paying? You know, what's your current interest rate? You're not going to get any deductions anymore. And with the interest rate environment where it is, but you're going, well, where am I going to get the funds to do this, right? Am I going to just take it from cash and that's sitting in a bank account or a credit union? Or am I going to have to liquidate a 401k? Is it coming from, you know, where is the money coming from? How is it growing? What is the potential for it versus the interest rate that you're paying? And, you know, some people that I meet with, they want peace of mind in knowing that their mortgage is paid off. You know, sometimes that doesn't make the most financial sense, but it, you know, to them, that's what they want to do. And at the end of the day, I tell every client this, at the end of the day, it's your money, it's your call, it's your decision. I'm here to help you, guide you. And here's what I've seen over the last 25 years of helping thousands of people. Here's what I've seen, the good, the bad, the ugly. And, you know, here's my two cents on it. But at the end of the day, it's your money, it's your call. And, you know, with interest rates, I do want to mention this, Jackie, with interest rates. I mean, So they were 20-year lows to 20-year highs, and now they're coming down a little bit. Who knows where they're going to go? No one's got that crystal ball. No, you know, but interest rates are still pretty dang high, and it allows the companies that we work with to position products in ways that I haven't seen in being in this business over 25 years, right? The solutions are doing something that's been so hard for advisors. The hardest thing to do as an advisor is to protect assets and to grow them at the same time. Because to protect, you got to mitigate risk. To grow, you got to be more aggressive. And for the time being, we can do both. So there's a window of opportunity here. It's at least worth a conversation. I'm guessing that you're not aware of these strategies, of these solutions. This window, I think this window is starting to close. And so, you know, if you're getting close to retirement or you're in retirement, you know that you need to continue to grow your money because of taxes, inflation, long-term care. You know, all these risks we talk about. So no matter who you are, no matter what your situation, this is worth a conversation because you're probably not aware of the solutions I'm talking about. So there's an opportunity here. It's not going to be around forever. Pick up the phone, get with Holly, get on my calendar, and let me show you what I'm talking about.
1: Mm-hmm. He'd be happy to meet with you. 800-467-0737. 800-467-0737. That's interesting that you talk about tying up liquidity and just yanking a bunch of money out of your 401k /IRA or your investments just to have the mortgage paid off by the time you retire. Maybe not be the best idea, but I think some people lean towards that, Adam, and that concerns me.
0: Yeah, they do. You know, and I think that that's just kind of how people were brought up and, mm-hmm. and what they learned from mom and dad was going, hey, you know, we want to have this house paid off by the time we retire. And sure, I've got a lot of clients that could pay off their home, but they're going, hey, this is, you know, I've got a 2.15% interest rate on this 30-year mortgage. I can go and stick that money that I was going to use to pay off the house into a fixed product, into a guaranteed product that's making 5%. So why would I do that? I don't get the tax, you know. So, but it's different. Everyone's different, and you know, the point of that whole thing is that everyone is different, and it's not a cookie cutter approach. You know, when you come in and meet with me, we'll talk about your, you know, what you're trying to accomplish, and there's going to be some different paths we can go down to get you there. But it's at the end of the day, it's your call, but I'm here to guide you.
1: If somebody does do that, Adam, I just have a question. If somebody does do that and they've got the house paid off and they're sitting on whatever, you know, a big fat pile of equity called your house, could they use some of the equity in their home to invest or something?
0: Good question, Jackie. And it's kind of frowned upon in the industry and doing, you know, either a reverse mortgage or taking money from the house to go and invest in. You know, it's really...
1: Why? It's kind of a dead asset.
0: Well, so here's the problem is that's not free. You can't just go and do it. There's a cost to doing it.
1: All right. Okay.
0: And there's going to be an interest rate now for that loan. And that interest rate now for that loan is going to be 6 or 7%. So, the short answer is no. You can't do that. So.
1: Right. Okay. Very good, though. Maybe that's what other people were thinking. 800-467-0737. 800-467-0737. Let Adam look at your circumstances, okay, and get a strategic session with him. How much should I have in cash going into retirement? Is there a magic number?
0: Well, no, there's no magic number, Jackie, but having 12 to 24 months of accessible cash or low volatility assets can create stability, right? It helps avoid selling investments during downturns and giving peace of mind. So too little cash creates pressure. Too much cash can have a drag on long-term growth. So isn't the goal not maximizing cash, but it's having a strategy, right? So with most of my clients, we're doing these, it's either a personal pension, a lifetime income plan, and then we've got our tactically managed portfolios and all this other stuff. But if we're doing a withdrawal strategy, then it's we've got a year, maybe 2 years of, and it's not cash, it's sitting in a money market account at Schwab making, 3.5-4%. But that's our liquid bucket. Then we've got our, short-term and, our annuity products where we've got our guarantees. And then we've got our tactically managed portfolios for growth. And so it's about having those different buckets. But I like having, between a year and 2 years of liquid money market. Not cash, not checking, not savings, not CDs. I'd have that in a money market account. So.
1: Oh, all right. There you have that. And reach Adam on 800-467-0737, 800-467-0737. Do I still need life insurance in retirement?
0: Well, for some, no, especially if debts are gone and income needs are covered. But for others, yes. And it can play a role in legacy planning, covering final expenses, tax strategies. It's, you know, so life insurance, there's different ways that we can use life insurance. One of them is for tax-free income in retirement. The other is for the estate planning and passing on wealth to the next generation. And so it's not about just do I need life insurance. And, you know, the other place we use that is for pension maximization. You know, I'm working with clients that came in last week, and so they've got a big pension, a para pension, and we're going, which option should we take? And going through that whole exercise of maximizing their pension and taking that first option, but then getting a life insurance policy on that client. And so, you know, there's definitely needs and uses for life insurance, but it's not just, hey, I should have this or I shouldn't. It's all about the plan. You know, what is this money for? Why, you know, if we've got some money that's laying around in a CD or a bank account, you say you got $100,000 that's sitting in this bank account, you're going, I'm not going to use this. This money's going to go to my kids or my grandkids. Well, then let's go put it into a life insurance policy, a one-time premium. Here's $100,000 going in. And now you've got, you know, $350,000 of a guaranteed death benefit. You don't have to pay any more. You know, again, it depends on your age and your health. But I've been able to do that for so many clients where, you know, they didn't meet with me and their kids were getting $100,000. They met with me. Now their kids are getting $350,000 tax-free. I mean, that's a big difference.
1: Whoo, it really is a big difference. All right, I've got another one here. I think we can squeeze this in. What's the biggest mistake you see retirees make?
0: Wait too long to plan, Jackie. Not because they weren't responsible, because they assumed things were going to work out themselves. You know, small efficiencies early can be big issues later. So good news is now most of these are fixable with the right strategy. But, you know, I mean, I think of not planning for long-term care, you know, not having a plan when it comes to long-term care, and not knowing what your portfolios are doing. And so, mm-hmm. you know, that's what we help people with, Jackie. And I think you can tell I'm extremely passionate about educating people, about doing the right thing for them. 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AJM Financial is different. I am not just licensed here in Colorado. 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I built this fiduciary firm on trust, transparency, education, communication, and having a financial game plan. 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In this analysis, you're going to get a fee report, a risk assessment, a tax analysis. We'll talk about these long-term care strategies. It's going to be a lot of education. It's a free second opinion from a licensed fiduciary. You got nothing to lose and everything to gain. If you call right now, we'll also include our latest educational resource, 5 Keys to a Successful Retirement.
1: And that's really fun to do, is to sit down and see all the resources that Adam has to offer you. And it's a fun meeting in person in the tech center or virtually. 800-467-0737, 800-467-0737. Adam, I have about a minute left. Can you answer one more for me real quick?
0: Yeah, let's do it.
1: How do I know if I'm actually ready to retire?
0: Well,
4: the preceding was a paid advertisement. The opinions, viewpoints, and promises made during the preceding program are not those of KOA, its staff, management, or parent company, IRE Incorporated.
3: 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KOA News Time is 10 o'clock. Thornton police are investigating a homicide after 4 people were found dead Friday night in the 13,000 block of Harrison Street. Officers responded around 8 o'clock after a family member reported unresponsive people inside a home. Police say there is no threat to the community. Anyone with information is asked to call the Thornton Police tip line at 720-977-5069. Colorado lawmakers on both sides of the aisle are celebrating a win for the Shoshone Water Rights Preservation Project.
5: The Trump administration has finally released $40 million in funding for the purchase of water rights on the Colorado River. Senator Michael Bennett said, "These senior water rights are a lifeline for Colorado, providing certainty for farmers and ranchers, sustaining outdoor recreation, protecting wildlife habitat, and helping stabilize flows when the Colorado River runs low." Carrie Mack, KOA.
3: It's the start of summer travel season. The average price for a gallon of unleaded in Colorado is $4.75 this holiday weekend. Near record-breaking travel numbers are expected in Colorado. Another sign of summer, the El Dorado Canyon State Park weekend shuttle begins service today. The bus serves the state park, El Dorado Springs, Marshall Mesa, Dowdy Draw, and South Mesa trailheads on weekends and holidays until mid-September. You can pick up the shuttle from Boulder and the US 36 and McCaslin Park and Ride in Superior. The governor has ordered flags to half staff on Monday for Memorial Day. The Avs lost to the Golden Knights 3-1 last night. The series moves to Las Vegas Sunday night with the Golden Knights up 2-0. The Rockies beat the Diamondbacks in the desert 3-2. Our next update at 10:30. I'm Mindy Stone on KOA.
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7: Crash I-70 eastbound between Ward and Kipling still has that section of the highway closed. Please do exercise caution. Watch out for emergency crews, passengers, and vehicles. Outside of that, no major stalls, delays, or crashes on any of your Denver Metro highways. No major stalls, delays, or crashes off highway either. In terms of your airport travel, it does look like Peña Boulevard is wonderful and wide open both directions. And in terms of your Boulder Drive, Boulder Turnpike, clean and green. Fox 31 pinpoint weather, mostly sunny today with a high of 73, overnight low 43. Current temperature in Denver is 61 degrees. I'm Vic D on KOA 850 AM and 94.1 FM.
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15: Good morning. Welcome to the Bell and Pollock Legal Show. Brad Pollock and Bob Leonard in studio today. Gary Bell's out of town. We're here to talk to you about a personal injury topic, as we've been doing for quite some time. We'll be talking to you for the next hour. This week, the personal energy topic is driving under the influence. It's an important topic. We face it every single year towards the end of the year. We are personal injury lawyers. We are the firm of Bell and Pollock. We've been together since 1984, serving the Denver metropolitan area. 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We do a show over at KHOW at 7 o'clock in the morning on Saturday mornings. It's a call-in show where you can call in and ask questions about your personal injury matters or about any legal matter you'd like. 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If you have questions, though, feel free to call us at 303-795-5900. That's 303-795-5900. We have a 24-hour service that will pick up the phone, talk to you, get you in touch with the lawyer if you need legal help. That's right. We're open all 24 hours, just like all the firms talk about. We're there for you. We don't do the high pressure that you need to call us at the scene of the accident. You don't need to call us in the middle of the night when you're trying to take care of your loved ones. You can call us the next morning. But if you want to call us in the middle of the night and talk to us, we'll get somebody to talk to you and give you some attention on what's going on. We've been together since 1984, as a 7-8 person attorney law firm to serve your needs in the Denver metropolitan area. We will have you come in if you need help. If you need legal help, we're happy to have you come in, sit down and talk to you. We'll talk to you about what your case is worth. You're probably not going to know, in the first visit what your case is worth. We're going to be able to talk about potential amounts of money, but when you're dealing with a personal injury case, when you're dealing with injuries, you've got to find out what the injuries are. You've got to find out the nature and extent of the injury. You've got to find out what it's all about. You've got to find out how long the injury is going to last and whether you're going to recover and what it does to your personal life and how it personally affects you. So there's going to be a lot that has to be done when you're talking about a personal injury case. This week, we're talking about driving under the influence. And I just say driving under the influence now because we have more than just driving under the influence of alcohol. We also have driving under the influence of drugs. And that's becoming a very predominant and a big area that we have to deal with. But when you talk about driving under the influence, you talk about being hurt by somebody who has some kind of substance in them that adversely affects their ability to drive. You've got to be able to find out what that is. And Bob, we run into that quite often nowadays, especially when we have new laws allowing more and more use of drugs where we have that problem.
16: Brad, I don't know if you read the paper this weekend. There was a family, I think a family of six, where there were two or three people killed. And they presume that some kind of substance abuse was involved, either alcohol or marijuana. Did you see that in the paper?
15: Yes, sure did. Sure did. And as a matter of fact, the news has got another teacher who had a six-year-old child in the car with her, and she also was killed in a recent crash. And they suspect the car came across the highway and hit her head on, that there might be alcohol or drugs involved. Unfortunately, you know, Bob, we could have this show, and we could say the same exact thing right here, and we could replay this show once every 3 or 4 months, and you'd probably still have those kind of headlines that you could fall back on and talk about with respect to the driving under the influence.
16: Well, you know, there's no tolerance for alcohol use and driving, especially today when someone can drive, you know, go to a place, they have Uber, they have Lyft. My son was in a fraternity up at Colorado State. They had what they call sober brother. When one of the, you know, if they had a fraternity brother that had a situation where he wasn't supposed to be driving, shouldn't be driving, they could call somebody who would pick them up. And I think, you know, especially with the holidays, with New Year's coming up, you're going to have that designated driver out there, Brad, because you don't want to be driving, you know, being on the road with someone who's drunk, impaired, either through alcohol or the use of marijuana.
17: That's exactly the situation. There are many, many other alternate forms of driving. There's people who are willing to do whatever they can to help you find a ride. That you'll start getting commercials where people will say, you know, send the bill to us and we'll go ahead and pay for up to $20 or $30 to travel from wherever you've got to travel. And, you know, for those of you who know you're going to go out and drink, know you're going to go out and party, if you know you're going to be doing that, then leave your car at home and get a Lyft or an Uber. I mean, there's some great events that are going on this New Year's Eve. You know, I can't even think of one off the top of my head. The Avalanche game is going to be going on, and it's a New Year's Eve, and it's going to be a great game. It's going to be fun to go to. You're going to get out early. You're going to be able to go around downtown. There's going to be a lot of things going on, and you've got the chance to get into an Uber or Lyft to go down there to get back. That way you don't have to worry about, oh, I'm leaving my car somewhere, and is my car going to be okay, or how do I get it the next day for work or to go do the things I need to do. Although if you do leave it, take your car down there, and you find that you've had too much to drink, you can get an Uber or Lyft, and believe me, they'll be there the next morning to take you back down to get your car. It's the holiday season, and when you're dealing with the holiday season, you're dealing with a lot of drinking. And listen, as personal injury lawyers, we're going to sue you if you cause a crash, and we're going to sue you if you cause a crash that kills or hurts somebody, and it's going to be a lot worse if you've been drinking. And for anybody who's been hurt by a drunk driver, I don't care if it's the holiday season. I don't care when it is. If you've been hurt by somebody in the influence, you need to contact us. You can contact us at Bell and Pollock, 303-795-5900, bellpollock.com, or Champions of the People.
16: Well, Brad, suppose I get hit by a driver who's drunk. How long do I have to come to you, Bell and Pollock, before I lose my opportunity to bring a case?
17: Sure, you know. And you know, you talk about statute of limitations. And there's at least four different time periods, maybe five, that you have to be concerned about with regard to the statute of limitations. And we can get into that in a little bit. Let's talk about first, Bob, you know, the anatomy of a lawsuit. And I want to just go to the anatomy of a lawsuit.
16: Okay.
17: If I come into you and I've been hurt, and I start talking about my injuries, there's some basic things you want to know. They're basic elements. They're going to be, it's going to be, you want to know liability, you want to know causation, you want to know damages. And we start talking about that when you talk to a person and explain liability. What's liability mean?
16: You know, liability refers to the person's acting below the standard of care of a reasonable person. In other words, if you're driving drunk, and you know you're drunk, obviously you are acting beyond the scope of what a rational person would do, because a rational person is not going to drive drunk. And if you drive in a position where you know you might hurt somebody, that's a clear case of liability.
17: Right. You're driving below the standard because you're driving drunk. But understand, in a crash, there has to be liability. Understand that, please. I've seen good attorneys go into court, and I've seen good attorneys think that they can collect money simply because the person that was involved in the crash on the other side was drunk driving, simply because they were drunk when they were driving. And it takes more than that, though. It in every single car accident, every single car crash, if you want to collect money for your injuries, if you want to be fairly compensated for your injury, the first thing that's looked at is, did the other guy do some kind of inappropriate act with the car that caused the crash?
16: So let's say, Brad, I'm at a stoplight. I've been drinking at a stoplight, and someone rear-ends me.
17: Yeah.
16: Is there liability on my part?
17: You can be drunk as a skunk. You can be well over the limit. You can be all sorts of problems. Now, you're probably going to go to prison, or you're going to jail, or you're going to have a lot of therapy, and you're going to have a lot of alcohol classes, and you're going to go to the mad panels, and you're going to have a lot of fines that you're going to pay. But the thing is if you're sitting there at a light and you're drunk and somebody rear-ends you and runs into you, you haven't caused the crash. The drunk hasn't caused the crash. So, like every case, when it comes into our office, the first thing you have to do is you have to look at liability, and you have to determine whether or not the person who was drinking caused the crash. Now, more likely than not, and more often than not, the person who's drinking did cause the crash, and that's going to be the problem. But you've got to check it out, Bob.
16: Well, and what about the passengers in your car? I mean, can they, the drivers of the car is driving drunk, can they come after the driver of the car? If they're a passenger, so I'm riding your car, you know, my friend's car, and he's driving intoxicated, I get hurt.
17: That's a good point too. The question is going to be what happened when the person was driving, and what happened, and what did the passenger know and not know? We'll get into that in a little bit too. You're listening to the Bell and Pollock Legal Show. Today we're talking about drunk driving, driving under the influence. If you've been hurt as a result of somebody driving under the influence of alcohol, and you've been hurt by them causing the crash, and you need compensation, you need recovery, you need to contact us. You've got, if you know a loved one who's been hurt in that manner, give us a call, 303-795-5900, or contact us at bellpollock.com or championsofthepeople.com. We'll be right back.

0: It's Mandy Connell, and it's time for Your Legal Minute, brought to you by my friends at Bell & Pollock. 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
3: 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Brad Pollock, Bob Leonard in studio. We're talking to you about driving under the influence. Holiday weekend's coming up. It's been a holiday week. We've had some holiday. We've been enjoying the holidays for the last week or so around Christmas time. Now we're coming up to the New Year's. People will be drinking and driving. If you've been hurt as a result of somebody who's been drinking or driving, if you've been hurt, period, as a result of a crash that is the cause or has been caused by someone else, is the fault of someone else, you've got to give us a call. Call us at 303-795-5900 or look us up at bellpollock.com or championsofthepeople.com. Today we're talking about driving under the influence because we're talking about what's important and what we need to know about car crashes and also how driving under the influence has an effect on it. Now, Bob, I was talking to you earlier. We were talking about the fact that I know prominent lawyers who've gone into court thinking they're going to win a case simply because the defendant that they're suing was drunk at the time of the crash. And they've walked out losing. And they've walked out losing on a number of times because they've forgotten a basic element. And the basic element, a very basic element, is first liability. You've got to prove that the person who is driving drunk also caused the accident.
4: You know, We talk about the three parts, liability, causation, and damages. And like you said, the first leg of the three-legged stool is liability. There's no liability, like the person just in a car that stopped and rear-ended, there's no liability, even though he may be intoxicated. Then we need to look at the causation part of it. We need to figure out, were the injuries you received in this accident caused by this accident, or were they caused by something else? Insurance companies always want to look for something else. Say that your injuries are not caused by the accident.
3: That's correct. And so what we're looking right away, we're saying, okay, are these injuries something that, and Gary and I have talked about it before, look up our prior shows, go to our private shows, you can go to our website where we have an interactive website, and we also have these shows on the website, and we've talked about having to show causation. Is the mechanism of injury one in which the accident occurred and caused this particular injury? And we go over this because you should contact us if you've been injured as a result of someone else causing the crash. And really contact us quickly. We're going to talk statute of limitations here in a minute. If there was the use of some kind of foreign substance or if there was the use of alcohol by the person who caused the crash. But remember, when we're talking about a crash, we go back to the basics. When we talk about liability, now we're talking about causation. Was the injury that you have caused by the crash? And then, of course, Bob, we have to determine damages. And when you see the ads of what your case is worth, and we'll come in and you get a free consultation. First of all, I don't know a personal injury law firm that doesn't do an initial free consultation. 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
4: They all do it, Brad.
3: Okay. 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So when you hear, oh, come see us, the initial consultation is free. They're all, of course it's free. Personal injury lawyers work on a contingency basis. A contingency basis means the personal injury lawyer gets paid once they collect for you, and they get paid a percentage of the amount of money they collect for you. So in essence, that first consultation is free. The next consultation you have with the lawyer, you're not going to get charged for that. You're not going to get charged for any of those. The lawyer's going to ask you to sign a contract. The contract's going to have a percentage basis.
4: Usually a third.
3: Usually a third. Sometimes in A&R, firm has quite often 25% if it's pre-litigation, a third if it's litigation, or one-third if it's pre-litigation, 40% if it's litigation. And then it goes up if it goes on to appeal and if it goes to a retrial. They all have them. And so when you hear, hey, the initial consultation is free, really every consultation is free until there's collection at the end. Now, why is initial consultation kind of considered free? Because you don't have to sign a contract with that lawyer. You go in, you sit down with the lawyer, you talk to him, you don't like him, or you don't feel comfortable, or you want to check out other law firms. You can say, thank you very much, pick up all your papers, leave, go interview another lawyer, and that lawyer's consultation, initial consultation, will also be free. Now, the question is, when they get you in there, or is it going to be a high pressure? You've got to sign our contract and be, excuse the expression, kind of like a hook to get you in and then get you to sign a contract.
4: You know, Brad, I don't make my clients sign anything in the initial consultation. I give them the paperwork. I say, you take this home. This is a legal contract. You need to read through it. And this is a binding contract between you and me. And I don't want them to feel pressured to sign anything. Even if I think, you know, they always talk about, once they leave, they may never come back. But, it's, you know, we want to make sure our clients feel comfortable with us as attorneys, with our paperwork as a legal contract. You start a relationship based on trust and, you know, full disclosure.
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3: And we're going to be truthful with you. Now, if you've been hurt because somebody else has been drunk driving and they have caused the crash, your injuries are there and you have damages. And damages are obviously your medical bills. They're the injuries to your body. They're the lost time from work. They're the non-economic losses of the way it affects you around the house and affects you in your home life. We've talked about many of those elements. Then we start talking about drunk driving. We talk about additional elements and additional layers. So you've got this underlying basic automobile or car crash, where you just prove the regular car crash. Now you have the extra element of drunk driving. And why is that, or driving under the influence of an inappropriate drug? And why is that important? Because it can bring in other elements of damages, and it can also be some kind of modifier to the damages you have.
4: You know, with alcohol or other related driving under the influence, like Brad said, not only have the initial case, which is the auto case, but then you also have additional things you can bring in, including the willful and wanton behavior of the driver. You know, someone driving, knowing they're driving a drug. And that can, you know, you have the basic case. And then at some point, we can bring in this modifier. We can file a lawsuit to bring in punitive or exemplary damages against the driver if he acted in willful, wanton. His behavior is beyond the standard of normal person would be driving. And it could be some third parties, too. It could be the place where they were served the alcohol.
3: Right, and we're going to talk about that. So we start talking about presumptions in automobile crashes. And one of the presumptions is when we start having somebody who's been drunk driving. And when they've been drunk driving, we're going to start addressing additional damages or what we call punitive damages. Now, understand, insurance companies do not cover, any kind of exemplary damages. They don't pay for exemplary damages. So, and really, it's a matter of you're not allowed to pay for exemplary damages. Insurance companies can't cover it. It'd be against public policy. And what do we mean by it's against public policy? Well, that's an illegal act. It's an act that we don't want insurance companies protecting or paying for. And so, basically, insurance companies aren't going to pay for the part of the case where there's money available or where there's damages available as a result of drunk driving.
4: And one other thing also, Brad, the society has decided that driving drunk is beyond the norm. And if you have a case where, let's suppose, they found you guilty of drunk driving and there's exemplary damages, you can't discharge that. The fines from driving drunk, the punitive damages are not dischargeable in bankruptcy.
3: When we talk about dischargeable in bankruptcy, of course, we talk about there's a couple of different elements that you have to consider with respect to damages. And basically what you're going to want to find out, somebody comes in and says, what's my case worth? We need to find out what the other side's insurance policy is. Does the other side even have an insurance policy? If they don't have an insurance policy, what do they have that allows you to be able to determine whether or not you're going to be able to recover money? And is money available to recover? Is it something you can collect? Is it something you can't collect? Are you just going for a small policy? Are you going for a large policy? Too often we see law firms or lawyers wanting to take a case to trial and get a huge verdict on something that's not collectible, because once again, it's a nice ad. It speaks well as far as, hey, look at this judgment we got. Look at this. We took it to trial and we got this verdict, but is it collectible? Is it something where the money has been available? How often do people walk around with $250,000, $500,000, $1 million policy? It's important for the lawyer to check these things out and learn and determine what's best for their client. 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Brad Pollock, Bob Leonard in studio today. We're talking to you about driving under the influence and how that changes or modifies a regular personal injury case. We're going to take a short break and we'll be right back.

0: KOA News Time is 10:30. Damage assessments are underway in Hawaii after a 6.0 magnitude earthquake struck the western side of the island overnight.
1: The mayor of the island of Hawaii, known as the Big Island, reports there have been rock slides and some damage to buildings. Minor damage was reported at Kona Hospital, but it is open and operating. A few hundred people had their power go out, the mayor saying.
2: Please check damages to your home, especially your gas line if you get, or water line, electrical.
1: There have been numerous small aftershocks. The mayor says bridges are being inspected and the cleanup on roads is already underway. Alex Stone, ABC News.
0: Four people were found dead inside a Thornton home. Thornton police responded to the 13,000 block of Harrison Street Friday night after a family member reported unresponsive people inside. Police say there is no threat to the community. Anyone with information is asked to call the Thornton Police tip line at 720-977-5069. I'm Mindy Stone on KOA.
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4: Crash I-70 eastbound between Ward and Kipling. It does look like that section of the highway is closed. So please do exercise caution. Watch out for emergency crews, passengers, and vehicles. Outside of that, no major stalls, delays, or crashes on any of your Denver Metro I-70 drive. Talking of I-25, however, there is a crash I-25 southbound. Looks like it's just after 84th. Please do exercise caution. Looks like that right lane is blocked there. Fox 31 pinpoint weather, mostly sunny today. We're looking at a high of 73, overnight low 43, currently 56 degrees. I'm Vic D on KOA 850 AM and 94.1 FM.
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9: 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Brad Pollock, Bob Leonard in the studio today. We're talking to you about driving under the influence. It's holiday time. 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There's many, many different ways to use public transportation. But then again, those of you who have been hurt, if you've been hurt by the result of the inappropriate driving of another, give us a call, 303-795-5900 or contact us at bellpollock.com or championsofthepeople.com. We're going to sit down with you and we're going to talk to you about your case, and we're going to sit down. We're going to explain what your rights and your remedies are. We have many, many books we're going to help you look through if you want to determine how to work your case and what it means. We're going to talk to you about what the different avenues of success are, in where there's compensation, where there's not compensation, why you want to look at the avenues of success, and why you want to look at the avenues of compensation. Today we're talking about certain problems that arise and certain factors you have to consider when the other person who ran into you was driving under the influence of a drug or alcohol, and when they shouldn't have been driving.
10: So, Brad, you know, let's say I come to you and I tell you, I was hit by a drunk driver or someone that was appeared to be a drunk driver, and they did a blood test is less than 0.05%. Was that guy driving under the influence of alcohol?
9: And therein lie some questions. We have certain presumptions in this state, and 0.05%, we all know, is a very big presumption, because that's where we start driving, where the criminal laws say you're driving under, you know, with your abilities impaired. And you've got to think about it. Now, let's

0: burden of going forward, not necessarily the burden of proof, but the burden of going forward to show that that person was driving under the influence of alcohol.
1: So, Brad, when we talk about DUI and DUI per se, is there a difference? I guess you would say if you're above 0.08, that's per se because you violate a statute.
0: Right. You violated a statute. And because you violated the statute, that's going to be another element of civil liability. Now, let's talk about that. Let's talk about a driver who is drunk, that runs into you, has a $100,000 policy. Your injuries far exceed $100,000, but the driver is judgment proof, has nothing. As a matter of fact, normally those drivers are drivers who have a $25,000 policy or who have basically a no policy and they have absolutely nothing. They're perennial alcoholics. They're perennial people who carry no insurance and no coverage. And your injuries exceed $25,000. Right. Now, as the lawyer who gets that case, what's the lawyer got to start looking at, Bob?
1: I got to find the insurance. Hopefully the person that got hit was smart enough to buy their own uninsured motorist coverage to protect themselves from this foreseeable, I would say it's foreseeable, there's so many people driving intoxicated these days, event. You can be hit by someone that may not have enough insurance.
0: There you go. So as the driver that got hurt, you need your own insurance. But if you've been hurt by a drunk driver who has no assets, who has no reason that you're going to be able to get anything from them, and they have a policy, you're going to get the policy amount, assuming your damages are enough to justify the policy paying, but you're not going to get extra money out of that policy. Because the insurance company is going to offer the policy limits and say, we're not willing to pay any more than that. And if you want to go after our person for being drunk and you want to get a judgment against them, go ahead. And if the person that you're going to get the judgment against is judgment proof, now you've got a question about whether or not you should be even spending the time doing that.
1: But you know, our clients say, well, they say I get restitution. I'm going to get some kind of restitution. The restitution you get from the court is very, very small. It's not going to cover you for your losses, for your injuries. It could be a couple thousand dollars at the most.
0: So what's the next step you look at? The next step, any responsible lawyer doing their job for you, and we do it, is going to look at where did this person get drunk. It's important to know where the person got drunk. And the first thing we want to know is, what's the age of the person? Are they a minor or are they adult? Because minors have different rules than adults, and you want to find out where they got the alcohol and where they got drunk.
1: And there's two places where people get alcohol generally, Brad. Either they go to a place where they're served alcohol, a bar or a restaurant, or they could be at someone's household. It could be at someone's parties. It could be drinking at a friend's house who supplies them with the alcohol.
0: Right. And I've had plenty of cases where the drunk got drunk over at their own house or at a friend's house where they were drinking and just hanging out, and that's called social host liability. And then I've had cases where the person has gotten drunk at a bar, and they've gotten drunk at a place where they're being sold the alcohol. And when they're being sold alcohol, that's a different story, because then you start talking about whether or not the person who served them the alcohol overserved them or gave them too much alcohol.
1: Or if in the case of a minor, if they serve a minor, the rules are a little bit different. You don't have to show that they overserved. Just the fact they served a minor in a bar could present some liability.
0: So let's talk first about and take care of it real quick. Social host. Social host is where I'm holding a party. I'm not selling you the alcohol. I'm just holding a party. And I have adults come and they get drunk. And they leave. Can I be held responsible?
1: Probably not.
0: Probably not. Now let's say I have minors at the party, and I've served those minors, and they get drunk or they go out and get a crash, and they've been at my party. They've been there, let's say they've been there with their parents or they've been with their friends, and some have been old, some have been minors, and I've let the minors drink. Can I be held responsible?
1: Probably so.
0: Probably so. So the first thing we do is, if they're a minor, we want to find out if they got served the alcohol by someone else

0: who served the alcohol. Now, a lot of times we're going to track that all the way back to the liquor store, who sold them the liquor to begin with. So the first thing any responsible lawyer doing this case finds out is what's the age. We want to know how old the person is that caused the crash and that was drinking.
1: And, you know, it's going to be the drinking age is 21, so anybody under the age of 21 be considered a minor. But how many times, Brad, have you talked to people, they say, I'm having a party for Christmas or whatever. Kids come into my house, and I'm going to take their keys and not going to be able to leave, and we serve them alcohol.
0: Not a good idea. Not a good idea. Now we flip over to if they're 21 or older, and if they're of age to be drinking. Now they go to the social host place. They go to a party where alcohol is being given away. It's not being charged for. And at that point, they get overserved and they drink and they go out and get in a crash. Is there any responsibility to the person who gave them alcohol?
1: Probably not.
0: Probably not, because our laws don't allow for it. That's the reason. Our laws don't allow for it. Our statute is very clear on the Dram Shop Act that says if the person is over the age of 21, if it's a party, social host, then there's not going to be any responsibility. Now, what if it's a bar selling alcohol to that person over 21?
1: Well, if they serve someone who's visibly intoxicated, which is kind of a hard thing to judge, or, you know, if they had the same server and they're serving someone continuously and they had many, many drinks over a very short period of time, and they continue to serve them, there's probably some kind of liability against the bar.
0: And that's going to be an important topic that we're going to talk about in the next section. Okay. Today, we've talked about whether or not, and we've got to talk about whether or not they're serving somebody who's visibly intoxicated. And that can be different than the presumption that the person is driving drunk at a .08. It can be completely different. And then you're going to want to know, where does this person have money, or how can you lever that into assets or some kind of extra money to make sure you're fully compensated? Because that's what the job is for the lawyer who's representing a person who is a victim of drunk driving, a victim of somebody who has caused them to be hurt while they're driving under the influence. And it's our job to find out whether or not we even have a collectible judgment that we're going to put you through the misery of a lawsuit trying to collect something against somebody who may have nothing, or can we get it back to a Dram Shop Act? 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You can call us at 303-795-5900, or you can reach us at bellpolk.com or championsofthepeople.com, and we'll talk to you about any cases in which you've been injured by the negligence of another. If it's been one as a result of driving under the influence of drugs or alcohol, give us a call. We'll make an appointment with you, and we'll help you go through your rights. We're going to take a break, and we'll be right back.
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0: 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Brad Pollock and Bob Leonard in studio today talking to you about driving under the influence. We're talking to you about what happens when you've been hurt by a drunk driver, when you've been hurt by somebody who is under the influence of drugs, when you've been hurt by somebody who has caused a crash, and that crash includes the fact that they had some kind of substance that caused them to not be able to operate their vehicle appropriately. And as we were developing this throughout the last 75 or 45 minutes, We've been talking about, and we're at the point where we're talking about the Dram Shop Act. And we're talking about the ability to hold the server who is selling you alcohol, hold that server responsible for the crash. Now, let's get something immediately out of the way so we don't have any question about it. If you're in there getting drunk and you walk out and get in a crash and hurt yourself, you cannot go back and sue the bar. That's not going to be allowed. You can't sue the restaurant. You can't sue the bar. You can't sue anybody who served you. Even if they overserved you, you can't do it. But let's talk about what happens if you're in there and you're getting drunk and you go out and you hurt someone else. Or if you're the victim of that person and the person who hits you has $25,000 or $50,000 of coverage, and your injuries are $300,000, $400,000. How do you get recovery?
1: Well, you got to find another party, Brad, who has a deep pocket to get some money. And that could be the bar or the restaurant where the person's being served if they've been overserved. But, you know, the one thing is it's difficult to determine whether someone is impaired. If the server has been serving someone for a continuous period of time, serving many more drinks than a rational person would serve somebody else, then that's a pretty good sign that they probably served the patron of the bar or restaurant.
0: And it's exactly right. It's not an easy case, but it's one we do at Bell and Pollock all the time, and we're willing to do it. Now, that's when, Bob, you brought up the beginning, statute of limitations comes up. In a normal car crash case, the statute of limitations is 3 years. In a wrongful death case, that statute of limitations is shortened to
1: 2 years.
0: 2 years. In a dram shop case, the statute of limitations is shortened to
1: 1 year.
0: 1 year. So look what's happened. All right. Now, you're in a car crash, and in the car crash, you've been hurt by somebody who's been driving drunk, and you believe they got drunk at the local bar down the street. Okay. Now, the first thing is we look at what their blood alcohol is, and it'll come out a certain level. Just because they have and they meet the criteria for a legal DUI does not mean they meet the criteria to hold the bar responsible, which any bar doing their job right is carrying dram shop liability, which gives you a potential recover up to $280,000 more in coverage. More money. They're sitting down there saying, okay, how do you include the bar in this case? Well, the first thing is you got to find out where they've been drinking.
1: And once you find out where they've been drinking, you have to preserve whatever evidence there is to protect you. It could be receipts, bar receipts to show they served this guy. It could be videotapes. They may have video in the bar.
0: Eyewitnesses
1: talking to the bartender, the waitress who's serving.
0: But when you do this, you've got to find out who they are. Now, you've just taken your 3-year case against the person who was drunk, and now you've got a 1-year case to get the bar included. And if you don't get the bar included within a year, you're going to have time after that for the next 2 years where you can still sue the driver, but you're not going to have access to the dram shop liability case of the restaurant or bar or place selling the alcohol that is responsible for causing the crash because they served a visibly intoxicated person. And that's the next question. Is the fact that somebody's at a 0.05 or 0.08, does that make them, quote, visibly intoxicated?
1: It's really a judgment call.
0: That can be a judgment call. It can be how well they hold their liquor. Are they a seasoned alcoholic? Are they a seasoned drinker? Are they a person who the person's not used to seeing? The server's not used to seeing. Bob's been exactly right when he says, are they keeping track of how many drinks they're sending to the table? How many drinks they're serving this particular person? Or if it's a table of four persons, are they keeping track of how many times they've been sending booze over to that place? Did they change shifts of servers, so you have a different server, and now you've got a bartender who needs to be keeping track of that. These are all issues that you've got to figure out, and you've got to find out where they've been drinking.
1: And another thing is, you know, just because they serve somebody, there's an issue of foreseeability. The statute doesn't talk about foreseeability in terms of, you know, just because you serve someone, he gets an accident, it means that he was overserved at the bar.
0: The Dram Shop Act says simply, it just says, did you serve a visibly intoxicated person? And visibly intoxicated can be decided in a number of different ways. And remember something else. Alcohol has an effect when you're drinking alcohol. That it has a delayed effect, and then it starts coming down, and you start recovering from it. So when the crash happened, you could have one alcohol level versus a different alcohol level when you were drinking at the particular establishment and when that last drink was being served, because they have to serve it when you're visibly intoxicated. So the first thing, once again, any good lawyer is going to do is get a toxicologist involved in the case. They've got to get the toxicologist involved, but they also have to immediately start trying to figure out where the person was drinking. Now, can that be hard to do?
1: You know, it's a very difficult task because it could be two or three bars where people were drinking. They may have, maybe they drank at home before they got to the bar. Just getting that information, they're not going to give it up.
0: And maybe they went to a number of different places. Now, are they being charged with some kind of charge? Now you've got problems because they're being criminally charged. And the question is, should they even be talking to anybody because they have a right to remain silent? They're being silent. They're being charged with criminal charges. And that's when you have to start getting the district attorney involved. You have to start getting the defense attorney involved that's representing the person, to see if you can find out where the establishments are that they got drunk. Is it a favorite watering hole? Because sometimes you get people who drink at a particular place, and there's no way in the world they ever want to tell you. They don't want to discuss at all where they've been drinking. And do you have access to their credit card receipts so you can see where they were spending their money that night? How do you get that and get that information if it within 1 year when they're also handling the criminal case and you've now had your statute of limitations shortened by 2 years to a 1 year statute of limitations?
1: And don't forget, Brad, this is another part of the Dram Shop case that talks about minors. Minors do not have to be visibly intoxicated. If they just serve a minor in a bar and the minor goes out there and hurts somebody.
0: That's exactly right. That's why the bars, normally, if the person even looks 30 or 35, they're going to card them anyway, because they're not going to take any chance, because it's not just some kind of liability they're going to face with the liquor division for serving a minor, but now they're serving minors and they've got this extra liability. Sure, they probably carry insurance for it, but it can be the last number was about $280,280 that they're up to responsible for. And that's if you, the injured person, have injuries which justify that recovery. And at Bell and Pollock, it's our job to make sure you get fully compensated. And that's to make sure we see all the injuries. That's to make sure that we understand that one of the first things we're going to be wanting to find out is, was there any kind of inappropriate alcohol or drug used or was the person visibly intoxicated, was the person under the influence when the crash happened of any kind of drug or alcohol? So we can start backtracking to where and how that substance got into the responsible party's system. And because we need to know that, and we need to know quickly. And you've heard me many times on the radio state to you, look, and if you've been hurt, I don't care if it's 2 years, 2.5 years ago, give us a call, we'll help you. But in a case where it involves a person who was under the influence, you've got to contact us so we can get going, because that statute may only be 1 year to hold the another responsible party responsible and to make them pay.
1: So to kind of recap all this stuff, Brad, we talked a lot about it, gave him a lot of information. So I'm hurt in a car accident. Find out that I have the liability damage, causation of damages for a lawsuit. We find out the guy's intoxicated. What do I do next?
0: But next is you contact a lawyer. And contact a good lawyer that knows what they're doing in personal injury cases. Contact Bell and Pollock. 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We've been championsofthepeople.com for the last 20 years. It's important you contact us if you believe there's been any kind of alcohol or substance or driving under the influence. We want to help you. We want to make sure you're protected. You're listening to Brad Pollock and Bob Leonard today in studio. We're there at the office, able to contact you. You can contact us 24/7. We'll sit down and talk to you. We'll help you figure out your case. We'll give you a legal game plan. And that's what you need in a circumstance like this. You're going to need a legal game plan so that you know exactly what your rights are, and they get multiplied, much more difficult when the other party who caused the crash has been drunk driving. We're going to talk to you next week. In the meantime, you all stay safe, have a happy holidays, and we'll be back next week.

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2: KOA News Time is 11 o'clock. Four people were found dead inside a Thornton home. Thornton police responded to the 13,000 block of Harrison Street Friday night after a family member reported unresponsive people inside. Police say there is no threat to the community. Anyone with information is asked to call the Thornton police tip line at 720-977-5069. At least one person is dead after a rollover crash involving a semi-trailer and several other vehicles early this morning. The crash has closed I-70 eastbound between Ward Street and Kipling Street. Three people were taken to the hospital, including one with serious injuries. In Lone Tree, a deadly domestic disturbance yesterday morning in the 9900 block of Train Station Circle.
3: 22-year-old Dadrian Carpenter of Colorado Springs was found bleeding on the floor of an apartment and later died. 20-year-old Lovely Rucker of Lone Tree has been booked on several felony charges, including first-degree murder and tampering with evidence. Kathy Walker, KOA.
2: We will get some precipitation this Memorial Day weekend.
4: Monday brings the best chance of rain. We'll only be in the low 50s, so it is just showery with rain. And Tuesday, we're still in the 50s with some lighter showers, but still looking wet. The amount of moisture we could get from Sunday through Tuesday still looks good for the Front Range, Northeast Colorado.
2: Fox 31 Chief Meteorologist Dave Frazier. The mountains could get a couple inches of snow Sunday into Monday. Commerce City hosts the state's largest Memorial Day parade on Monday morning at 9:30. This year's parade honors Colorado Army National Guardsman Devin Romero. There's a free concert after the parade in Veterans Memorial Park. Our next update at 11:30. I'm Mindy Stone on KOA.
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6: Oh, we do have a couple of major problems on the drive around the Denver metro area. Out west, we have a crash that has closed the highway eastbound I-70 between Ward Road and Kipling. No telling how long that'll be closed. And then a crash southbound I-25 at US 36 is backing you up stop and go all the way back to 104th Avenue. Another crash on Wadsworth at 35th Avenue. And the usual slowing north and southbound I-25 approach. Approaching Colfax, moderately heavy through that stretch. Fox 31 pinpoint weather. Mostly sunny, a high today near 73, an overnight low near 43. Currently in town, it is 64 degrees. I'm Bill Jones on KOA, 850 AM and 94.1 FM.
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20: 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Great way to kick the tires with Exact Wealth. There's background information on John, Sarah, and their team. And there's contact information. You can get in touch and grab one of those complimentary appointments, which we're going to tell you about more as we move through the show. Before topic number one, guys, let's check in on the week. John, you're first. How'd it go?
18: Great. Prepping in the garden. Turn on the sprinklers. We have a water restriction, so yes, we can only do it 2 days a week. But I was told we can sneak some in, but they're charging.
20: That sounds illegal.
18: No, you can sneak it in, but it has to be, they're going to charge you maybe up to upwards of $1,000 per gallon.
20: What?
18: For excessive water based off of normal usage. That's what my sprinkler guy told me. So, but just like we're going to talk about later today for retirement planning, you have to take the same methodology with preparing your garden. You got to till up the soil, throw in the worms, throw in the eggshells and the banana peels, and then get all the fancy things ready for the tomatoes and the cucumbers and all that fun stuff. So
20: yeah, you got a plan. Yeah. Sarah, what about your week?
21: My week was just as good. We did a lot of gardening too, picking like little weeds and did a little watering because everything's looking really dry because we had a really dry winter, as you all know. But yeah, week was good. Weekends go by fast.
18: Now, if I knew you were going to be weeding, I would have just had to come to my house.
21: Oh, no. We had enough of our own.
18: Oh, okay.
20: So, sorry, I've got to ask this question. Did you potentially break the law like John did?
21: I did water. I don't know. I haven't we live in different counties, so I haven't received that, but I did hear about it, so I don't know. I'm sure we're on the same thing, but I just haven't heard about it, so I'll just play dumb.
1: Well, and it's a serious subject, obviously.
21: Yes.
1: Kind of having a chuckle, but water shortage is nothing to kid about. Obviously, stay within the rules. And again,
18: yes, Sarah, stay within the rules.
21: I'm a rule follower.
1: Let's send out some positive vibes for rain and get some moisture in the area. So, guys, we're going to start with this. Having $1 million saved—that's one thing. Turning it into monthly paychecks—that's something completely different. So, we talked about this last week. We talked about how the shift to go from saving to spending and why that transition feels harder than expected. So this week, we're going to take the next step. How do you actually turn your savings into income is the question, because retirement doesn't come with direct deposit anymore. So, John, let's start with you. Why is turning a portfolio into income more complicated than it seems?
18: Well, most people have a 401k from work. They have they roll it to a traditional IRA or a Roth IRA, or they have a portfolio. But those vehicles are designed for accumulation. They're designed for building pie charts, right? So you have aggressive stuff, you have bonds, you have cash, you have ETFs, etc. But nowhere really in there, unless it might have a small section for bonds, which can typically be designed for income. However, in 2022, the bond market has not been as stable, and the returns haven't been as good. And so financial advisors have turned to index annuities for that bond portion, FYI. A lot of advisors hated annuities before that, but suddenly jumped onto the annuity bandwagon. So again, markets go up, they go down, they go sideways, but guess what? Your bills don't. Right?
21: 100%. Yep. They're always going to be there.
18: Always going to be there.
21: And they're going to go up, most likely.
18: Yeah. And so most people are advised to take 4%, 4.5%, maybe 5% out of their portfolio to supplement their income. But the challenge is what happens when the market goes up, when it goes down, when it goes sideways, when it's flat, when it goes down, when it goes down, when it goes down, when it goes down. So without structure, withdrawals become very, very reactive. And that is the reason why having someone look under the hood and providing you a solution for fixed guaranteed income out of your portfolio, which, by the way, it's pretty simple. You just have to pick the phone up and call. We can help you do that.
1: 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All right, Sarah, you're next up. So, biggest mistake. And there are a lot of mistakes that can be made. But what's the biggest mistake people make when creating retirement income?
21: So a lot of people treat their withdrawals like a simple math equation. They think they need this much, so I'll just take it out. I need 20 grand, I'll take it out, without looking under the hood to see what 20 grand is doing. Are they in a down market? Where are they pulling it from? That all matters. And you have to have a plan in place. It goes back to, you can't just pull money and pull money and pull money and hope for the best. You got to have a plan that's going to, your money's going to last as long as you live, right?
18: And your Social Security plays a big role in this. We've had clients that think Social Security is completely separate from this conversation. Well, the answer is no. It's probably the most state, quote unquote, don't quote me on this, the most stable part of your guaranteed income.
21: Yep.
18: Right?
1: Yeah, it's a piece to your overall puzzle. And a lot of you out there are sitting on that portfolio and you're thinking, well, I'll just have a withdrawal strategy and I hope it goes well. How many times have we said hope's not a plan? You really need to map this out. Work with professionals that do this on a daily basis. Gain some confidence, some peace of mind as you head towards your retirement. It's a big deal, and you should treat it that way. Make sure you have a plan. Again, just getting into how much you've saved and showing up at retirement. So, John, why does income feel less predictable, income in retirement, than during your working years? I think I know the answer, but let's hear it from you.
18: Well, because when you're working, your income is consistent. You're getting raises, right? Every week or 2 weeks or every month, depending on what your profession is, you're getting a paycheck. And the problem is that, A, people might not have been putting enough away for retirement. We had a client that came in that had $450,000 and he wanted like $4,000 a month out of this thing. And we ran some calculations and it came up shy. It was maybe like $3,900. And his answer was, well, that's not good enough. I'm not going to proceed because I need X amount of money. And I felt bad. I felt sorry for him. Like, uh-oh. Like, so your plan is to try and gamble your money in the market. Hopefully it grows another $100,000 or whatever is what you need to hit that number. But man, what if it goes the other direction?
1: Right.
18: And that is the fear that a lot of people have. They think they have to hit a certain number instead of saying, I at least have 90% of what I need.
21: Guaranteed.
18: Guaranteed. And you might, what, cut back your spending?
21: Right.
18: Maybe get a part-time job to supplement it. But that's the fear that's out there.
21: I mean, yeah, because he has that, what, $450,000. And if he's just going to draw from it every year. And if it's a down year,
18: yeah,
21: he's screwed.
18: Sequence of returns.
21: Yeah.
18: It's going to be a challenge. But it's a real feeling out there, by the way. Yeah. It's real.
1: Well, and we've kind of been lulled to sleep over the last 15 years. The market's just been on a run. And eventually there's going to be a correction, and we're starting to see some volatility. People are nervous. And if you're out there kind of doing what this person's doing and just hoping the market keeps you where you need to be, hope's not a plan. All right, I got one for you, Sarah. Market volatility, since we just talked about it, how does it complicate some of your income decisions?
21: Yeah, I mean, it goes back to what we were just talking about. If you're withdrawing from your investments during a downturn, you may be locking in losses. That's where what John just said, sequence of returns risk, show up again. So it's not just about your performance, but it's about timing. You need the markets to recover if you're pulling from a down year. So it goes back to having a plan in place, making sure you have that guaranteed income. It's what John and I focus on in all of our meetings. What is your guaranteed income? How much do you need to live comfortably?
18: Especially in the first 5 years of your retirement, because you're excited. You have trips already planned in your schedule maybe 10 years ago. You're going to want to go do a whole bunch of things.
21: And you should. Well, you can.
18: So what if you pull money from your accounts in a down market during the first 5 years? That's where the trouble can be problematic for you down the road.
1: Well, let's help some people out. They're out there. They're concerned. It starts with a conversation. No cost, no obligation. John, kind of walk us through the appointment.
18: 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We provide a holistic approach. So if your current plan is, we'll just take what we need when we need it. 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We're going to review your guaranteed lifetime income from your Social Security, your pensions, your portfolios, and help you create another guaranteed income stream so you can live comfortably during retirement. 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Morgan, can you let our audience know this morning how they can get on our calendar?
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1: 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These strategies can work best for you. All right, guys. Think of retirement income like a table. It only has, you know, if it only has one leg, it's not going to stand very long, if at all. One of the biggest misconceptions is that retirement income comes from just one place. In reality, strongest plans, they're built in layers, multiple legs. Each piece serves a purpose, and together it creates the stability. So, John, what does income layering actually mean for retirees?
18: All right, so let's tell a story. So we have a husband and wife. We reviewed their Social Security. Husband was made more, so his Social Security is going to be higher. We discussed that when the spouse passes away, that the widow is going to receive the highest amount of income. That was news to them. Okay? So the plan was, well, we want to take the wife's Social Security, but we want to delay the husband's because we want that to grow to a higher amount to protect the wife down the road. So we created two income plans. One was an immediate income plan, and we simply just did a transfer from an IRA, or I think it was a 401k. Yeah, thank you. And this was an immediate income. It gave them a 20% bonus from day one. The money transferred. They created a lifetime income stream to help them buffer, right, for I think it was like a 5-year period. At the same time, we did, and I'm going to be product specific. I hate doing that, but I'm going to. Nationwide has a plan that gives a 30% bonus and a 9.5% compound interest rate for 12 years. So we have that just growing in the background, right? Waiting. And then they were going to elect that maybe in, I think, 8 or 9 years. So that's an example of layering, right? So you have multiple pots that you can rely on down the road to help fill in an income stream.
1: I'll tell you, it's important to have these conversations because everybody's going to be different. Your situation, completely unique to you, and you need to make sure that you have a customized plan. We're going to give you that opportunity to get on the calendar with Exact Wealth here in the Denver market. No cost, no obligation. Stay tuned for that. So, Sarah, speaking of Social Security, why is it such a critical starting point?
21: I mean, well, it's one of the few guaranteed income sources that retirees have. Starting it is very important. I mean, you can start it at 62. It's considered early. Full retirement age is 67. That's considered your base benefit. And then you can wait until 70, which gives you an 8% raise from age 67 the longer you wait. So like John said earlier in his story about our clients, is that client's going to wait until 70 and let that money just grow to a larger amount to help his wife later on. Should he pass away, the wife gets the higher benefit of Social Security. So it's all about timing on when you take it. We understand some people have to start it at 62, but there's different strategies out there, like the one John just mentioned, that you could delay it and provide yourself another income stream just by delaying it.
1: So I'm gonna speak for all the listeners out there, because I know this has happened. We all have smartphones, and I just get smashed all the time with advice. It's probably because of my age. Not my good looks, John, but my age. But how to handle Social Security. I get all these experts, in quotations, telling me, take it at 62. Got to take it early. Got to wait till full. Got to wait till 70. How does the average Joe out there figure out when's the best time to take Social Security and maybe just try to ignore what's killing us on Social Security?
18: Well, it all depends on what they have, to be honest. Like if they have been diligent and been able to save money during their working years, funding Roth IRAs or 401ks, IRAs, et cetera, then they might be a candidate to wait. But there are folks out there that have not been able to do that. And so taking Social Security as soon as they can might benefit them more. And then there's that theory that, all right, well, I might as well take it now, because what's the point of waiting? Well, what if I die and I don't take my Social Security?
21: So there's that talk in social media and news outlets that Social Security may not be there one day, right? Yeah. So a lot of people are like, I want to take it while it's there.
18: Yeah, they start crunching numbers. Yeah. They're like, all right, well, if I took it now versus waiting 5 years, I have all this money that I might not have down the road. So there's a lot of fear out there with Social Security. Obviously, it is a challenge. It is a challenge. So you do need to be self-funding plans for yourself, just not in the event that Social Security disappears, but just because you should be,
1: right?
18: No matter what. Mm-hmm. But there is a looming date about a reduction coming for Social Security, and it's been on your statement for the last 15, 20 years.
1: Yeah.
21: And very it's a real, small print.
1: I was going to say, it's a real thing.
21: Yes.
1: So having a plan and understanding that things are going to change, but having flexibility with your plan, with your portfolio, that gives you options. And that's what planning is, having that roadmap, that retirement GPS, if you want to call it, to get you to and through your retirement. And so you have that confidence. Now, we're just hitting some of these numbers. And the next one, John, is how do investments fit into the overall income strategy without creating the stress we're talking about?
18: So we employ a methodology of a three-bucket system. Bucket one is income, Social Security, pensions, an income annuity, right? That satisfies all of your monthly bills, going out, all that jazz. And what does that do? It eliminates stress from when the market crashes, right? Because that's where people freak out and then they make poor emotional decisions, and or they have to withdraw money from that bucket if they don't have a strong income plan. So you have bucket one's for income, bucket two's for emergency money, CDs, money markets, savings.
21: Short-term
18: stuff. And guess what? Bucket three is market, right? Because you still need to have the opportunity to capture the growth. But here's what happens. When you have a solid income plan, you don't freak out about your investments, because every advisor is going to tell you, just leave it alone. It'll come back. Leave it alone. And yes, we do believe that.
1: Tell you, it's important to have some skin in the game. It's important to have stuff that is protected. I should say stuff, money, your portfolio. Just make sure you're prepared for it. Last one we're going to have time for, and we'll get into this, the role of the less talked about income tools at play. Sarah, to you.
21: Yeah, I mean, there's tools designed specifically for income. John and I talk about this on every single show. They provide you that stability, knowing that you have that guaranteed income stream coming in. You can do joint options to cover yourself as well as your spouse. There's plans that will double your income should you need long-term care. You can't perform 2 out of the 6 daily living functions. They'll double your income. So there's so many different income tools out there that you probably don't even know about that could maybe eliminate some of that stress if you have everything in the market, right? And you're relying on just pulling 4% or 5%, whatever it is. And then when you have a down year, you're like, oh crap, now I just really pulled what, 20%?
18: Yeah.
21: So definitely lots of tools out there. Pick up the phone, give us a call.
1: Yeah, it starts with the conversation. You start talking about, you know, your goals in retirement. Then you talk about your options. How are you going to plan for it? And there are many, many ways to get to those goals, but you need to start with a planning session. So final thoughts, John, just on layering income and having that strategy.
18: Yeah, so a strong retirement plan doesn't simply rely on solely one source of income. It builds multiple layers that work together. 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
1: 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When we return on the Exact Wealth Show, it's not just about what you withdraw. It's where you take it from that matters most. That's coming up.
4: KOA News Time's 11:30. I'm Sam Spack. Eastbound I-70 is still closed after a deadly five-vehicle crash early this morning. Wheat Ridge police say a semi rolled over near Ward Road and Kipling Street around 2:40. One person was killed and three others were hospitalized, including one with serious injuries. Eastbound lanes will remain closed for several hours as crews investigate. Thornton police are investigating a homicide after four people were found dead Friday night in the 13,000 block of Harrison Street. Officers responded around 8 p.m. after a family member reported unresponsive people inside the home. Police say there's no threat to the community. Anyone with information is asked to call the Thornton Police tip line at 720-977-5069. The family of NASCAR legend Kyle Busch is revealing the cause of his sudden death. According to a family statement, Busch died Thursday from complications of severe pneumonia that developed into sepsis. A medical evaluation concluded the 41-year-old passed away from rapid and overwhelming associated complications. The two-time NASCAR Cup Series champion was hospitalized early this week for what was called a severe illness. He was scheduled to race this weekend. Our next update's at 12 o'clock. I'm Sam Spack on KOA.
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6: Oh, we do have a couple of major problems on the drive around the Denver metro area. Out west, we have a crash that has closed the highway eastbound I-70 between Ward Road and Kipling. No telling how long that'll be closed. And then a crash southbound I-25 at US 36 is backing you up stop and go all the way back to 104th Avenue. Another crash on Wadsworth at 35th Avenue. And the usual slowing north and southbound I-25 approaching Colfax. Moderately heavy through that stretch. Fox 31 pinpoint weather. Mostly sunny, a high today near 73, an overnight low near 43. Currently in town, it is 64 degrees. I'm Bill Jones on KOA, 850 AM and 94.1 FM.
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20: 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Again, there's planning resources there for you. There's background information on John, Sarah, and their team. Contact information, you can grab one of our appointments at any time. I'm Morgan Patrick. It's a pleasure to be on, and it's a holistic retirement planning approach with these two, and again, at Exact Wealth. So two retirees, let's talk about this, guys. Two retirees can have the exact same accounts and pay completely different amounts in taxes. This is where things get a little more advanced, but also more impactful, because one of the most overlooked strategies in retirement, guess what? It's withdrawal sequencing. So, John, what is it and why is it so important?
18: So it's defined as, you know, the strategy of deciding which accounts you want to draw from and when. So you have taxable accounts, tax-deferred accounts like IRAs, 401ks, 403bs, and tax-free accounts like Roth IRAs, and they all behave very differently. So the question is what order do you use them, right? That is the most efficient manner that will create longevity and flexibility. Take this for like the Broncos, right? They have 10 running plays, right? Do you run outside? Do you run in between the tackles? Do you do a sweep? Do you do a reverse? Whatever, blah, blah, blah, blah. It's about, we have all these plays. Which one is going to benefit us the most? Which one is working? Which one should we hold on to as like the trick play to get the most out of? Mm. It's very similar to when you're looking at your retirement accounts. Which one should we pull from first that is efficient? The word is efficient, right? And doesn't create a tax bomb for you down the road.
21: Yeah, it's all about having that plan. Like you said, the Broncos, they don't go into a game without having a plan.
18: Well, sometimes it looks like
21: no,
18: they
21: don't. I knew you were waiting for that.
18: Sometimes it looks
21: like
18: that's
21: the Rockies.
18: Okay, sorry, my bad. No, the Rockies, yeah, they got swept.
21: We actually had a client come in. We met him on a radio show, Colin. He had a bunch of accounts, IRAs, 401ks, Roth IRAs, and he wanted to start pulling money from his accounts. But he was like, I don't know where to pull from. I don't know what this is going to do to my taxes for the next year. Long-term for Medicare. He was worried about that because he's heard her horror stories about Irma. We don't need Hurricane Irma.
18: Oh, no sound effects today.
21: But he had all these accounts, but he didn't know where to pull from. So that's why he picked up the phone. That's why he picked up the phone and called us. He wanted a plan. He needed to know where to pull from, what made sense. So we provided our advice and.
18: That's windy out there. Do you hear that? I just shut the door. That's windy.
1: I don't know. I thought we were at the dentist's office and they had the suction going. What was that?
18: That's a completely different noise, Morgan. Completely different noise.
1: Pretty close. All right. Sound effects. I love it.
18: So bad. I think the sound effects add to the show. I was listening to it and it perked me up the other day when I heard the helicopter coming in. Like we were in MASH. It was very quite delightful.
1: Oh, I know. I got a text on Hurricane Irma coming in. so that was fun. So
18: we could do a helicopter going down in Irma next time. All right. We're working out.
1: All right. So think about it. How you withdraw, it can impact your overall retirement. So talking about withdrawal sequencing and why it's so important. So Sarah, the next one to you, and we kind of

0: watching.
1: Yep.
2: It's important to have a plan. We talk about this each week, and we're going to basically hit you over the head with it because you're out there, and there are a large number of you that have saved really, really well. You can see your retirement on the horizon. Some are closer than others, but you don't have any inkling of how you're going to handle it, how you're going to withdraw, how you're going to look at the tax bomb possibilities, look at healthcare, long-term care. This is all planning. You need all of these different puzzle pieces. And again, getting into how you withdraw, having a plan. Next question to John. Again, how does all of this tie into what we just went through with tax season? I mean, a lot of us maybe have filed extensions, but, you know, tax season has come and gone unless you've filed the extension. But again, let's just talk about it. And we just went through tax season.
3: Yeah, this should be a clue as far as are you doing things right? Is your tax return? And everything, it should be fresh in your mind as far as did I owe in taxes? Did I get this massive refund? Et cetera, et cetera, et cetera, et cetera. Now, your tax, your CPA might be thoroughly exhausted because he or she have been working countless hours. I know Stephen Zhao has been, but countless hours, probably 80 hours a day, it feels like, and might want a break. But get on their calendars quickly and say, hi, now that I see my tax picture, can you help me prepare for next year? Yep. Like, A, I don't want to make the same mistake, or B, what could I be doing better? Blah, blah, blah, blah, blah.
1: What was good? What was bad last year? How can we improve it?
3: Yeah. What are
1: setting that plan for the next year and following years too, right?
3: Yeah, the new tax laws I should be aware of, or hey, I didn't take advantage of it this year, whatever. Mm. Now's the time. Mm-hmm. Most people are like, I'm done with it until April 14th.
2: Exactly. And most people want to seriously kick that can down the road. They don't want to deal with it. But you know, having those meetings, you know, getting them in place and saying, hey, here's what happened. How can we improve on this if we can? That's going to relieve a lot of stress just going through the process. Maybe you can make some improvements. Maybe you can, stare at that status quo and stay in that area. So, Sarah, here's the next one. Lesser known concept retirees should understand here.
1: Tax diversification. We talk about it all the time. Having your assets in different tax categories, it gives you flexibility in how you generate income, where you pull it from, and it allows you to adapt based on tax laws and your personal needs. So doing those Roth conversions, if it makes sense for you, you don't want it to push you in the next tax bracket. But as long as it makes sense for you, explore that option. If you're young enough and still funding a 401k, see if your company offers a Roth 401k and start dumping money into that. That way, later on in life, you have that diversification on where you can pull money from when it makes sense.
2: Okay, now that sounds amazing. But why, John, do more people don't implement that kind of strategy?
3: Well, just because like the Jets, let's talk about the Jets, right? Because it's just awful. The Jets, you have to have coordination from an owner, GM, head coach, players, strength coaches, et cetera, and then have to put some sort of a team together and a playbook. Hmm. The same thing is true with your investments, right? You need good decision making. You got to make sure your income needs are handled, your tax plannings. All this stuff has to be working in conjunction. If they aren't, you're going to be like the Jets, wondering why we had all the pieces, but man, we just can't seem to win a darn football game in the last 29 years. Sorry, Jets fans.
2: I'll just say this. I'm glad the show airs in Denver, right? I'm sure there are some Jets fans that have relocated to the Denver market. They may be waiting on you at some point, John, but
3: yeah, Jets.
2: The Jets are about as miserable as the Dallas Cowboys. So, I mean,
1: we definitely have a lot of Cowboys fans here. I do know that.
2: Oh yeah. I'm a Cowboys guy. I'm a fan, and as my better half Michelle points out, she can tell I'm extremely loyal because I'm still with Dallas.
3: Yeah, they're like dandelions. They just show up in your lawn, and you don't even want them, so you got to go pluck them all out. Man.
2: I tell you, having a plan and being prepared for all aspects, and we're talking about the tax aspect right now, opportunity to get on the calendar with Exact Wealth. And again, the appointments we open up through the show, they're no cost, meaning you're leaving the checkbook at home. And no obligation. That means you can come in, you can meet with John and Sarah, and if you want to roll forward, you can. But if you don't want to, you don't have to.

0: 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Start the planning process, or maybe get that second opinion. And you're doing it with no cost and no obligation. 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
0: 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All right, questions. These come from around the country. Retirees are concerned, pre-retirees concerned. We're going to ask our advisors, answer these. All right, here's the first one. Sarah, to you. Can I just live off the interest and not touch my principal?
7: I mean, in today's environment, it's probably going to be difficult for most retirees. Interest and dividends can help, but they're not enough on their own. You need a plan in place that's going to give you guaranteed lifetime income. 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I think he had about $500,000. Wanted to make sure that $500,000 was left over upon his passing for his two grandchildren, but wanted to still take money out. So there are plans like that. There's a fixed annuity plan. So if he puts $500,000 in, there's a 6% guaranteed interest rate. I'm just going off numbers here. He can take out the interest earned each year. So he can take out about $30,000 each year. So there's plans that can offer that. But if you're in the market 401k and you're just taking off 4%, 5%, or taking money out as needed, your principal is definitely going to go up, go down, depending on what's going on in the market. So get a plan in place for what it is that you're trying to achieve.
0: Yeah, that's a question that comes in from all over the country. People want to be able to be in a position where they can protect their principal, but still participate in the market. And again, those are conversations that you can have, and you can do that with Exact Wealth. 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Claim one of our 10 positions on the calendar. Again, you're leaving the checkbook at home, and you're not obligated to become a client. This is a fact-finding mission. You can test drive Exact Wealth, get to know John and Sarah and their team, and if you want to roll forward, you can. And if you don't want to, you don't have to. All right, here's the next question. Sarah, this one also to you. Again, these are from around the country. How do I know if my income will last? That's a broad question.
7: That is a broad question, but it's probably the number one concern of most of our clients, most of the people that we talk to and doing retirement planning. Is my income going to last? So it goes back to having that guaranteed income stream, right, that you know is there, the three bucket strategy, knowing you have that guaranteed income, having money for short term, and then having money in the market where you can refill bucket one and bucket two. So having that plan in place where you have that guaranteed income that's going to last whether you live to be 80, 90, 100, whatever it may be. And then also protect your spouse if that's important to you, which should be. But
1: by the way, that's an annuity.
7: Yes.
1: The big A word. It's an annuity. That's how you guarantee that your money never, ever, ever, ever, ever runs out. Like your Social Security, it pays you until you go. We talk about upstairs, not downstairs, all the way upstairs. It pays you. That's an income annuity, right?
7: Yep.
1: That's the solution.
0: Yeah, and just for our listeners who possibly didn't hear last week's show where we were talking about upstairs and downstairs. Upstairs is heaven. Downstairs, the other one, Hades. Gets a little warm downstairs. But anyway, if you pass, obviously, you know, what is being passed on to your heirs? Very big concern for a lot of retirees out there, and we're hoping that 100% of our listeners go upstairs in their post-life. So anyway, we get back to these questions and we start thinking about making that income last. And Sarah, you mentioned it, and I just wanted to, you know, throw this out to you. The longevity aspect of this. I mean, no one knows. I mean, exactly. It's like we don't know where the finish line is.
7: Exactly. Yeah. That's why it's important to make sure that your money lasts as long as you're going to last, if not longer.
0: Yeah.
7: So an annuity, like John said, it pays you, even if the money goes to zero, it's a contract. They have to pay you X amount each month or year, whatever it is, for the rest of your life if you live to be 110.
0: Well, that's confidence, right? That's peace of mind as you move into your retirement window, your retirement years, knowing you've got a plan in place. And a lot of you out there are like, yeah, I'll get to it later. Mm-hmm. 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All right, Johnny, here's the next one to you. Questions that come in from all over the country. Should I be worried about taking income during market volatility?
1: Well, it all depends if all your stuff is in a brokerage account or if it's still sitting in an IRA or a 401k or 403d. Then you might be worried, because now it's timing. 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You don't need 27% of return. You're looking more about a 48% return to get back to where you were. 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
0: Well, I mean, and let's just put it out there. 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Final question. John, you can start us off with this one. And these come from around the country. This feels more complicated than I expected. Is that normal? Again, this is trying to, you know, get your savings, turn your savings into a paycheck.
1: Yeah, it's completely normal, because we're asking you to switch off the accumulation mode that we've all been taught. Save, save, save, save to get to this magic number. But then the question is, now what? Now what do I do? Our brains are so used to being trained to, well, what if I get a little bit more? What if I get more? I mean, you're at a blackjack table. You're on a winning streak. God, if I win one more hand, then I'll quit. Then I'll do it. That is a natural emotion and feeling, and it's alive and kicking. We had a client that called in from the show that recently got divorced, had maybe $280,000, nothing else, completely relied on herself, wanted to secure income for her down the road, maybe 7 years, 8 years down the road, but had a hard time pulling the trigger for exactly what we're just talking about. No, I got to save more. No, nope, it's not enough. I got to save. So it's really just, how do you jump over that hurdle?
0: Right.
1: That's really what it is. No one likes doing hurdles in track and field anyways, because you miss, you kick and you fall, you bruise, and all, like, people laugh at you. You got to stop and pick it up. It's the same thing. You just got to get over this hurdle. And by the way, you can do it, right? Not all hurdles are 5 feet tall. Some right. could be 2, 3, 4, or 5. It actually depends how big the hurdle it is. You kind of create it for yourself.
0: I was going to say, since we brought up hurdles, were you a track star, Johnny?
1: Don't ever say star. Don't ever confuse me with a star.
0: I never ran track. Sarah, what about you? Any sports in high school / college?
7: I played softball.
0: Okay. All right. Cool.
7: No track.
0: John,
7: no.
0: What about you besides pickleball? I know you're a professional now, but anything?
1: Yeah, well, being Asian, paddle sports come naturally. So I played a lot of tennis And a lot of running, because I had to run away from a lot of problems. So I did cross country.
8: Awesome. All right. We need to get the phone numbers out there. We have 10 appointments, and there are two ways you can get the appointments. But, John, first of all, tell us how the appointment's going to go if they grab one.
1: So you've heard a lot of scenarios. A lot of clients have called in or written in a lot of questions. You probably have some similar stories, some concerns. Maybe you're just sitting on your couch this morning wondering, should I pick the phone up and call? Maybe it's my turn to get an assessment. I would encourage you to do that. 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
12: 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A professional advisor should be consulted before implementing any of the options presented. 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
15: KOA News Times, 12 o'clock. I'm Sam Spag. Four people were found dead inside a Thornton home.
16: Thornton police responded to the 13,000 block of Harrison Street Friday night after a family member reported unresponsive people inside a home. Police say there is no threat to the community. Anyone with information is asked to call the Thornton Police tip line at 720-977-5069. Mindy Stone, KOA.
15: A tractor-trailer rollover on I-70 near the Kipling Street interchange resulted in a fatal crash involving four other vehicles. The collision occurred around 2:40 this morning, leading to the closure of all eastbound lanes. The Wheat Ridge Police Department has not released the details about the deceased individual. Traffic's being diverted off I-70 at the 32nd Avenue and Youngfield Street interchange with no estimated time for the highway to reopen. Three injured individuals were taken to nearby hospitals, one with serious injuries. Well, it should be a pretty nice Memorial Day weekend along the Front Range, weather-wise.
17: Saturday will be sunny. Temperatures climb into the lower 70s. Sunday, still sunny. Afternoon highs will be a bit warmer in the lower 80s. As for Memorial Day itself, temperatures in the middle 80s with a slight chance we could see a few showers or storms in the afternoon.
15: Fox 31 meteorologist Alden German. Well, that's not the case for millions across the eastern U.S. They're expected to get drenched this Memorial Day weekend. Heavy rains are expected to dampen plans over the weekend as millions expected to hit the road. Rounds of persistent downpours are expected along the East Coast for much of the weekend, from the mid-Atlantic to the deep south, with the heaviest rain being in the south central U.S., where flash flood threat is in effect from East Texas to the Tennessee River Valley. And despite high gas prices, AAA projecting 45 million people will either drive, fly, or catch a bus or train to their destinations this weekend. TSA says they're fully staffed, but steady lines are already being reported at many major airports. It's not going to come cheap either. AAA says the national average for a gallon of gas now up to $4.55. Rockies grabbed a win over Arizona yesterday. Look to do the same today. KOA's coverage begins at 7 p.m. Our next update's at 12:30. Sam's back on KOA.
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19: Well, we still have that one major problem area, a crash earlier eastbound on I-70. It has closed the highway between Ward Road and Kipling. A moderately heavy traffic north and southbound, as usual, approaching Colfax. Moderately heavy as well, east and westbound, I-270 through Commerce City. The rest of your drive around the metro area is looking pretty good right now. Fox 31 pinpoint weather. Mostly sunny, nice day today, a high only near 73, an overnight low expected near 43 degrees, and in town right now, it is 69. I'm Bill Jones on KOA, 850 AM and 94.1 FM.
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0: first getting scary good with AI, how one couple lost $845,000 to fake FBI agents. Google just announced the biggest changes to search in 25 years. I'll break it down. Your phone calls can now be translated live into more than 50 languages without an app. Plus, your tech questions answered. What's going on? I'm Rich DeBiro, and this is Rich on Tech, coming to you on a Memorial Day weekend. Hope you're having a great weekend here. This is the show where I talk about the tech stuff I think you should know about. It's also the place where I answer your questions about technology. I believe that tech should be interesting, useful, and fun. All right, let's open up those phone lines. 888-RICH-101-888-742-4101. Give me a call if you have a question about technology. Yes, I am here. Yes, we are live. Yes, it is Memorial Day weekend. Email is also open. Just go to richontech.tv and hit contact. That's richontech.tv. Hit contact. Guests this week, we've got Connor Jewis to break down Google's biggest search overhaul in 25 years. And will people actually pay for some of these new Google AI tools? We've got a good friend of mine, reporter Dave Malkoff. He's going to talk about what you can do to prepare for the next fire season, wildfire season. And Larry Magid, later in the show, explains how families can navigate AI, social media, and scams safely. Well, I hope you're having a fantastic weekend. Hopefully you've got something planned, something fun, maybe a little barbecue. I remember growing up, Memorial Day weekend was the delineation for the summer. And maybe it still is, but this is really the kickoff, you know, when school was just about to end, the summer was about to begin, and you knew you were going on some sort of summer trip at some point, somewhere, right? For us, we were always going up the lake. That's what we called it. There was in New Jersey where I grew up, it was up the lake or down the shore. We went up the lake. We went to this great place called Lake George, and it was beautiful. And that's where we would hightail it. Pretty much, I mean, if my dad had his way, it would be every weekend of his life. I remember getting picked up from a middle school dance one time. And I'm talking, you know, it's like 10 o'clock at night, whatever time you got picked up from the dance. And I get in the car. It was a Halloween dance. And I remember it was Halloween because I won, you know, where you kind of like try to figure out how much candy is in like the glass bowl or whatever. Like I figured out how many candy corn were in there. So I remember that specifically. And, we get in the car and he's like, all right, we're heading to Lake George. I'm like, right now? It was like a 4 or 5 hour drive. That was the other thing. My dad always minimizes the amount of travel time. Like it probably, if you look up on Google Maps, you know, I could tell you it was probably a 5 hour drive. To him, it was like, oh, no, 3-4 hours, maybe. No, not true. Anyway, hope you got something planned there. And then, of course, Labor Day was when things got back to reality. But this week I was in Mountain View for Google I.O. This is Google's big event where they talk about all the stuff they've been working on when it comes to AI. And there was a lot this year, for sure. One of the things that they started to talk about is really this idea of your phone doing much more for you, right? Like, that is the whole idea. And so they started out kind of like kicking it off with this keynote that appeals to everyone, right? Like regular users, businesses that might be looking to adopt Google products, investors, employees, and of course, you know, people that actually code, the people that are at developers conferences for a reason, to learn, right? And I thought this year's announcement was interesting. There wasn't necessarily one wow moment like there have been in years past, but Google is just getting really good at this AI stuff, and they're kind of flexing their muscles and showing people like, hey, we're good at this stuff. We've been doing this for a long time, and we're building it into everything. Now, for the average person, I get it. You hear AI, you're like, Rich, my eyes are already glazing over. But here's what I thought were the most important takeaways. Number one, Google says 5 of its products have more than 3 billion users each. That is a massive user base. And its products like Search, it's Android, it's Chrome, it's YouTube, it's Gmail. And now they're calling their Gemini Omni. What does that mean? It means it can do anything with anything. You want to put text in there, make a video? Sure. You want to put video in there, make a text? Sure. You want to upload a picture, make it a song? You can do that. They even had a demo where you literally rolled dice with various things, like various labels, take a picture, upload it to Gemini, and it creates a song from it, or a music video, or a photo. I mean, you can do whatever you want. I've got these cards they gave me. And you literally just, it's like Mad Libs. Create an image of the words blank, made entirely of blank material, and set in blank. Try it. Go to Gemini and just try it. It's Mad Libs, except it brings it to life. Here's a music one. Create a music genre track about subject. It starts with a sound and builds into another sound. That's it. This is all we need now to make stuff. I know. It's for better or for worse. I don't think that humans are going away anytime soon making things in a big way. Believe me, because I've seen this stuff. It's okay. It's good. It's not human level yet. Google also dropped the news. Like I said, they're changing the search box in a big way for 25 years. It's no longer just that text input box. Now you can toss anything in there to search however you want. The Gemini app, if you've opened this up on your iPhone or your Android, you've probably noticed it's gotten a whole new look and feel. It's very consumer friendly. It's big, it's bright, it's welcoming, lots of color, and a whole bunch of new options. If you press the plus sign or the menu bar, that'll give you a whole bunch of new things you can do. So one of the new options is called Daily Brief. If you tap it, I got this morning, it shows you all the things you need to know for your day. Your inbox, your calendar, your tasks, things you've been searching, follow-ups, whatever it thinks you should know. And it's not perfect, believe me. It had a bunch of emails that I'd already replied to. I was like, okay, am I crazy or did I not reply to these people? No, I replied. So you have to remember, this is AI. It gets stuff wrong, but this is a start. Now, the scariest feature, I think, that I've tried is this new Gemini feature that lets you create your own avatar. Yes, you scan your face with your phone. You send all your data to Google. You say a few things on camera, mostly just numbers, and Google makes a digital avatar of you. Not just any old digital version, but you, a realistic version. Yes, kind of like a deep fake of yourself. Now, if you remember me talking about this, this is what OpenAI did with Sora. And they ditched this whole thing. But Google is like, hold on, hold my beer, we're doing it. And so now, anytime I want a little video of myself, I just go into Gemini, I at Rich DeMuro, and I just say what I want to do. And I made myself surfing on waves. I made myself climbing a mountain. If you look at my newsletter today, you can look at that video. And the voice, I'm not kidding, is spot on. Somehow it nailed my voice and my likeness. Now, yes, because I uploaded all my stuff. But this is scary. I just tried making one that said the opening of my show. You know, what's going on? I'm Rich DeMuro, and this is Rich on Tech. And I said, sorry, can't do that. Guardrails. There's another thing you can do that I think is really interesting. It's called Spark. This is your own 24/7 AI agent that can do things for you around the clock. So if you've been hearing in the news this thing called OpenClaw, it's all the rage right now among techies. It's basically agentic AI, an AI that can do things on your behalf. Hey, go out and research all the best covers for my boat and bring me the one that does this and it's this color and tell me when it drops to that price. It can do that. The big difference with Google is that theirs can work in the background 24/7. So as opposed to installing this on a computer like a Mac Mini that a lot of people are doing, this one runs in the cloud all the time, which means it can do stuff around the clock. A personal AI assistant that can do things for you around the clock. I know this is where we're going. You do have to pay at least $100 a month to access that. But Google knows people will do it because guess what? It's cheaper than a human assistant and it will do things for you. Two interesting features in Gmail. Because, you know, so much of our information is tucked away in Google services. This is why they are kind of killing it right now. You've got Gmail, Calendar, Drive, Docs, and all their AI is unlocking this information we've been feeding into Google for the past 20 years. So with Gmail, there's a new feature called Gmail Live. What is this? You can talk to your inbox. Hey, Gmail, tell me when my flight is tomorrow and what seat I'm in. Sure. Looks in your Gmail. Hey, give me my whole rundown for my upcoming trip to Boston. Gives you, looks at your car rental, your hotel, tells you everything. Talking to your email. Another feature I've been testing for a while now, but it's making its way to everyone, is called AI Inbox. This is kind of like that daily brief, but this is in your Gmail. Look in the upper left-hand corner, see if you see it. It says AI Inbox. And it's all the things that you need to know. All the suggested to-dos, all the topics to catch up on. It's your inbox summarized and made easier thanks to AI. And this is where we're going. This is where we are going. We are getting into a world where we talk on our phones less, we type less, we hunt and peck less, we search less. Now we have AI that's proactive. It's not only understanding everything we say to it in any way we say, And I've given this example before. The other day, I wanted to order a new fridge, right? I didn't sit there and take out a measuring tape. No way. All I did was take a picture of the model number inside my fridge. And I said, I need a new one. Give me the best upgrade under, you know, whatever price I gave, the budget. And it went out and it said, okay, here are your top three picks and here's why. And then we went to Home Depot. We looked at the top pick. It was perfect. That's what we needed. It took me 1 minute to figure out the best new refrigerator to get. I didn't say I'm shopping for a fridge. I need all this stuff. I just took a picture and said, give me the top three choices for me to replace this fridge. I need it to fit in the same spot. That's it. It figured out, here's the picture, here's the model number, and let's figure out the rest. It's incredible. And I understand this stuff is a little scary. I understand we can be apprehensive about this, especially when you look at the things like the AI avatar. But it's also helpful. It's also unlocking the world's information. You can also talk to the absolute smartest, I don't know what you call it, being, thing, whatever you want to describe this as. It is now in our pocket. And not just one. I've got three. I've got Gemini, ChatGPT, and Claude all sitting there waiting to answer any question I have in the entire world. This is a world that we have never lived in before. And it's only a couple of years old. And it continues to evolve. And so Google, again, showing off what their vision of the world is, which is unlimited access to information in any way that you want to slice and dice it or access it, whether that's with your voice, a picture, a prompt, anything. I mean, it's really gotten incredible. Now, just one quick note. There were two tools that I thought were pretty incredible. Google Flow, which is their AI movie making tool. If you're in Hollywood, you're creative, you got to check this out. That's incredible. And then they have one called Google Flow Music. And that one is a little music making studio on your computer, all thanks to AI. And the stuff they showed me with this in the couple of minutes of demos I got is mind boggling. If I had access to tools like this when I was an 11-year-old, 12-year-old, 13-year-old growing up in New Jersey as a somewhat creative child, I don't know what the possibilities are. And that's what we have right now. That's what my kids have access to. That's what everyone in the world has access to right now. Now, some of the stuff you do have to pay for, but a lot of it you can get access to no problem. All right. If you want to read my full update about all the things I saw at Google I.O. this year, 2026, go to my website. It's richontech.tv. Check out my newsletter today. It's got the full rundown of everything that I saw and how you can access it. Just so much stuff. I love going to these events because you really have a front row seat to the future. All right. Coming up, we are going to talk about the scary side of all this. Visa says that scammers are getting much better because of AI. We already know that. I'll tell you how one couple lost $845,000. And then we'll take your calls, 888-RICH-101, 888-742-4101. 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

0: Welcome back to Rich on Tech. Rich DeMiro here, hanging out with you on a Memorial Day weekend 2026. Welcome to the show. Thanks for joining me. 888-RICH-101, 888-742-4101. We are firing on all cylinders today. Some people might be taking the weekend off. Not us. We've got Adam here on the board. We've got Kim on the phones. We've got my friend Dave coming in to talk about wildfires. We've got a full show today. This may be one of those shows where we just talk about scams the whole time, because there are just so many scams floating around. Visa warning that AI scams are getting way more convincing. This is their 2026 biannual threat report. They say scams are now the fastest growing type of consumer fraud, with nearly $1 billion in scam activity in just 6 months. $1 billion. Company says AI is making scams more convincing through fake voices, deep fake videos, impersonation calls, and highly personalized phishing attacks. Remember that, highly personalized. When you think they're just targeting random people, no, these things are getting personal. One big shift, criminals are no longer stealing just passwords or credit card numbers. They're tricking people into sending money or approving transactions themselves. That's why it's tougher to stop this stuff. Visa says payment security itself is actually improving because banks and card networks get better at detecting it. But scammers are going after the weakest link, which is us, humans. Fake bank texts, fake customer service calls, romance scams, toll scams, your account is locked messages are becoming even more common. Best advice? Slow down anytime money is involved. Don't trust caller ID. Don't click links from texts, and verify requests using a phone number or a website that you look up yourself. Don't search for a number on Google and call it. You got to go to your credit card statement, go to the website, look at the footer for the phone number. Let's go to Frank in Carlsbad. Frank, sounds like you got a text. What happened?
1: Hey, it's with the theme of the day, man. I got a text from Apple Pay, and it said, oh, we need to talk to you. Your account has been frozen. So it had a 800 number, or you could text. So I called it, and it sounded strikingly like Bangalore. not to be too judgmental, but so he automatically knows who I am. You know, the caller ID goes through.
0: Oh, so he knew. Hold on. When you called him, you called him back, and he had your information on his screen.
1: Yes, sir.
0: Wow.
1: And so he says, well, sir, you've had two transactions, one in California for $149 and one in Michigan for $249. Please go to your, you're on your phone, please. And I said, yes, I am. Please go to your settings. And then, you know, toggle down to wherever it's pay or whatever, and now it says. And, okay, so what does it show? Oh, it shows a credit card. Oh, okay, great. Now let's go to the App Store and go and find connect.xyz.
0: Okay, he wanted you to get the remote access. I've got less than a minute, so tell me what our lesson is. What lesson did you learn here?
1: The long and the short of it was he wanted me to install the Connect, and then I rained on his parade and told him how stupid he is. So anyway,
0: well,
1: I just thought it might help other people that, yeah, like you said, there are lots of different ways of getting into your business.
0: Yeah, and this is happening. Thanks for the call, Frank. It's really scary, because what they do is they get you to install this remote access software on your computer, then they remote in, and then it's like game over. Once that happens, you're in for a boatload of trouble. 888-RICH-101, 888-742-4101. Back after this.
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3: KOA News Times 12:30. I'm Sam Spack. A tractor trailer rollover on I-70 near the Kipling Street interchange resulted in a fatal crash involving four other vehicles. For travelers, eastbound completely closed. Traffic being diverted off I-70 at the 32nd Avenue and Youngfield Street interchange. No estimated time for the highway to reopen. Authorities in Southern California are worried that a large chemical tank south of L.A. could either explode or spill thousands of gallons of toxic chemicals. Orange County Fire Authority says attempts to cool the tank to keep it from rupturing are not working. They're trying everything they can think to avoid disaster, but evacuations have begun.
4: Got a knock on the door, and I was told we're supposed to leave.
5: Just waiting and not knowing what's going to happen. Because we all want to go home.
3: More than 40,000 people in Garden Grove and five other cities are under those evacuation orders. Thornton police are investigating a homicide after four people were found dead Friday night in the 13,000 block of Harrison Street. There is no threat to the community, but anyone with information is asked to call the Thornton police tip line. Our next update at 1 o'clock. I'm Sam Speck on KOA.
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7: Well, we still have that one major problem area. A crash earlier eastbound on I-70 has closed the highway between Ward Road and Kipling. A moderately heavy traffic north and southbound, as usual, approaching Colfax. Moderately heavy as well east and westbound I-270 through Commerce City. The rest of your drive around the metro area is looking pretty good right now. Fox 31 pinpoint weather. Mostly sunny, nice day today, a high only near 73, an overnight low expected near 43 degrees, and in town right now, it is 69. I'm Bill Jones on KOA, 850 AM and 94.1 FM.
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0: Welcome back to Rich on Tech. Rich DeMuro here, hanging out with you, talking technology. 888-RICH-101. Dial it up, 888-RICH-101. 888-742-4101. All the technology in the world, we still have not replaced, like, the phone. Although, I guess, do you really make calls anymore? I don't know. I think I make one call a week to call the pizza place on Friday nights to, like, order a pizza. And by the way, you're like, wait, Rich, why not just use DoorDash or Uber? Well, because it's expensive enough. So if I call in, it's way cheaper. Have you ever compared the prices? It's like you don't even know unless you actually look. You look at the price of the Uber Eats or whatever. It's like always like a couple dollars more on their menu. And anyway. Yeah. I like to do that. Let's bring on, Connor Jewis. He is, a writer. He's got an article today on, Inc.com. He says, Google's ambitious AI search changes are risky. Here's why. Connor, welcome to the show.
1: Thanks very much, Rich. Good to be here.
0: So you call these big changes, you know, Google made a big deal. They said, hey, these are the biggest changes we're making in search in 25 years. Number one, what does that mean? And number two, why do you think it's risky?
1: Absolutely. So for the past 25 years, you go on Google search and things have worked, you know, roughly the same way. You type something into the search box, you get a list of links, you click one, you click a few maybe, you read the articles, and that's it. What Google announced this week sort of changes that completely. So the search box looks entirely different now. It'll now like grow as you type, getting what you're going to say, you know, for the rest of your search query, not quite like autocomplete, sort of predicting what your entire question's going to be, writing out full sentences for you.
0: Oh, wow. I just tried that. That's crazy. Okay. Keep going.
1: Yeah. It's a pretty big one. It can also now take photos and videos and different files. So the idea is you can just ask it questions. And when it gives you an answer, it's now going to give that to you in an AI-generated answer box. And that's going to appear above all the links you're usually used to clicking. And then below that, you'll get some sponsored links like you already do. And at the bottom of the page, you might get one or two traditional links. But other than that, you're probably going to have to go a few pages into Google to find those sorts of things. So it's a big, big change from how Google's worked for the past 25 years. Now, the reason this is so risky is because of how AI answers these questions. Now, the way AI works is it sort of generates text probabilistically. You know, it sort of guesses what the next most likely word you're going to say is, and it does that for all of the answers it gives. Now, when these systems are trained, it gets rewarded for when it guesses these words correctly. And so it can sort of learn how to finish these sentences, and that's how, you know, AI sort of learns. But at the same time, they do still hallucinate and get things wrong. And this is an inherent feature of how they work, something that Google CEO Sundar Pichai said in an interview in 2024. Now, the problem with this is that when AI answers these questions you're asking Google, it can and it does hallucinate. In fact, 72% of the time, you know, some of these answers contain an amount of incorrect information. Back when Google first launched AI within Gemini, when people were asking how they can make cheese stick onto pizza, some of you may remember that it was to suggest putting Elmer's glue on the pizza because of a joke comment on a Reddit post from 13 years ago.
0: Now, hold on. I know that's the example that's been given over and over. I will say that I think Google has moved way beyond that. That was like day one, day two. But I do agree that these things definitely hallucinate. They make up things. But here's the thing. If you're just taking, you know, and this is what people have been doing forever for Google, is that if Google

0: provide the source, up to 50% from some AIs, such as Google's Gemini, and some other AI systems, up to a whole 90% of answers either use an incorrect source or don't give any source at all. When you used to look at, you know, the list of Google search results, you could, if you wanted to, at least go in and evaluate the source and see how legitimate it was, how, you know, trustworthy it could be. But now you don't even get to know where the answer was coming from. So there's absolutely no chance of that happening, even for the people that do want to verify Google searches.
1: It's funny you say that, because I like to verify a lot of stuff that I look up, and especially I'll do like little spot checks and like see things. Of course, if I know it, you know, and I try to look at, because sometimes it'll give you like this, like it'll say, this is the source where we got it from. And I'll go to that page. I'm like, where? Like, I don't even see it on that page half the time. So maybe there's something else going on there. I guess my other big question is what is the difference, and I know Google has to tread lightly because, you know, they've got billions of users that know and love what they're doing, but what's the difference between this and Gemini now? I mean, it seems like the chat box is basically just a version of Gemini.
0: 100%. It is. It essentially is. It's all powered by Gemini. It's, you know, the latest model, which Google unveiled at I.O., 3.5. You know, it is entirely the same as opening up gemini.google.com and asking your questions there. And as you say, that's totally fine for, you know, small queries, asking quick things. You could probably fact check yourself by asking someone else. The bigger problem is when it comes to more complicated matters, you know, politics, health. 72% of all the questions that Gemini spits back are to do with, you know, health. And when you get some of these issues when it comes to hallucinations, that's when it becomes more problematic, is when it's harder to fact check these, you know, sort of sources in the first place.
1: So Google said a lot of these new features you actually have to pay for now. So they've got these AI plans that start at $8 a month. They go up to $100 a month. Do you see a lot of people paying for this stuff?
0: Yes and no. It depends for some of the audience. Like, one of the key features that's locked behind this paywall is one where AI can go off and do some of your Google searching for you, and it'll give you the answers when you get back there. One of the examples Google gave in its keynote was, if you were looking for a new apartment, you could say, hey, I want an apartment in downtown LA. My budget's, I don't know, $3,500 a month. I want to be near a pizza restaurant, for example. And it would come back to you and give you a list of all the apartments that meet those criteria. You know, it searches Zillow as well as other apartment, like local listings and different stuff, all in the background, and it would give you back that list. Now, that's what's locked behind a subscription paywall. But features like that are not ones you're going to use often. You know, you're not searching for apartments all the time. That's something you might do once in a while. So I think for a lot of users, that might be a feature they subscribe to for the 1 month they're going to need it and then cancel. What's interesting about some of these subscriptions, though, is that Google has bundled in a lot of extra backgrounds. So for some, for the $20 a month plan, you now get the Gemini app if you want to use that instead of Google. Google's AI coding tool. You get YouTube Premium, which removes ads and lets you play videos in the background. You get the new premium Google Health features that are all powered by AI, Google's Home Premium, and 5 terabytes worth of storage for Google Photos or Google Drive. So Google is trying to, you know, entice people into subscribing to these. But I think the majority of users that subscribe to these new plans, they're probably going to be using the other features more than what's locked behind them in terms of AI.
1: 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We've got your article on Inc.com. I'll link it up on the website, richontech.tv. Thanks so much for joining me today. Really appreciate it.
0: Thanks for having me, Rich.
1: All right. This portion of the show is sponsored by Incogni. Have you ever gotten a spam call, a scam text, or a sketchy email that knows way too much about you? It's not random. Your phone number, your home address, your email, your age, even the names of your family members. They are all sitting on data broker sites right now. 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

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We'll be right back.

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0: Welcome back to Rich on Tech. Rich DeMuro here, hanging out with you, talking technology. 888-RICH-101. 888-742-4101. I'll give you the number, but clearly everyone's on the road this weekend because we're all filled up. So try. I'm not going to tell you not to call, but it may be tough this weekend. By the way, I'm having one of these, you know, these like beef sticks that are very popular, like these little like, it's like the modern beef jerky, right? They're very hip now. And I just, a little warning, a little word to the wise. So I was eating this thing. You know how it's like in the plastic and you push it up? Well, I pushed up the last bite one time and it like shot into the back of my throat. And I'm not kidding. Kind of like a major choking hazard. So when my kids eat these things, when I see people eating them, you know, you don't want to really touch it because it's kind of like greasy. I'm just giving you word to the wise. Don't push the last bite out. Like, don't pop it up. Like, take it out with your hand and like put it in your mouth, because I was like, oh my gosh, that could have been the end. Like, right there, eating a beef stick. Like, that's it. That's how it ends. That would have been horrible. Like, that's my legacy. He was eating a Chomps or whatever, you know, brand you're, this one's not, this one's honey barbecue. Anyway, just know those things get slippery at the end. Let's go to line two in Green Bay, Wisconsin. Harland, what's up?
1: Hey, thanks for taking my call today. Just want to talk about some options to get a SIM card for when we go over into Canada.
0: Okay.
1: We went into Canada a couple years ago, and the phone was pretty much non-operational. And then we were in Canada a couple weeks ago, and the same thing there. So I'm assuming we can just get over the border and get a SIM card for, you know, a local carrier. Is that something that we should do when we get over the border, or should we actually, like, order something online and get it before we get over the border?
0: Good question. Who is your carrier?
1: Well, we have an off-brand cell phone service. I don't know if I should mention the name or not, but it has a T-Mobile SIM card plan to it, but it's not T-Mobile.
0: Okay. Is it like, what's the brand?
1: It's Ting, T-I-N-G.
0: Oh, okay. Ting. Okay. So does Ting not include their, Ting is, interesting. Okay. Yeah. So they don't include Canada roaming in their plan?
1: They say where coverage is available, but in essence, probably 90% of the time we were in Canada, there was, even though if we had five bars, there was zero data.
0: Okay, interesting. So a lot of the mainstream carriers at this point sort of take a North American approach to the plan. So if you're on like a, you know, Verizon or a T-Mobile, you know, the more expensive the plan, the more that's included. And I understand that if you're like a Ting Mobile, I believe is a pretty good value-oriented plan. So sometimes they don't include all these extras because it costs them money to have a roaming agreement, right, with all of Canada. So my advice is, what type of phone do you have?
1: It's an Android.
0: Okay, so does it accommodate what's called an eSIM?
1: No, it's not. It's a physical SIM card.
0: Oh, it is a physical SIM card. Okay, so there's a couple things you could do. You could order a SIM card online and do it that way. Are you traveling to Canada a lot?
1: No, we're just in a few weeks we're leaving, and we're going to be about 6 weeks total time in the eastern province of Canada.
0: Okay. I think the easiest thing to do is I would look up online and see if you can purchase, if you like go on something like an Amazon, you may be able to just purchase a physical SIM card on there and they'll ship it to you and you can just activate it for Canada. That might be the easiest way, because I like to have things in place before I go. The other thing is that if you are traveling there and you're going through like any sort of like tourist main city, a lot of these little, you know, even if you go to like their carrier, you can just buy a prepaid SIM there. I mean, all the tourist areas that I visited, they advertise the idea of like a physical SIM. So it's getting a little bit less common because the eSIMs are so popular, but, that's probably the easiest way to do it, is either order it in advance from a website, or just when you land, you can get that SIM card there, that physical SIM card. And I've done this in the past at various countries that I visited. Sometimes in the airport, you know, you just see it says SIM card. You just order, you just buy it right there. The other thing you could do is you can get a Google Fi. They've got a SIM card that you can get. And what's neat about that is once you have that SIM card, you can use that SIM card anywhere you travel. So you would just pop that in your phone and you could just buy like the service for that area. So that's like an easy way to do it if you want something that's a little bit more flexible if you're traveling to a bunch of different places. I would say, Harlan, that's probably the best for you if you don't have the ability to get an eSIM on your phone. And by the way, a lot of the phones work with eSIM. So I would check just to make sure, check your phone model to make sure, because a lot of them do work with that, especially Samsung's over the past, you know, couple of years here. The other thing is if you are, if you have a phone and you're traveling internationally, my typical advice is to check to see if your provider offers roaming in that area. If they don't, sometimes they offer what's called a travel pass or a day pass. And sometimes that's included in your plan. So on my plan, I think like every month I get one travel day. And so after 5 months, I've banked 5 free days of roaming anywhere in the world, you know, when you land. And a lot of this is automated. It's gotten so much better. I mean, I've been going to Japan for 10 years now. And when I first went to Japan, no joke, my phone did not work from the moment I got from the airport, like landed to my hotel. We're talking an hour and a half, did not work. And this was back when people were using like mobile hotspots instead of like buying the SIM card. But anyway, it was the worst experience of my life. And I said, that will never happen again. That will never, ever happen. I will not allow this to happen. And so everywhere I go in the world now, I make sure I've got either an eSIM. And there's a bunch of brands that do this. The one that I like that I've used is called Airalo, A-I-R-A-L-O. It's excellent. There's Holafly, H-O-L-A-F-L-Y. I've not tested that one. There's Saily, S-A-I-L-Y. And I have tested that one. That one's good. And then there's also, there's one that's free. eSIM free with Visa card. Oh, GigSky. So if you go to, let's see, here it is. GigSky, G-I-G-S-K-Y. If you have a Visa card, like a Visa Signature or Visa Infinite, they actually give you, a free GigSky eSIM. So if you just want to try this one time, they give you, like, if you have a Platinum card, it's like a 1 gig 15 day plan. Or if you have an Infinite card, you get a 3 gigabyte 15 day plan plus 30% off. And a gig or 3 gigs is not going to get you very far. But if you just want basic connectivity, it's free. And that's something that, you know, might take you a while to discover, or you might pay for that. So I will link that up on the website, richontech.tv. But yeah, if you're on one of these MVNOs, a lot of times you're not paying as much month to month. But on the back end, you're not going to get as many premium features when you travel or Apple Watch connectivity, but you're saving all that money up front, and then you may have to spend it later when you travel.
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9: KOA News Times, 1 o'clock. I'm Sam Spack. For anyone traveling, I-70 is still closed. A tractor-trailer rollover on the interstate near Kipling Street Interchange resulted in a fatal crash involving four other vehicles. Traffic's being diverted off I-70 at 32nd Avenue and Youngfield Street Interchange. No estimated time for the highway to reopen. Four people were found dead inside a Thornton home.
10: Thornton police responded to the 13,000 block of Harrison Street Friday night after a family member reported unresponsive people inside a home. Police say there is no threat to the community. Anyone with information is asked to call the Thornton Police tip line at 720-977-5069. Mindy Stone, KOA.
9: The U.S. military is reportedly preparing for possible new strikes against Iran. According to multiple sources, the Trump administration is preparing for a fresh round of military strikes, even as talks continue today to reach a possible peace deal. Secretary of State Marco Rubio said yesterday that Iran's stockpile of enriched uranium and its effort to create a tolling system at the Strait of Hormuz are, quote, not acceptable. Tina Peters is speaking up about her commutation of her sentence. In a post on X, she says, quote, the Democrats have once again shown that if you do not stay within party line, they will try to destroy you. They are attacking the governor for showing mercy, and they don't have to put a bullseye on a 70-year-old nonviolent first-time offender. Peters is set to be released on June 1st. Commerce City hosts the state's largest Memorial Day parade on Monday morning, coming up at 9:30.
11: This year's parade honors Colorado Army National Guardsman Devin Romero. There's a free concert in Commerce City after the parade at Veterans Memorial Park. Kathy Walker, KOA.
9: 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The bus serves as the State Park El Dorado Springs, Marshall Mesa, Dowdy Draw, and South Mesa trailheads on weekends and holidays until mid-September. You can pick up the shuttle from Boulder to the US 36 McCaslin Park and Ride in Superior. Our next update is coming up at 1:30. I'm Sam Spack on KOA.
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13: We do have one new crash report, northbound I-25 approaching University. That one's causing stop-and-go delays all the way back to about Yale. We still have that closure, eastbound I-70 between Ward Road and Kipling due to a serious crash several hours ago. Moderately heavy traffic, a moderate to heavy traffic southbound I-25 between I-70 down to Colfax. Fox 31 pinpoint weather, mostly sunny, pretty nice today. Expect a high near 73 degrees this afternoon with an overnight low near 43. And in Denver right now, it is 70. I'm Bill Jones on KOA, 850 AM and 94.1 FM.
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0: Welcome back to Rich on Tech. Rich DeMuro here, hanging out with you, talking technology. 888-RICH-101, 888-742-4101. Let's go to, let's see here. Line 5, Jeff in Santa Paula. You're on with Rich.
1: Hello, Rich.
0: What's up?
1: Yeah, hi. Thank you for your show. Listen, I'm having an ongoing problem with a Samsung A26 that's only, let's say, 6 months old, more or less. Out of the box, the screen has been involuntarily jumpy. It will scroll up. It will scroll down. When you touch the screen, it won't do it. It doesn't just scroll all day long. But when you touch it, instead of touching an item, the screen will inadvertently just scroll up or down. I've tried a few things. I even called Tutor, which I think is Android's, and there has not been a fix. I also get messages that one of the reasons I got the phone was because they guaranteed, I think, 4 or 5 years of security or software updates on the phone. But in the meantime, if I check, if I go to security privacy and I go to updates and I go to security update and I hit on it, for example, I keep getting the same message, couldn't download update, unable to update software, network or server error occurred. I don't know if that's because they haven't released an update yet or
0: no,
1: not.
0: It shouldn't say that. Where did you get this phone?
1: I don't remember. Well, I got it through Mint Mobile.
0: Okay, so you purchased it through Mint Mobile.
1: Yeah.
0: And did you... Are you using Mint Mobile service with it?
1: Yeah, I am.
0: Okay. So we'll just put the software update situation aside right now. That should not be happening.
1: Right.
0: It should recognize, and there should be a software. It should, at the very least, it would just say you're up to date. There's no software update.
1: Exactly.
0: Yeah.
1: Right.
0: Now, the question about all the phantom touches on this screen, it's are you using a screen protector or a case?
1: No, there is no screen protector. There had been, and I noticed the other day, I saw a faint line, a shadow, and I realized that there was a screen protector, but that made no difference whatsoever. Okay. I took it off and
0: okay. And what about the case?
1: Yeah. I'm sorry, right. About the case. No, the case is just there's really not. There's an old shock case, it's a rubber case around the outside. Nothing on the surface.
0: Okay. So usually when I see these phantom issues, it's two things. Number one, it's the Android operating system, which is very sensitive with any sort of touch on the screen around the edges. And it happens to me, but it's not scrolling. My phone is not necessarily scrolling. But yes, there are a lot of phantom touches, I feel like, with Android versus iOS. And I'm not sure if that's the way they optimize their system or if it's just because the screens go all the way to the edge and it's just something where you feel like you're not touching it, but you are. But it shouldn't be scrolling or doing anything on its own. So a couple things to think about. Number one, there is a setting called accidental touch protection. You can try putting that on, but I'm not sure that that would do anything because it is mostly for when the phone is in your pocket. Then there's another feature called touch sensitivity, which you may have turned on. Maybe you turn that off and see if that helps. But what I would do for this phone is you might want to, did you order this online or in a store? Mint Mobile doesn't have a store, do they?
1: No, they don't have a store.
0: So you just got it online?
1: Yeah, right.
0: I mean, do you think it's a lemon?
1: I think it's a lemon, and I did bring it to, an authorized Samsung because I did notify Mint, and unfortunately it was like I said, this was out of the box. And I notified, it's going to take a little getting used to. Maybe it's just an anomaly. And also the keyboard was too sensitive, too wonky. I'd run for 5 years an Android, but on a Motorola G5 or a G7 Play, I don't remember, and never had a bit of trouble with it. It was outstanding. So I let them know, and it was unfortunately 2 weeks after I received the phone. They said, you only have 1 week. Of course, the phone didn't come for a week. It was shipped from somewhere in Florida. And so that was it. And I
0: did only have a week with the phone to swap it out?
1: That's what they said. They give you a week.
0: Interesting.
1: Yeah. And I brought it to, I think they said, just bring it to an authorized Samsung and see if there's something wrong with it.
0: Wow. Yeah, you're right. 7 calendar days. Interesting. Wow.
1: Yeah. And and I brought it to you, I think, you break, you fix, or you break, I fix. And they said, as far as we can tell, nothing's wrong with the phone. So it continues to go on and on. And the other day I called Tutor. Well, I didn't call Tutor. I activated Tutor. They called me. And then I think I uninstalled two apps. And I don't really have any apps on the phone. I don't play games on the phone. But there were two that I don't really use that much. And that made no difference. And I knew it was going to make no difference because I had uninstalled them before.
0: Okay. Well, I would see, okay, a couple things that I would do. Number one, I would go and, there's a Samsung, diagnostics app, which I believe is inside the Samsung members app. So if you go into the members app, there's a diagnostics, and I would go in and check all those diagnostics. It's got the, hold on, skipping this test. It's got a system. It's got, it'll check all kinds of stuff. 22 tests on just the phone. So it'll look at the software, the battery, the SIM, the camera, the sensors. Let's see if proximity sensor, touchscreen. So it will test all those things for you. And again, this is the Samsung members app. You can download it if it's not already on your phone. So first thing I would do is just download that app and tap where it says diagnostics and do the phone diagnostics, the app battery usage diagnostics, and the app safety diagnostics. See what comes up there, if anything odd turns up. If that all turns up okay, then I might, and this is still happening, I would definitely, like you said, go through all your apps, make sure you uninstall anything that you don't need or recognize. And if that doesn't help it, then what I would do is probably do a full factory reset on this phone. And if that doesn't work, and you know, you're going to make sure your data is backed up, but it sounds like you don't have too much on there. You will have to set things up again. If that doesn't work, then I might appeal to Mint Mobile a little bit further, maybe push them a little bit harder and just say, look, I'm not trying to be difficult here, but this phone is just not working from day one. And I think you need to make a one-time exception to your little return policy here and get me a new phone. I'll take the same phone. They're probably, if they did give you one, they might give you a refurbished one, which is not ideal. So I would push for a new phone and say, hey, look, take this phone and do your own diagnostics and see. But it sounds like you've brought it to a couple places. You've done a couple things. Doesn't seem like there's anything outwardly wrong with this device. And I will tell you that, you know, a Motorola phone versus a Samsung phone, they are different. And so maybe these phantom touches are actually just reactions on the screen to how you're using it. I don't think that should be the case, but I will tell you, in my use of Samsung phones versus some others, they are more sensitive. I do believe that on their screens than some of the other phones that I use, especially the iPhone, I would say, is probably the least. It works when you need it, but it does not get those phantom touches a lot like the Android phones do. I don't know why, but that's probably in the software. Thanks for the call today. Do appreciate it. Hopefully you get that figured out. And if you want to send me an email, maybe I can kind of monitor what's happening there. That'd be great. David writes in, I'm seeing a lot of ads for smartwatches that claim to monitor sleep, glucose levels, blood pressure, activity. I'm curious about the glucose monitoring claims. Can that really work without an implant? No, it cannot. The FDA has a big post about this. There is no officially licensed or whatever FDA approved watch that does this by itself. Now, they do have things like the Dexcom that does connect to an Apple Watch, but you still need that sensor that pierces your skin and sits on your skin for 2 weeks at a time. And my wife tried one of these things out. They now make them where you can just put them on your skin just for curiosity about your glucose levels. And they talk to your phone or your watch and send the information from that little sensor to the device. And that's the best we have right now. We do not have a watch that will do a blood glucose monitoring without a third-party device. So blood pressuring is starting to appear. Samsung just announced that they have that now in their watches, but you do have to calibrate it with a cuff. So you do the cuff once a month, you calibrate it, and then the algorithm does it for the rest of the month. And on the Apple Watch, they've got hypertension monitoring, but it's more of a 30-day rolling period where if it notices signs of that, it will alert you. It's not doing it in real time. Let's see what else. You said monitor sleep. Yeah, they can do sleep, no problem. Activity, no problem. But the glucose, definitely not happening on its own just yet. Now, that is the holy grail. These companies can't wait to figure that out because there are so many people that will benefit from that. So many people. to have glucose levels on your wrist without, they call it non-invasive, right? Like there's nothing that has to pierce the skin. So that's the deal, David. Thanks for the email. richontech.tv. Hit contact if you want to send me a message. Otherwise, phone lines, some of them have opened up actually. 888-RICH-101, 888-742-4101. Coming up, I still got to tell you the story about the retired couple that lost $845,000. Plus, we've got live translation now on phone calls. 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

0: Welcome back to Rich on Tech. Rich DeMuro here, hanging out with you, talking technology. Retired couple from Covina, California, says they lost $845,000 after scammers claimed they were under federal investigation. This is from ABC 7 and the FBI. Started with a fake phone call from someone pretending to be the Postal Service. Then it escalated to people posing as FBI agents. They use fake documents, spoofed phone numbers. We've heard this now over and over. You cannot trust caller ID anymore. They spoof numbers. And they also had video calls. Can't trust those anymore. They could be deep fakes. The couple says they were terrified and they believe they had to cooperate to protect themselves. Over several months, they drained their savings, cashed out their retirement, and even took out a loan against their home. This one was serious. Now, most of the money was sent through cryptocurrency, which is very hard to recover once it's gone. The FBI says it will never tell you to move money, buy crypto, wire cash, or keep an investigation secret. Can you imagine the IRS sending you a letter and be like, hey, you got to pay this and don't tell anyone. Don't say a word. Don't question it. No, but they trick people and they, you know, obviously they target certain people. Caller ID can be faked. If it says FBI or police, doesn't mean it's real. These scams are getting more sophisticated, more emotional. And like I just said, they're targeting older Americans who have savings. This couple had $845,000. That was probably everything. Everything they had. So if you get a scary call, hang up. I mean, let's be real. I don't think the government is calling people and requesting money like this ever. Now, they, believe me, they get their money and you have to pay that money, but this is not how they do it. Usually it's a letter in the mail saying, hey, we have a couple questions for you. We need to ask you a couple questions. And then it's like, oh no. I actually got one of these emails. I signed up. I thought it was a scam. I got one of these letters from the IRS and apparently a lot of people got them and it said, oh, you have a refund or something. And I was like, what? I didn't get a refund this year. I paid money this year. And it said, oh, go to IRS login, make a login. And I'm not kidding. I was like, okay, this has got to be a scam. It wasn't. And I did the whole thing where you have to create this login through like some, IRS.gov. It's like this new way to, sign in or create account. ID me. ID.me. You can't just create a login. You have to do this new account with ID me. And the verification process was very thorough. Like I'm talking, I had to take a selfie video of myself. I had to upload like my social, like all this stuff. And I felt like every step of the way, I'm like, this is the stuff you talk about on the radio. You're getting scammed. No, sure enough, this is how you log in. I did all that. I log in. I finally get access to the IRS website, which I didn't even realize they had. I thought everything was through the mail. And it's like, oh no, and there's no refund, zero. Look, what? Why did I just, and then today I got an email, said, oh, there's a new status update. Again, nothing. So I don't know if they're having issues or what, but, or maybe they're just going to like blindside me and be like, oh, by the way, you just owe a lot of money. And by the way, figure out how to pay it. All right, let's go to Robert, line four. Robert, what's up?
1: Hey, how you doing? I really enjoy your show.
0: Thanks.
1: My wife and I are going on a cruise, and I'm trying to figure out a way how to get Wi-Fi internet phone service out there without paying their exorbitant fees. It's a 5-day cruise, like $26 a day for each of us.
0: Is that unlimited?
1: I believe so.
0: I mean, that doesn't sound so bad. How much is a drink on this cruise? Probably the same price.
1: Well, we got the all-you-can-drink package.
0: Oh, okay. Look at your I love your priorities, Robert.
1: Yeah,
0: all you can drink, but the Wi-Fi you're trying to save money on, I love it. Here's the deal. So do you need this for work or is this more just for like you want to be connected?
1: Be connected and a little bit of work. I'm trying not to do any out there, but inevitably work will come into play.
0: So I have actually a little Rich on Tech trivia. I've never been on a cruise ever. From what I hear, you are pretty much beholden to the plans that they offer on these cruise ships. Why? Because it's all done through satellite. They're doing the uplink and then they, you know, send it out over the ship via Wi-Fi. So from what I've heard from people, they tell me that they will, if they get to a port, they can use their phone then they connect, you know, if they have roaming or something like that. Or, you know, maybe just choose one day where you catch up on your email, and pay that $26. I know it's exorbitant, but you know, you're on a nice vacation and vacation. These things are expensive. Where are you going?
1: We're going to Ensenada. It's my first cruise, and I'm not sure I'm going to like it. So I want to do a quick one in just a few days.
0: Okay. That's like a party cruise. That's a good short, you know, like, what is it, 3 days, 5 days?
1: It's 5 days.
0: Okay, five days. So, yeah, I mean, people, look, I mean, that is the working is probably the least priority on this cruise, but I would say maybe just since it's such a short amount of time out, I would go nuts not having any connectivity. Like I've only been non-connected in my adult life maybe like three times for like a couple hours. And it's like, I don't get anxiety, but I do for that moment. And so, I would say maybe just try to get one day where you just log on to your internet and you pay that $26 as sky high as that fee is and just put it all there. And then if you stop in port in Mexico and maybe your cell company actually includes Mexico, a lot of them include roaming in Mexico at this point. So when you get to the port, your phone will light up. You'll get all your texts. You can do all that. You know, maybe, you know, your spouse goes shopping while you just sit there and check your email for the whole day while everyone else is like drinking fruity drinks. I mean, look, there's no way around it. You're on a ship. You know, everything is they make the rules there. So that's the advice until we get a better system or maybe Starlink, you know, you can get a tiny Starlink roam and bring that. But that's going to be way more expensive than $26 a day. So I say enjoy the cruise. Check your email once throughout the trip, and that's the best you can do there. I will tell you, I posted about this on my Instagram today because I've been rocking, you know, this Starlink, this T-Mobile T-Satellite, they call it, because now that I know there is the ability to have a Starlink satellite connection on your phone anywhere you go, I can't have a phone or not have that. It's 10 extra bucks a month. And basically, if your regular cell signal goes out, if you don't have a cellular signal, traditional, it will flip over to satellite. And I know a lot of the modern phones have satellite built into them, but that's mostly for emergencies. This will give you access for like a whole bunch of apps. So anyway, check it out on my Instagram at Rich on Tech. You can see my take on that whole situation. Tell me if I'm crazy or not. I think it's like peace of mind. I want to be connected all the time. Coming up, we've got Dave Malkoff to talk about
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3: KOA News Times 130, I'm Sam Spack. The U.S. and Iran may be inching closer to a deal to end the ongoing conflict. That's according to public statements today from high-ranking officials for both countries. Secretary of State Marco Rubio told reporters in India earlier today there may be news today, but didn't give specifics.
4: There is a chance that whether it's later today, tomorrow, in a couple days, we may have something to say. But this issue needs to be solved, as the president has said, one way or the other.
3: President Trump's expected to hold an afternoon conference call with the Middle Eastern leaders to discuss the situation. Traffic is being diverted off I-70 at the 32nd Avenue and Youngfield Street interchange with no estimated time for the highway to reopen. A rollover accident closed the interstate earlier this morning. Thornton police are investigating a homicide after four people were found dead Friday night in the 13,000 block of Harrison Street. Police say there's no threat to the community, but anyone with information is asked to call the Thornton police tip line. And lastly, the average price for a gallon of unleaded in Colorado is now $4.75. There's near record-breaking travel numbers expected in Colorado this weekend as well. Our next update at 2. I'm Sam Spack on KOA.
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6: We do have one new crash report, northbound I-25 approaching University. That one's causing stop and go delays all the way back to about Yale. We still have that closure, eastbound I-70 between Ward Road and Kipling due to a serious crash several hours ago. Moderately heavy traffic, a moderate to heavy traffic southbound I-25 between I-70 down to Colfax. Fox 31 pinpoint weather, mostly sunny, pretty nice today. Expect a high near 73 degrees this afternoon with an overnight low near 43. And in Denver right now, it is 70. I'm Bill Jones on KOA, 850 AM and 94.1 FM.
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0: 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Rich DeMiro here, hanging out with you, talking technology. 888-RICH-101, 888-742-4101. Hope you're having a great Memorial Day weekend, whether you're on the road, hanging out with family, you know, whatever you're doing, taking some time to just kind of reflect and relax. 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Kim also agreed with me. 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
1: Nope.
0: I'm not doing it. I'm not doing it. And it's been, I was actually in China and I saw the Rich on Tech Industries and I was like, I should just go in there and like talk to them and say, can I have this? But I didn't. Welcome to the show. Dave Malkoff in studio. One of my friends for, I don't know, probably decades now.
1: Oh my goodness. Yeah. Going back to the CNET days.
0: Yes. Oh my. And Dave is a fellow techie. He has been a network journalist for many years, covering all kinds of stuff. Most recently, environmental concerns, wildfires. And, sad to say, he has been laid off.
1: Womp, womp. Yeah, CBS News laid me off in March, but we've seen this. I mean, we just watched Stephen Colbert's last show. We just signed off from CBS Radio after 99 years. And in March, a bunch of us got laid off. It was a lot of people got laid off at CBS News, including me. And this is the first time, Rich, on your show that I'm saying this publicly.
0: I know. And it's tough because, you know, and I've been laid off.
1: Yes.
0: I feel like you have too in the past.
1: Yeah.
0: I mean, if you're in journalism,
1: it's going to happen to you. They're coming for you.
0: Yeah. And especially now, it's like, you know, with AI and all these things, it's like, there's just like companies used to shy away from saying, oh, it's not AI. It's just whatever. Now they're like, no, it's straight up AI. Like we can do these things in like a fraction of the second, but you've been covering environmental wild. I mean, Dave is the kind of person when something happens, there's two types of journalism. Some of them run
1: away.
0: Yeah. Some of them run away. Dave runs to it. And that's what I love about your style of coverage, because you love to be in the thick of things.
1: You know, I've been in the Arctic several times, watching the glaciers melt up there. I've been to every single wildfire that you've ever heard of, every single hurricane that you've ever heard of, unfortunately, and so many tornadoes and natural disasters. So I've been around the country 31 years now, Rich.
0: 30, wow. 31 years. That's wild. Yeah. And you're also the reason Dave and I did work together at the same station once. Or was it twice?
1: Twice. KCBS and KCAL and KTLA.
0: And KTLA. Yeah. And Dave is the reason why I carry a whole bunch of stuff in my backpack. Before I met Dave, I would just bring nothing. I would just come to work by myself and I would just do my job. Then Dave, one day, he pulls out this thing called like a lip mic. I'm like, what is this?
1: Oh, yeah. That was this. If you've ever watched Ted Lasso, that's the microphone that they're using, the announcers. And it kind of
2: isolate your voice,
1: you know, and then so you could be on a plane.
0: Yes.
1: And voice a story as you're flying to the next story. And
0: still sounds great.
1: Yeah. It sounds great. Yeah.
0: And so now, of course, that one microphone, I was like, oh, I probably need something like that, turned into a whole bag of goodies. And now I joke with everyone. I bring my stuff everywhere. I'm like a circus. I can go live from anywhere. I can do my radio show. I can do live hits. I can record a whole segment, whatever I need to do. But let's talk wildfires. You've been covering these for decades. What do you think has changed the most about the fires we're seeing today?
1: Yeah, well, the earth is hotter. So these fires burn hotter. They burn more intense. If you talk to firefighters who are out on the fire lines at the incident command center or as they're digging through the fire lines, they're telling you that something has changed in the last few decades, where these fires are just burning hotter and more intense, and it's just way more effort to suppress them. So they're trying to get on them as fast as possible. Luckily, here in Southern California, we have Cal Fire, who are the best in the business, and they work with the Canadian firefighters and people from all over. And they've got an incident command center that can just operate like it's like a military operation, where you have everybody on the same radio channels. You have everybody at the same morning meeting, no matter what agency you're from.
0: They've got it down to

0: fire and makes it think that that tree is already burned because it has this gummy substance on the outside. So it kind of causes a fire line that, that the fire can't jump past unless the embers go on top. So you've got that. And then you've got all this technology that some fire departments can buy, but some fire departments, like volunteer fire departments, cannot. So they rely on companies like Amazon. And we were invited into an Amazon facility here in Southern California, just 2 hours from here in the Inland Empire. And they have all this technology ready to go on pallets, ready to ship out as fast as possible to the fire lines, no matter where they are in the world. They've got all these different facilities. They've got two in the United States now. I think they've got Mexico, Australia, India, Japan, and Germany. So if they need radios, if they need some shelters might need a printer because they need to print out documents for people, they have all these things that are ready to go, things that you wouldn't even think of that you would need in a disaster.
1: And just for full disclosure, you've partnered with them to kind of tell their story in Southern California?
0: Yeah, this is really interesting and scary for me as well. I'm on this journey of with photojournalist and producer Brad Hodges, and we both got laid off on the same day, and we're trying to figure out how do we move forward. We don't want to be company spokespeople for anything. We don't want to be influencers. We want to be journalists because that's what we've always done. So we asked companies like Amazon, can we come into your facility and show what you're doing and actually be journalists and have some sort of control over the story? I wrote it all myself and I sent it off to them to look at, but they didn't really change anything because they know that we're using all the same kind of.
1: What is their interest? What is their interest in what they're doing with this stuff? I mean, is it just to protect the communities that they work in?
0: Yeah, that's exactly it. They noticed that, they were told by the communities that they needed to get this kind of gear really fast. There's these things called satellite walkie-talkies that they have there that we saw. Now, I never saw that before. I said, what's a satellite walkie-talkie?
1: Sure.
0: And it's basically a sat phone that you press the button and it just sends out a quick packet of information instead of sending out a full duplex communication over the phone back and forth. You're just pressing the button to talk. But they have all these things ready to go. They have ATVs that they can send out that you can cook on. They've got, one thing that they found out from the community is that they needed some way during the Southern California fires. There was, remember that drone that hit the Super Scooper?
1: Yeah.
0: And it took it out of service. Well, they have these personal drone detection devices where they can actually find out if people are running
1: drones. Yeah, those are becoming an issue everywhere. I mean, the drones are they hit a plane. I mean, drones are just like, people are flying them. Although it's funny because I tried flying with my kid at a park, and the drone was like, sorry, you can't fly here.
0: Because you were in a locked off zone.
1: Yeah.
0: You were too close to an airport.
1: They try to tell you, but I think I'm sure people know how to override. All right. Finally, before we head to break, people that say, it can't happen to me, what would you say to that?
0: This is the one thing I've learned. Anything can happen to anybody at any time, anywhere, and that's what we've learned from being news reporters. It can absolutely happen to you. Scan your photos before a disaster happens. I've never had someone come out of their house and said, I lost my refrigerator. It's always the photos.
1: Good call. All right, Dave, how can people follow you?
0: Well, right now, it's malkoff.substack.com, and I'm putting all my information right up there, and you can find me there. Subscribe.
1: Okay, I'll put a link on the website, and we're going to come back to more calls. Dave, you want to stick around and take a couple calls?
0: I would love to.
1: I think we're going to have him help me. 888-RICH-101, 888-742-4101. The website, richontech.tv. Back after this.

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0: Welcome back to Rich on Tech. Rich DeMuro here, hanging out with you, talking technology. 888-RICH-101-888-742-4101. I've got journalist Dave Malkoff in the studio with me.
1: For the people listening on the podcast, they do not hear the music.
0: No, they do.
1: So you only hear that on the radio.
0: Yes, that is true. And it's a fun part of the show. All right, we're going to do like a rapid fire since Dave is also a nerd like myself. We're going to try to get through some of these calls here. So let's start with Mike in Los Angeles. Mike, what's up?
2: Hey, thanks for taking my call.
0: Absolutely. What's up?
2: Question for you. So I digitized all of my hard copy photos, and I've digitized all my family videos, and I've all imported them onto a hard drive off of a PC computer using Windows.
0: Sounds like a good job on that, by the way.
1: Yes. I was just saying, scan all your photos. That's important.
2: Yeah, it actually worked out really good. I want to get two more hard drives. I want to copy the hard drive so my kids will have their own copy and they can look at it or grab anything they want anytime they want. But they have Apple computers.
0: Oh, okay.
1: Oh, yes. Yeah.
2: So how do I copy that one hard drive into two other hard drives, separate hard drives, external?
1: I know how to do this.
2: How do you do that?
0: So Dave's got an answer.
1: So I was PC and now I run a Mac, even though everything else is Android. But bottom line, it's a different file system between PC and Mac. So you got to be able to read the PC drive. And the only way that it can read the PC drive is to install a program. There are a few out there. The one I use is NTFS for Mac. And if you look that up on the store, you can install that. It is a paid program. There's a free, you know, it's free for a certain amount of days or whatever, but you want to pay for it if you want to do this because you want to move all your files from the PC drive onto the Mac drive. And you can't do that if you don't mount it. So the only way to mount it is to install the NTFS for Mac.
0: But now hold on. You did this all on the PC, but your kids have a Mac. So what about can you not format a Mac, a drive for a Mac on a PC? Will it not let you format?
1: I think it's a little more easy that way. Yeah. If you still have the PC, you might be able to do that. Yeah.
0: Cause then you can just format the drive for a Mac.
1: Yeah.
0: And then just copy everything over since it's already. Right.
1: But sometimes it says you can't. I haven't done that in so long. And sometimes the file format will say that you can read the drive, but you can't
0: write to the drive. Yeah. It gets a little wonky there because there's different, you know, the Mac uses a different formatting. I mean, I would say the easiest thing to do, Mike, is just put these in the cloud and give them a link to the cloud. I mean, you could use something like a Dropbox, depending on how large. I mean, if you said videos and photos, that's probably a large amount of data. So in the end, it's probably cheaper to have it on a hard drive. But, you know, if you listen to me, that you want all your stuff backed up anyway. So you're going to eventually want this in the cloud in some way, shape or form, because if it's on a hard drive, unless you've got, you know, three duplicates, which I guess you do technically.
1: I've 90,000 photos on Flickr. that's why I'm still on Flickr because I use that. I'm sure Google Photos is probably.
0: We're not comparing photo sizes here. But I love that you can pull down on Google Photos. It'll tell you how many you have backed up. I have 229,441.
1: Oh my God.
0: Yeah. Because I use the same library for both my, you know, personal and my business, you know, my business photos.
1: And it's probably taking the photos, every single photo that you take, and automatically sending it to the cloud.
0: Oh, yeah. Which I like. I do that by design.
1: Yeah.
0: And then I have Dropbox and then I have Google. I mean, I'm paying for so much. My friend was texting me this morning and I was telling him how much I'm paying for all this cloud storage. And it's just getting to be insane. Like, it's just, and so I think this is another question. We have Bob. Bob in North Hollywood. Welcome to the show.
3: Hey guys, welcome. Thank you for taking my call. How are you?
0: We're welcoming you.
1: How about?
3: All right.
0: What's up?
3: The question I've got has to do with Gmail. For the last week, I've been getting emails saying, you'll stop getting emails in 5 days. Your Gmail will stop working on May 28th. That's the latest. Your Gmail will stop working, and then it says eventually down, you can manage your current storage to clean up space. And then it gives you sign into your account, then your password, which I do. And then this is what the problem is. So hold on.
0: So just real quick before we get into this, are you sure these notices from Google are legitimate?
3: As far as I know, they're, yeah.
0: Okay. The easiest way to do this, so basically you're out of storage. Was that what I'm hearing?
3: That's what I'm saying. But in order to follow the process, it says welcome from Google, verify it's you. To help keep your account safe, Google wants to make sure it's really you trying to sign in. And then it says there's a number, and it says check your Galaxy S20 FE5G, which is the phone I use.
0: Yeah.
3: Hold down the notification bar and tap the sign-in notification, tap yes, then tap the number on your phone to verify it's you.
0: Yeah.
3: And I've been doing this for 5 days now, and there's no verification notification on the pull-down notification list.
0: Okay. So that pops up generally automatically. I sign into Google like 1,000 different devices I'm testing all the time. So I am very well aware of this situation.
1: It gives you like 3 different numbers.
0: Yes.
1: 69, 24, 12.
0: It's all for like security reasons,
1: yeah.
0: Right?
1: Yeah.
0: Which I don't really understand because a scammer would just be like, hey, choose the number 12.
1: Yes.
0: But the reality is maybe have you checked to make sure both devices are running the same Google account? Because if you're not getting that notification, it could be because it's serving it to a device that is not running that account.
3: Well, the only other way I would use the Gmail would be on my Windows computer.
0: Okay. It doesn't pop up
3: there. For the most part, it's on the phone. And I don't back up photos to Google Drive. So all my photos, because my phone has an SD card, I save to both internal and external. And then I transfer them to like flash drive or hard drive.
0: Okay. Portable. So what I would do, Bob, I would just go to the website one.google.com from a trusted device that you're already logged in on. And that's where you can look at your storage. And if you can't, because if you're telling me you're already on your Google account, I'm wondering if this is a spam or a scammy email because
1: everything is, I think we live in a world where everything is a scam unless proven otherwise.
0: Yeah.
1: And you don't want to click on anything from an email. You just want to go to your Google account and make sure and look at the address bar. See, does it actually say Google or does it have like a underscore in there or something? Yeah. You want to make sure that that's actually your account.
0: Yeah. So what I would do, Bob, I would go through, one.google.com. That's one.google.com and you can tap storage or, you know, home, and it gives you the tools to clean up your storage. It'll say clean up space and it will tell you how much storage you have used versus available. So I've got 54% used right now, 5 terabytes out of 10, basically. and then it has 2 terabytes where I can clean up.
1: 10 terabytes is a lot.
0: It's a lot. Yeah. I've got to clean it up one of these days. When I retire, my retirement will be cleaning up my cloud storage. Dave, I want to say thank you. Thanks. They're playing us off.
1: Thanks for having me.
0: Tell them the Substack one more time.
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0: All right.
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11: KOA News Times, 2 o'clock. I'm Sam Spag. Four people were found dead inside a Thornton home.
12: Thornton police responded to the 13,000 block of Harrison Street Friday night after a family member reported unresponsive people inside a home. Police say there is no threat to the community. Anyone with information is asked to call the Thornton Police tip line at 720-977-5069. Mindy Stone, KOA.
11: The Centers for Disease Control and Prevention is expanding its power to prevent individuals from Ebola-stricken countries from entering the United States. The agency said the move is in the interest of public health and includes lawful permanent U.S. residents, green card holders who have been in Democratic Republic of Congo, Uganda, South Sudan within the last 21 days are now banned from entering the U.S. through mid-June. The change announced Friday expands the agency's existing travel restrictions tied to the outbreak of the rare strain of Ebola, which has no approved vaccine or treatments. The family of NASCAR legend Kyle Busch is revealing the cause of his sudden death. Lisa Carton reports.
13: According to a family statement, Busch died Thursday from complications of severe pneumonia that developed into sepsis. A medical evaluation concluded the 41-year-old passed away from rapid and overwhelming associated complications. The two-time NASCAR Series champion was hospitalized earlier this week for what was called severe illness. Busch had been scheduled to compete in a pair of races at Charlotte Motor Speedway over Memorial Day weekend. I'm Lisa Carton.
11: WNBA star Caitlin Clark will be the grand marshal for this weekend's Indianapolis 500. She'll give the famous starting commands of drivers, start your engines for the 110th edition of the race on Sunday. Traffic's being diverted off I-70 at the 32nd Avenue and Youngfield Street interchange, but no estimated time for the highway to reopen. A fatal rollover accident caused the interstate to close early this morning. A new clinical trial says that eating beef daily may not be an issue for those with prediabetes after all. More on that in our next report. Our next update at 2:30. I'm Sam Speck here on KOA.
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15: Well, good news and bad news. The good news is we've cleared that crash northbound I-25 approaching University. We still have some delays as traffic returns to normal. The bad news is we have a new crash southbound I-25 just south of Hampton. That's backing you up to about Evans. We still have that closure from several hours ago. I-70 eastbound is closed between Ward Road and Kipling due to a pretty serious crash. And a major stop and go delays westbound I-270 approaching Vasquez. Fox 31 pinpoint weather. Mostly sunny, pretty nice. A high today expected near 73 with an overnight low in the mid-40s. In Denver currently, it is 73 degrees. I'm Bill Jones, KOA, 850 AM and 94.1 FM.
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0: Welcome back to a third hour of Rich on Tech. Rich DeMiro here, hanging out with you, talking technology. 888-RICH-101, 888-742-4101. This studio has never felt more alive. I don't think we've ever had this many people in the studio at once. The guests have left. Dave is such, we don't live in the same city, so it's tough, but it's just, you know how you just like connect with someone because you're just both so nerdy? And I will admit, Dave is even nerdier than I am, and he'll admit that. He's actually geekier than I am, too. But I love that. I love geeks. I love nerds. It's just, to me, that's my language, right? Like, my wife, the stuff that she watches me do around the house, she's like, really? This is fun for you? I'm like, absolutely. Like, this is, like, I was setting up a phone the other night while I was talking to her. You know, I get these phones sent from manufacturers to test them out, and I have to test them. There's no easy way around it. You got to, like, set them up and, like, put your information on there and, like, you know, so I can see what Motorola is like versus Samsung versus, you know, nothing versus OnePlus versus Pixel versus iPhone. You got to go hands-on. That's the only way to get the experience with these things. And she just sits there and laughs because she wouldn't swap out her phone for 10 years if she didn't have to. Most people wouldn't. You know, I get calls in this show where people are like, I don't want to switch phones. I don't want to change anything. I'm like, I will factory reset my phone faster than you can imagine and set it all up and have it up and running like the same afternoon. No problem. Okay, I do have some stories I want to get through. Apple set a date for WWDC 2026, June 8th. That's the Monday morning keynote happening at 10 a.m. Pacific, Apple Park in Cupertino. Worldwide Developers Conference is where they show off the next version of the software for the iPhone, the iPad, the Mac, the Apple Watch, Vision Pro, not so much these days, Apple TV. The big headline this year, of course, is expected to be iOS 27. We are all waiting for that much smarter AI-powered Siri. I'll be honest, I've been on the Android train for a couple of weeks now because of Gemini. Like, the idea that I can tap into all my stuff from this phone is just so amazing to me. But I think Apple will be able to do it too with Siri. So their tagline is coming bright up. People are saying that's speculation that Siri and Apple Intelligence will be front and center. You know that Google or Apple's going to work with Google to get Gemini somehow to work with Siri. And they're probably going to do it in a more private way. Like, it's just going to use the Gemini model to sort through your info, but locally on your phone. That's what I'm guessing. Cause that's Apple's whole advantage is that they're not selling. I mean, yes, they sell ads and things, but like their business is not data. Their business is really hardware. And that's very different from all the other tech companies out there. They want to sell you a phone every year if they could. They want to sell you a Mac. They want to sell you an iPad. They want to sell you an Apple Watch. Yes, now they want to sell you Apple Music and cloud storage and Apple TV Plus and all that good stuff. But, you know, it's all done in a very private, secure way. And the other tech companies, you know, they're mostly a data play. Facebook is a big data play. Sure, they sell some hardware like the Meta Ray-Bans, but even those are a data play. And Google, of course, is all data play. You know, they could probably give away their hardware just to get more people on the data side. You know, Android collects a lot of information for them. Let's see here. WWDC, anything else we need to know? No, we'll just see like what the deal is with WWDC. All right, let's take a call. David's got, oh my gosh, even with me and Dave here, we've got another David who still has info about the Mac drives. David, what's up in West Hills?
1: Hey, how's it going, Rich?
0: Great. You got I don't know if we understood the question properly. Tell me what your
1: yes,
0: answer is.
1: I think what he was trying to do is he has his data on probably an NTFS formatted hard drive, and he wants to give it to his kids who have Macs. If he did just a copy NTFS to NTFS, Macs can natively read NTFS hard drives. They just can't read to them. Read them. They can't write to them.
0: Got it.
1: But he could also use XFAT, which is cross-compatible across all operating systems.
0: But he'd have to reformat his original drive, though, to get...
1: No, he would just copy it onto an XFAT drive.
0: Right, okay, so that's the answer. I think that's what I was trying to get to, because I think that we started down the path of, like, reading and writing to this drive, but no, the idea is that he has one type of computer, his kids have another, but yeah, if he just formats the new drives in XFAT, and that's the other thing, people order these drives on Amazon, it's like, oh, made for Mac, made for PC, like every drive will work everywhere, you just have to format it in the proper format.
1: And a lot of them come XFAT formatted now.
0: Yeah, because that's like the cross-platform before, because the Mac used to be something else, let's see, disk utility, it was like Mac was always like what, It was like some weird thing.
1: Yeah. Yeah.
0: Not APFS. Well, anyway.
1: It's APFS now, and yeah. it's still their proprietary, but it's, XFAT is sort of that bridge across both.
0: Okay. Well, David, you know what you sound like you know what you're talking about.
1: I do a lot of it.
0: Okay. Awesome. Well, thanks for the call today in West Hills. Appreciate it. Hopefully, we answered that question. Let's go to Drew in Laguna Beach. Drew, what's up?
2: Hey, Rich. One thing, thanks for the tip on 10-minute mail and email and Incogni. Between the two, my spam, phone calls, emails, and even snail mail has dropped quite a bit. So appreciate that
0: tip. I love it. Yeah, the 10-minute mail, 10minutemail.com. It gives you disposable email. So if you're signing up for something like a newsletter, or hopefully not mine, but like some random newsletter, you're trying to get a promo code, coupon code, it gives you 10 minutes to use that email and no sign up, no nothing. It'll just show you that like you use that email and then the email will arrive right on the same web page. Like you don't even have to sign in or anything. So that's a great little service there. What can I help with?
2: I've got photos stored on OneDrive, Google Drive, on my Galaxy S10 tablet, which is my main interface. I wish I could ask Gemini to go through all of the pictures, identify the duplicates, isolate them, and then clean them up, but I don't think I can yet.
0: You're speaking my language. I can't wait for that day. I cannot wait. And you know Google can do it. It's just I don't think they have a reason. By the way, I mean, Google Photos I've been using forever. I told you I had 230,000 photos. You know that they can find duplicates in about 10 seconds. They don't want to, because guess why? It uses up more space. They don't want to show you that you have all these duplicates that you would then clear out half your storage and pay less. But anyway, keep going.
2: So, is there an app for my Samsung Galaxy S10? Android related that I can use that will help identify the duplicates so that I can at least manually go through them, edit them out, or whatever I need to do?
0: There's an app called Remo Duplicate Photos Remover. Have you heard of that one or come across it?
2: No, I have not yet.
0: So that one works pretty well. And then there's another one I was just testing, and I think it's called CISDEM, CISDEM. Duplicate Finder. And it seems, as far as I can tell, to be free. And you can tell I've been playing with this because I'm like trying to figure out like how do I like I joke that, you know, my retirement is going to be cleaning up my cloud storage. Like I've declared cloud storage bankruptcy because it's so complicated. You know, you can go through, and what I try to do is just, you know, I sit on the couch and instead of talking with my family or friends or anything else like that or socializing, I'll just go through my pictures and kind of like clean up my cloud storage, you know, in my spare time. So that is my system. I don't think it works very well, but those two apps, I'll link them up on the website, richontech.tv. in today's show notes, but those seem to work pretty well. But it's not a simple process because it's just not. So these will work, and I think both are free. Let me see. Is the Remo one seems to be free as well. So I would try that, but it's not an easy process. And I'm hoping that there will be AI to do this. And I know there are things out there that can help with this, but I don't think we're to the level of A, trust with AI, like looking through everything, and B, where it's so confident that it's just going to delete everything without us looking. And that's the problem. It's such a manual process where at the end of the day, before things get deleted in a big giant way, you want to take a look, and that takes time. And I'm sure you're figuring that out, Drew.
2: Yep. Hey, Rich, thanks. I'll check them both out.
0: All right. Appreciate it. Thanks for the call today. 888-RICH-101, 888-742-4101. Again, if you go to this one.google.com, that is a great way to kind of clean up your storage. It will show you your large files, your large photos and videos, emails with large attachments, stuff in your trash. And then on the iPhone, if you're looking for the, if you go into your settings, you can go into settings, general, and iPhone storage, and it will give you the ability to see, you tap photos, and it will show you your photos, it does show duplicates, screenshots, videos. And the cool thing about the videos is it actually does show you your videos in the largest to smallest order. You would think that the Photos app would do that on the iPhone. Unless I'm mistaken, I don't think it does that. You can't sort by size, which like makes the most sense in the world, but somehow they don't give you that option. But just remember, anything you delete off your iPhone in the gallery, you are also deleting off iCloud because it is a mirror of itself. But I did find duplicates. So maybe this is a new feature on the iPhone. I have not seen this before. Or maybe I just never had duplicates. But yeah, if you go into iPhone settings, iPhone storage, and then go into iPhone storage, and then down it says photos, tap that. It does give you review your photos and videos. It does give you duplicates, screenshots, and videos. So check that out. I'll put that on the website as well, richontech.tv. All right, we still got a lot more on the show. Let's see, what else do I need to tell you about? This T-Mobile live translation thing, that's pretty cool. AT&T wants to end landlines. I'm going to be careful how many things I tease here because I don't even know at this point if we can get to all of them. But give me a call, 888-RICH-101, 888-742-4101. 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I'll put those duplicate photo finder apps on there. My name is Rich DeMiro. 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
9: Welcome back to Rich on Tech. Rich DeMuro here, hanging out with you, talking technology. AT&T really wants to get rid of its landlines in California. They're actually suing so they don't have to maintain them anymore. They say that only 3% of California households they serve still use traditional copper-based phone service, often called POTS, or plain old television telephone service. They say they're outdated, expensive to maintain, people steal them, and they don't support modern internet demands. Like AI, telehealth, and smart devices, they want to move customers to fiber and wireless-based phone services. And they promise nobody will lose access to voice or 911 service. But here's the deal. California requires AT&T to continue offering these in many areas under so-called carrier of last resort rules. Like basically there's no other choice. So you got to get a landline. And AT&T is arguing, saying, no, that's not right. And so they're asking the government, they're suing, it's a whole thing. But basically, they say that starting in June 2027, they are going to start phasing out these landlines no matter what. And I see both sides. There's been quite the debate about this on my Facebook page, facebook.com/richontech. People are saying basically the reasons why people like landlines in 2026 is for security. Right. Like you feel more confident that it's going to stay up and running during a natural disaster. 911. You pick up that phone. Even if you don't do anything after you dial 911, they're still going to be able to find you and come and help you. And also like the idea of senior citizens and all these medical devices and things that connect through a landline. But I think a lot of that stuff does work through a VoIP, you know, voice over IP service, but. Then you got a lot of people arguing, you know, they're too expensive, they're not maintained, so they're buggy. So I think the writing is on the wall for landlines. Like, they're going to go away. It's just a matter of, like, how much kicking and screaming we're going to see by these providers that still have them. I mean, it's just, again, I talk about all the things that have changed in my short lifetime so far. And landlines, I mean, I remember picking up my grandma's phone line, and it was a party line. You could hear other people talking on the line. And I remember I was like, I don't know, 8, 9 years old, whatever it was. Adam says his grandma had a rotary phone. Yeah, your rotary phone. Give a kid a rotary phone. Ask him how to dial a number. See how they struggle. I mean, it's just we have seen so much change. And I understand, like, the reality is, yes, when you have a landline, the power is coming from the switch or whatever you want to call it. And so your phone is always working, even if, you know, power goes out and this kind of stuff. With an advanced phone line, like a VoIP phone, you do have to have a separate power bank if you want that to still work, if the tower's still working, right? But I will say, in what I've seen, and I get that these things change, but like, I feel like our infrastructure for a lot of these things has gotten better over time. Like, we're learning through natural disasters, what works, what doesn't. And again, it kind of goes back to what I was saying about the satellite technology. If you have satellite on your phone, that's going to work no matter what. As long as you have a connection or a power on your phone, you're going to be able to send out a message. And that's why I'm talking about that on my Instagram, at Rich on Tech, about why I want satellite on my phone so badly. I need to have that. I feel like it's a little security blanket. Yeah, I had a little blankie when I was a kid. I loved cuddling up with that thing. And now it's satellite. It has replaced it. I'll never forget this. I had a blanket that I carried around for many years. We were driving up to the lake house and it flew out the window. Like my little, you know, blankie flew out the window. And we'd all go up to the house together, all the family members. And my dad said, oh, don't worry. Your uncle's coming up here. He's right behind us on the highway. He will check for the blankie. I forget what I called it. And I waited the whole afternoon for my Uncle Lance to get up there. And he comes to the house and I said, Uncle Lance. And I thought he was going to reunite me with my little blanket. I said, did you find my blanket? He goes, what blanket? He didn't even look. My dad probably didn't even tell him. Oh my gosh. It reminds me of the time my kid, he had a little, we call it a pacifier. He called it a D for some reason. And I don't know why now I'm saying that. I mean, you know, look, kids can do whatever they want. They can call things their own. Anyway, we went to the Build-A-Bear workshop. We were giving up the pacifier. It's like a rite of passage. He sewed it into the stuffed animal. You sew the pacifier. You take it out. You bless it. You put it in the little stuffed animal, and they stitch it up. And it was so cute, and he was so excited. We get home, and when it's time for bed, he's like, we got to tear open this thing to get my pacifier out. I said, what? He's like, it's inside. I said, no, that's where it's staying now forever. No. We need to open it. I forget if we ripped it open or we had to go to like CVS and get a new one. But it's like the things you learn as a parent. There's just so many random little things. Anyway, T-Mobile is launching their live AI phone call translation. 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It works directly on the carrier's network and you don't need an app. So you speak English, the other person's can hear you in Spanish or French or Korean or one of 50 languages supported instantly. 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No fancy AI phone, no special hardware, and only one person has to be on T-Mobile for the translation to work. So if you have T-Mobile, there's basically a code that you dial. Dial code for T-Mobile translation. And it's like *87*. So if you have T-Mobile, you call someone else. If you speak English and you want them to hear you in Spanish or whatever, you can just dial that and it will translate you instantly. That's pretty cool. I got to try that. It's network level AI. I mean, this is the world again. How high tech have we gotten? Anyone can now just translate any language. This is the stuff that sci-fi movies used to have. And now it's a reality. *87*, T-Mobile live translation. I got to try that out. 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
11: KOA News Times 2:30. I'm Sam Spack. Still happening now. Traffic is being diverted off I-70 at the 32nd Avenue Youngfield Street interchange with no estimated time for the highway to reopen. A fatal rollover accident closed the interstate early this morning. A deadly domestic disturbance yesterday morning in Lone Tree.
12: 22-year-old Dadrian Carpenter of Colorado Springs was found bleeding on the floor of an apartment and later died. 20-year-old Lovely Rucker of Lone Tree has been booked on several felony charges, including first-degree murder and tampering with evidence. Kathy Walker, KOA.
11: A new clinical trial says that eating beef daily may not be an issue for those with prediabetes after all. Researchers at Indiana University School of Public Health found that adults who ate 6 to 7 ounces of beef daily for a month showed no worsening in key markers linked to the type 2 diabetes. The research receiving fund from the National Cattlemen's Beef Association. Researchers did note that the organization was not involved in collecting or analyzing the data. Our next update is coming up at 3 o'clock. Sam Speck on KOA.
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14: Well, good news and bad news. The good news is we've cleared that crash northbound I-25 approaching University. We still have some delays as traffic returns to normal. The bad news is we have a new crash southbound I-25 just south of Hampton. That's backing you up to about Evans. We still have that closure from several hours ago. I-70 eastbound is closed between Ward Road and Kipling due to a pretty serious crash. And a major stop and go delays westbound I-270 approaching Vasquez. Fox 31 pinpoint weather. Mostly sunny, pretty nice. A high today expected near 73 with an overnight low in the mid-40s. In Denver currently, it is 73 degrees. I'm Bill Jones, KOA, 850 AM and 94.1 FM.
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0: Welcome back to Rich on Tech. Rich DeMuro here hanging out with you. Didn't plan it this way, but we seem to have all the folks that have been affected by the CBS layoffs on the show today. We've got Larry Magid, who has been with CBS News Radio for so many years. He's actually just coming home from the final party, I guess. You guys had like a going away party. Larry, welcome to the show.
1: Yeah, I don't know if it's a going away party or a wake or a funeral, but it was, you know, a 99-year-old institution laid to rest last night at midnight last night. Actually, 11:31 with the last broadcast.
0: Oh, wow. And what happened? Like, what are the stations? They just go dark? They switch formats? What happened?
1: Most of them have gone to ABC News. That seems to be. So, as you know, CBS sold all of their stations a number of years ago, mostly to Odyssey. And Odyssey did a deal with ABC News, and most of them went on actually a few days ago. So a lot of the stations didn't get the last broadcast, which is a shame because it was a good broadcast last night at, again, 11:31 Eastern. Oh, yeah. And I have a segment myself I do called the Connect Safely Report, and it will continue. I don't know whether it'll be on KNX in Los Angeles, but I do know it'll be on a number of stations around the country, despite the fact that CBS News is no longer distributing it.
0: So you're sort of producing it yourself and giving it to them, and they would air it on their broadcast.
1: Yeah, well, as of now, I'm self-syndicating, and stay tuned for maybe an announcement about a new network affiliation, but not ready to talk about that yet.
0: And how many years did you cover tech there?
1: At CBS, I started in about 1999. My first big story was a Millennium bug. Actually, my first was a Microsoft trial, and the other was the Y2K Millennium bug. So I was with them for 20 years as an employee and another 5 years as a contributor doing the Connect Safely Report.
0: So, I mean, what do you make of all this, by the way? I mean, because you've been around for a long time. You've been following this stuff. And we, you know, I talk about on this show how technology is just, I mean, it's changed so much. I mean, with AI and all this stuff, I mean, there's a lot of things that are incredible. There's a lot of things that are, you know, scary. There's a lot of things that help. But so much has changed. What do you make of all these changes?
1: Well, you know, obviously digital is the platform that everybody needs to be on. And CBS had a digital strategy, but it wasn't strong enough and they didn't get there early enough. I mean, I look at the New York Times. They've done a great job, making a lot of money online. And I think that's what's saving the paper. Now, whether they would have been successful at that if they tried harder, I don't know. There's also other issues. I mean, there is new ownership. As you know, Paramount Skydance has bought it. There are political implications, given the current people that run that company are to know. They, of course, deny it had anything to do with politics. I'm going to take them at their word for the moment. But we do know that it is a changing landscape. And a lot of companies, a lot of legacy media companies are struggling.
0: Yeah, it's tough. And it's you can tell when a company is actually starting to make money because you run into the paywall much, much more. I mean, I run into paywalls more than I ever have online with a variety of articles. Yeah. So, I mean, people do need to make money, these organizations. So you've been covering online safety since the early days of the internet. What do you think is the biggest kind of concern there at this point?
1: Well, I mean, AI is obviously a big concern because it's so new. I don't think it's necessarily, in the short run, the most serious concern, although in the long run, it has enormous implications. But even today, people are concerned about making sure students are using it appropriately and ethically. Everyone is concerned about privacy, and rightfully so. And of course, inaccuracy, the fact that, as you know, Rich, even though these chatbots are really good, and even though they're right a lot, they can be wrong. And I have seen actually serious mistakes, although relatively rare, but significant enough that you have to verify everything that comes across. And one of the things we teach in our guides to AI, and we have guides to ChatGPT, Gemini, and of course a generic AI guide at connectsafely.org, is we really say you need to verify. You can't act on something until you know it's true by going to a reputable source. So if it's medical information, you want to go to the Mayo Clinic or the NHS or some organization that you trust, or maybe consult with your doctor. And any other information, there's probably a reputable source, and that's where you should verify it before you act on it.
0: But now, I hear you saying this, but this, you know, and there's a lot of people out there that don't do that. And I always make the joke that here you are, Larry, you've been a reputable journalist for many years. I have been, you know, to a lesser extent, a reputable journalist.
1: You're reputable, just not as many years.
0: Yeah.
1: Reputable.
0: But my point is, like, we know to look at, you know, we take everything with a very critical eye, but like, people will believe something they see on TikTok in about 2 seconds. You never even saw that person before. Now they're telling you, hey, you got to change this setting on your phone, or you got to do this, or you got to eat this, or take this pill. And it's like, wait, hold on. Why are you believing this person?
1: You know, I am on TikTok, but I'm mostly on Facebook, which is a sign of my age. And

0: Well, my attitude is this. You're going to read a lot of stuff online. If you act on it or if you share it, then you should fact check it. I really want to emphasize the sharing it, because if you put your, or like it or whatever you do, if you put your name behind something somebody posts, you're putting your reputation on the line. Rich, you know that as a journalist. You're not going to say this is a great product unless you have personally tested it and know it to be great. Because if you're wrong, that's embarrassing. You and I, that's a professional viability. But for everybody, I don't care what you do for a living, you don't want to put your reputation behind misinformation or anything that's potentially fake. So my friend, I still like her. I generally respect her, but she's gone down a half a notch in my mind because she shared this and she should have known better. But again, as a professional, boy, it would be devastating to your career or my career if we got caught sharing misinformation, even if it was accidental.
1: We're talking to Larry Magid, larrysworld.com, where you can find everything that he blogs about and all of his links with Connect Safely and the various columns that he writes, and just so much information there. And I love what you just said. If you're going to act on it or share it, verify it. That is such...
0: Or like it. By the way, liking it too. That's the other one too.
1: Yeah, because, I mean, it's... Yeah. This is how this stuff spreads. And so I love that. Mm-hmm. That's such good advice, and it works for almost everything.
0: And it's simple.
1: Yeah, it is simple.
0: But again, you know, you read some nonsense. Okay, you read some nonsense. Just move on. But that's you know, just don't believe it unless you know it's true.
1: Let's see here. I know that you said you have the guides on your website for, you know, children and teens using this. There's actually
0: Seniors, by the way.
1: And seniors too. Yeah. I mean, you mentioned that you see that some, teens are pushing back against big tech. Why do you think that is?
0: Yeah. You know, it's funny. You know, I went to Berkeley back in the day, you know, when people were demonstrating in the street. And I actually went to a demonstration at Berkeley, but it wasn't about the war. It wasn't about politics. It was about AI and social media. And, you know, these young people, the students at Berkeley were gathering, and it was I wouldn't call it a demonstration. It was almost a party. They were throwing frisbees and basically showing how you can have a good time without your phone. And we're beginning to see a backlash. I see this. So we have a youth advisory council at Connect Safely, and they were some of the brightest high school and college students that you could possibly assemble. And I assumed when we first got there that they would say, hey, adults, keep your hand off our tech. We love our social media. We love our AI. Leave it alone. And they're not saying that adults should interfere with their tech, but they are saying that they need to put down their phones, that they need, you know, they are much more, I don't know if conservative is the right word. It's not a political left-right conservative, but they're more conservative in the sense that they recognize that there are downsides to this test, that there is stress or mental health issues or a waste of time, and they're concerned. And I was a little surprised, but I'm seeing it among a lot of young people.
1: Yeah, it really is a trend. It's interesting. I'm seeing it among the young people and maybe the older people, but the people in the middle, they're kind of like, they're just taken by this stuff. I mean, if you look at like average people, you know, anywhere, everyone's on their phone. People are socializing less. They, you know, they're so taken in by this technology. And I love it. Don't get me wrong. I mean, I cover technology. Yeah, I love this stuff, but I also understand, you know, I want to disconnect on a Sunday or a Monday or, you know, after I'm done with my work for the day, you know, whatever.
0: Yeah.
1: All right, before we go.
0: I wouldn't say I feel guilty, but when I look back at my career, I wonder, you know, I wrote books about the internet back in the 90s, and I was gung-ho. I thought this was amazing. And I still am gung-ho. I use it. I'm using it right now to talk to you.
1: Yeah.
0: You know, from the airport. And I use AI. I love AI. But boy, it's a double-edged sword. You know, it's like anything else. Cars are great, but cars can kill you. You know, cooking knives are great, but if you misuse a cooking knife, bad things can happen. And it's no different than with technology. These great technologies can have unintended consequences if they're not used properly and safely.
1: And I think the best thing is to be aware of those things. And if you're not aware of it, and if you're just sitting there, I mean, I love technology too. And I agree. The tech world coverage has gone from like sort of cheerleader enthusiasm to now much more critical, which I think is a good thing.
0: Yeah. Because I think it's a very good thing.
1: We let these companies grow up and now they're huge. And it's like, well, hold on. You know, we gotta still check them. All right. Larry,
0: and, you know, one of the themes of these kids at Berkeley was, you know, freedom from corporate. They don't want the big corporations dominating their lives. They love Instagram. They love Snapchat, but they don't want to be in, they don't want Meta to run their lives. They want to run their own lives.
1: Yeah. We're going to leave it there. Thanks for taking the time from the Newark airport, which I've

0: Many. I've done radio hits from there as well, so it sounded great, and I really appreciate your time today.
1: My pleasure. Yeah, nice talking to you.
0: All right, Larry Magid, check out his website, larrysworld.com. 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I'll link it up on the website, richontech.tv. When we come back, we are opening up the feedback. These are the emails, the comments, the questions you sent to me all week long. We'll open that up when we come back.

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0: Welcome back to Rich on Tech. Man, what a show this week. I feel like I feel so alive. This was a show. Great guests, great questions. We didn't even get to half the callers, but you know, there's always next week. This is the time for the feedback. These are the emails, the comments, the questions that you send to me. And believe me, you send me a lot of them. I love it. I can't respond to all of them, but I do my best and I try. We got a bunch of emails about the cruising and being connected. Nick in Greece says, "Hey, Rich, you were talking about being unconnected, and I spent 2 months in a mostly disconnected area on the island of Samos, Greece. The home I stayed in had no TV, no landline, no cable, no Wi-Fi, no cell service, not even radio. I had to drive 15 minutes just to get a cell signal. Sounds like a nightmare to me. Oh, my gosh. Nick, I hope you drove right home." No, I'm just kidding. "But the trade-off, the house was private and literally 15 feet from the ocean. It was incredibly quiet. Every couple of days, we drive 40 minutes into town for food and internet so I can work as a day trader." Oh, wow. "I used a mix of Google Fi and a local SIM once I ran out of Google data. Maybe next time I'll bring Starlink. Maybe not. Sitting there reading a book in total silence felt like paradise." I could see that, but I would probably go nuts. Zygmunt says, "Hey, Rich, cruise internet tips for a 3 to 5 day Mexico cruise is probably the worst way to judge cruising unless your idea of fun is nonstop partying and a hairy chess contest." Sign me up. "A few tips for internet and phone use. Wait until you're in port to use your phone since most carriers will connect through roaming." Okay, I think I said that. "Put your phone in airplane mode while on the ship to avoid surprise charges." Ooh, that's good. "Check your carrier's daily international rates before you leave. If you need ship internet, don't buy separate plans for you and your spouse. Share one package between devices instead." He also recommends looking at higher end cruise lines like Celebrity, Windstar, Oceania, or Viking, especially when they're trying to fill unsold cabins through travel advisor deals. Oh, I did have one more tip on that. This is only for Android because iPhone doesn't let you do it. But on Android, you know, you can share your Wi-Fi connection. So if you connect to a Wi-Fi and then you turn on your mobile hotspot, it will actually share out that Wi-Fi connection. So I do this on airplanes. You could basically buy one internet connection and then just hotspot it out to your other devices. I don't believe you have to do anything special. Let me see. Yeah, you may have to change a setting. I don't think you do. I think it just works. Anyway, iPhone doesn't have that, but Android does. Anyway, thanks for the tips on that. George writes in, "Most of our phones, one of our phones had an electronic failure, but when I filed claim through Xfinity Mobile Care, there wasn't an option for software or electrical problems. The only way to continue was to choose water damage, even though that wasn't the issue. That led to a $99 deductible, which according to the contract shouldn't have applied. Assurance said I should start the whole process over to fix it, but I'm still trying to get the $99 refunded." Ugh, that's a bummer. Frank writes in, "Apparently you can turn on spam block on T-Mobile phones by dialing #662#. Okay, there you go. Yeah, I remember that. You have to dial that to, I should probably confirm that before I just read it on the radio. T-Mobile, I think they call it Scam Shield. And let's see if I can find that code. How to activate it, #662#. And then to turn it off, #632#. So there you go. Christopher, "I love the newsletter and the information. I was especially glad to see you cover CSUN." I'm guessing he's talking about the Assistive Technology Conference. "I've worked in digital accessibility since 2002, and your tip on the side-by-side picture inspired me to make one just to kick myself for fun." Yes, that was in my newsletter. I said it's the picture on ChatGPT you generate of yourself celebrating your birthday with your younger self. It's pretty interesting. Be ready for the feels. James, "Twice in the last month, my parents have gotten calls on their landline from someone pretending to be me, saying I was in trouble and needed money after a car accident. The scary part is the AI voice sounded more like me the second time. Luckily, I trained my dad to ask questions only we would know, and the scammers couldn't answer correctly." That is scary. Yes, safe word. We had one as a kid. I guess you need one now for these this era of AI. Roman, "I installed Whisper Memos. I'm glad there's a free tier because I have a hard time paying for apps. I've spent so much of my own time helping people over the years without compensation that it's tough for me to pay for software. Arr. Then I realized it's actually only 10 free memos, not 20. Roman, I mean, come on. It's such a great app. I am happy to pay for apps that, provide a service, especially when they're made by an independent professional. Jim, as a musician and grammar stickler, I need to correct you on something. When you talk about read receipts, you pronounce read like read, but technically it should be pronounced read because the message has been read. I'm an avid listener. I hope I'm not banned for pointing this out. Well, first off, Jim, it's tough for me to ban people from listening to me on the radio, but you are banned. No, I'm just kidding. It's fine. You know, there's a debate, but I get it. I understand why you might call it a read receipt, but I've always called it a read receipt. But you can call it a read receipt. I'm not going to hold it against you. Nick, when I want to buy something, I often check Google before Amazon, usually save money. Sometimes Amazon doesn't even have the item I'm looking for. And for refurbished laptops, I've actually had better luck with Newegg than Amazon over the years. There you go. Kathy, you're awesome. I've been a fan for quite a while. Always find value in your segments. I really appreciate your help. Thank you. Oh, I love hearing that, Kathy. Thank you. And Grant in Irvine. Hey, Rich, I just wanted to say thanks to Woody for mentioning you on the show, on the Woody Show. I'm always impressed with your appearances there, and I finally checked out your website. Lots of great info. Yes, I do a segment on the Woody Show from time to time. One of our, it's a syndicated show. They're great, fun group of people, and a lot of people write me and hear it on there, so they're heard by a lot. Thank you, Woody. I hope you signed up for the newsletter when you went to my website. That is going to do it for this edition of the show. You can find links to everything I mentioned on the website, richontech.tv. I'm at richontech. Thanks so much for listening. There are so many ways you can spend your time. I do appreciate you spending it right here with me. Don't text and drive. Thanks, everyone, who makes this show possible.
1: News, talk,
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1: 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I will
0: talk to you real soon. 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
6: KOA News Times, 3 o'clock. I'm Sam Speck. An update to a developing story. The Thornton Police Department has identified the suspect in a triple homicide that occurred last night. Officers were dispatched shortly after 8 p.m. after a family member reported concern that multiple individuals inside the residence were unresponsive. Upon arrival, officers entered the home and located four deceased individuals with apparent gunshot wounds, two adult males, one adult female, and one juvenile male. Based on the initial investigation, detectives believe one of the adult males, a 33-year-old, fatally shot the three other family members before dying by suicide. A state of emergency has been declared in Orange County, California, as crews continue responding to the chemical incident in Garden Grove. It's forced about 40,000 evacuations in that area and surrounding areas and still poses an explosion risk. Orange County Fire Authority Division Chief Craig Covey explains what the best case scenario for now is.
7: Like an ice cube that freezes from the outside in, this stuff cures. It heats up and cures from the outside in. While it's doing that process, it's building that pressure. There's a void space above the top layer of the liquid to the top space. We're hoping that that space can absorb a slower cure rate and not overpressure and blow up.
6: California Governor Gavin Newsom issued the declaration today, 2 days after the incident began at the GKN Aerospace facility in Garden Grove. A person died on the Manitou Incline this morning after experiencing breathing problems, prompting the closure of the trail by the El Paso County Sheriff's Office. First responders were called to assist the individual, who later passed away due to their illness. The Sheriff's Office expressed gratitude to citizens and responders for their help and reopened the trail around noon. The Manitou Incline is a challenging hike in Colorado, with hikers gaining about 2,000 feet in less than a mile. Commerce City is hosting the state's largest Memorial Day parade on Monday morning at 9:30. This year's parade honors Colorado Army National Guardsman Devin Romero. There's a free concert after the parade in Veterans Memorial Park. Our next update coming up at 3:30. I'm Sibs back on KOA.
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9: Well, it's been several hours, but I-70 is still closed eastbound between Ward Road and Kipling due to an earlier very serious crash. Crash not too long ago southbound I-25 just south of Hampton is still causing stop-and-go delays all the way back past Colorado Boulevard, jammed up northbound I-25 between Santa Fe and Colfax, and a new crash southbound I-25 at 84th Avenue. That one is backing you up stop-and-go back to Thornton Park. Way. Fox 31 pinpoint weather, mostly sunny, pretty nice today. Expect a high near 73 this afternoon, an overnight low down around 43. Currently in town, it is 73 degrees. I'm Bill Jones on KOA, 850 AM and 94.1 FM.
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1: The following is a pre-recorded program. This is Handle on the Law, marginal legal advice where I tell you, you have absolutely no case. Okay, this is one of these federal employees, these high-end federal employees. This one has to do with the head of the USDA, United States Department of Agriculture, a woman by the name of Brooke Rollins. And she's being sued by the National Federation of Federal Employees, about 100,000 federal workers across various agencies. In addition, several individual USDA employees and accuse Rollins of, sending increasingly proselytizing communications to the entire USDA workforce. Promoting her brand of Christian beliefs and theology. Now, keep in mind, this is a captive audience. Here you have the secretary issuing a email, and everybody gets it, and you don't ignore an email from the secretary of the Department of Agriculture. So since she became secretary in February of 2025, she started sending out emails, including one, and this was on Independence Day, calling for God's protection of and favor towards the United States. Now, that alone is, a little bit iffy because the Constitution, which controls everything in our country, that is the laws, does not mention God in any way. It is completely agnostic. And what happens is Christians in particular, what they do is reference the Declaration of Independence as the creation of our government, of our country, and therefore we're a Christian country. Well, you can say whatever you want, but it's the Constitution that controls no God in the Constitution. So she is calling for God's protection of and in favor towards the U.S. It all also references a Christmas email. And now this is an accusation in which she said in part, and I quote, God gave us the greatest gift of all, the gift of his son and our savior, Jesus Christ, who came to free us from our sins and open the door to eternal life. Yep. And the email also talked about, quote, the very real trials and hardships we face, and sin and death do not get the last word. And I'm going to quote again, continuing with the email. So like the very first disciples to encounter our risen Lord in the upper room almost 2,000 years ago, this Easter led us to be alive with hope, full of paschal joy, and confident in the mission of each of us that has been called for. Well, yeah, government employee proselytizing a Christian belief or her Christian belief to employees of the Department of Agriculture, that's a little tough. That's a little tough. First of all, separation of church and state, that's a problem. Second of all, you have a situation where here you are, you employees, and you're going to hear from me as a Christian. And I'm going to tell you about how you should adhere to the principles as set down by Jesus Christ, our Savior. Yep, that lawsuit is going to fly big time. Now, let me ask you. Normally, I'd say this is ridiculous on its face, and the courts would order her to stop immediately. But we have a Supreme Court, and this no doubt will go up because no matter who wins or loses on this one, the appeals are going to go right up. Whether the Supreme Court hears the case or not, and I don't know the answer to that. Sometimes when you have an appellate court decision and the court, the Supreme Court simply doesn't want to hear it. They do not grant certiorari. That means they don't grant that they are going to hear the case, which is most of the time. You know, the court hears maybe 70, 80 cases a year, and there are thousands that are submitted to the Supreme Court. So if the Fed, if the Supreme Court does not want to hear it, then the appeals court, the Court of Appeals, that decision it reigns and will, in fact, be the law of the land in this effect, or at least in the district. These are district courts. So the Court of Appeals for the first district is Western U.S. For the ninth district is the Eastern U.S. So at least in those districts, the appeals court, that rule controls. So that's why everybody wants a Supreme Court decision. Under this court, Supreme Court, if they take it, I think that they would uphold her ability to say that. Because freedom of religion is now the most important thing, far more than separation of church and state. And she is simply arguing her freedom of religion in writing those emails. And I think the court is going to say that supersedes almost everything. Okay. All right. Now, a quick word about your privacy online. I mean, everything is about you is available. Your home address, where you work, where you bank, what you buy, where, court records, accident history, insurance companies, their information. Don't forget about your DMV info, your credit score, your social media. I mean, I could go on for an hour. It's all out there and it is not hard to get. And are you ready for this? It gets worse because all of your information is collected by hundreds of data brokers and then gets sold to anyone who wants to buy it. And your data and your privacy is toast. Where Incogni here comes into play and fights back. What Incogni does is contact hundreds of these data brokers and legally demands that your information be deleted, be scrubbed. And that's what Incogni
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0: welcome back. Handle on the Law, Marginal Legal Advice. Gilbert, hello, Gilbert. Welcome to the show.
1: Good morning, Bill. My sister is the trustee of my mom and dad's estate, and I've asked her on several occasions during, could I please see the living trust? Well, what she does, Bill, she brings out the quitclaim deed, and I tell her, hey, that's not what I wanted. And the attorney that handled the mom and dad's estate, Bill, I called him up, and he said, she has to show me a copy. And I've been as polite and cordial as I can about it. And it's getting kind of old. I keep asking her, and I'm just not getting to see the living trust. What can I do, Bill?
0: Okay, a couple of things. First of all, she has to show you the copy under certain circumstances. That's it. And usually the settlor, and that is your mom and dad, I'm assuming, that left the money, they have to die. Okay? And she's got six. Are they dead yet, by the way?
1: Oh, Bill, dad is dead. Mom's got dementia. She's 100 years old, and she's probably going to go live for another 5 years.
0: All right. So she's effectively dead, but that's another wrinkle because you have to declare her incapacitated, and someone's got to go in and make the decisions for her. Here's the bottom line, is that in California, the trustee has 60 days in which to not give you the copy of the trust. And it is, there are some exceptions to that. So what you have, and here's what I do with my trust, okay? Do I have a duty, or does my trustee have a duty to turn over the trust to my beneficiaries? Probably not until I'm dead for 60 days. So here's what I did to protect my beneficiaries, is a copy of that trust went to everybody, the trustee, the lawyer that wrote the trust. I have a file of it, my computer. I sent a copy of it up to the cloud, and enough people have the trust that you don't have to worry about it. You should be able to get it. Now, if the trustee refuses to get it, you're a beneficiary, you can file a lawsuit, and a court will order the trustee to turn it over to you. Because not showing you a copy of the trust within that 60 days is really flaky. Something's going on. And if you assume and you have a legitimate reason to tell the court you're a trustee, the court will order your sister to turn it over. But the fact that she won't and you're a beneficiary, man, I don't get it. I even send my beneficiaries a copy of the trust because it's no secret. Here's what I'm leaving. And the other thing is the safe deposit box. I have one in there, too. So you get to go to court. And here's the fun part. Are you ready for this? Is that you sue her, and the estate is going to probably defend her. So do you know where she lives?
1: Oh, yeah.
0: Just break in. And if the attorney, I'm surprised the attorney doesn't have a copy of it, the attorney who wrote the trust.
1: Yeah, well, yes, he does, Bill, but he says he can't release a copy unless Doreen, my sister, says, she has to grant permission, and she has not done that.
0: Well, it's court time. You can wait till the 60 days. Do you think she's going to screw you out of the money?
1: I think the reason she's not showing it to me, Bill, is because she's going to lose her comfort zone. She's never moved out. Your medical cord never got
0: okay, that's right. Screwing you out of the money, money that you would normally get. Fair enough. Now, she can argue not showing you the trust because I have to prove to the bank, I have to prove to everybody that I'm the trustee. So let's say she wants to move a bank account that's in the name of the trust or a piece of property. She has to show the death certificate of the settlor, the people who wrote the trust, your parents, and she has to show a copy of the trust that she is the trustee. And then it goes, if you're going to a bank, and then it goes up to management, it goes up the food chain. So you're much better off just threatening her with her life. I mean, that's it. You know, you don't send me the trust, it's going to hurt you very, very much. That's what I would do. Now, I wouldn't outright threaten her. You can't threaten her to say, I'm going to kill you, but you can say it's not going to be pleasant for you. You know, sort of just go under the table. Hey, I have a friend of mine who knows a guy, Guido, and he has baseball bats. That's what I would do. And of course, I would go to prison. But hey, what can I tell you? That's the way it rolls. Mark. Hello, Mark. Welcome to Handle on the Law.
2: Hi there. Let me set the scene for you, Bill. Gen X daughter was involved in an accident that the without her fault. The insurance company said, yeah, it's not your fault. Got rear-ended. They damaged the car. Insurance company fixed the car, but there was concussions and small lacerations in her. She suffered. This is like a year ago. So she didn't want to go through the attorney sort of thing, so she kind of just postponed it, I guess, or kind of postponed it. And now they offered for her $5,000. And my question is, I think it's worth $10,000. I think small claims in California is $10,000. My question is, can I take the insurance company, the small claims court?
0: Well, yeah, but let me ask you this. Because you think it's worth $10,000 and they offer only $5,000, the insurance company isn't at fault, Mark. You take the driver and say, oh, I want my medical paid. And by the way, when she received the money for the car, did she sign off full liability or only as to property damage? Do you happen to know?
2: Only the property damage.
0: Okay, so you're good on that. So now what you have now is personal injury. You don't sue the insurance company on the other side. They're not at fault. They can tell you to go pound sand and they don't want to pay you anything. So you sue the driver. Your daughter doesn't have a relationship with the driver's insurance company. The entire relationship is with the driver. It just so happens that insurance is covering the driver.
2: Oh, okay. I thought because they kept sending you letters, please sign this to sign off.
0: Yeah, no, I understand because they have a duty to their insured to get the insured off the hook.
2: Oh, and they're saying, so I guess sorry, go ahead.
0: And if you think it's worth $10,000, you go, no, I'm not accepting $10,000. We're going to sue the driver. I'm not accept $5,000. We're going to sue the driver for $10,000. Okay. I'm assuming your daughter went to a doctor for a period of time.
2: Yes. Okay. Yes. Canceled medical thing, released from her work. Shows she's
0: okay. Fair enough. How much, what were the medical costs?
2: Oh, I think the medical costs were maybe because she has insurance. So out of pocket was maybe, couple $100.
0: That doesn't matter because what happens is you'll get the full amount and then the insurance company gets the money back. The medical insurance company gets the money back. Because if you read your policy, any insurance claim, any medical costs paid by a third party, which is the driver's insurance in this case, is returned to the insurance company. So do you have an idea how much the total bill would be?
2: It's a few thousand dollars.
0: $2,000? Well, and this was soft tissue. This was soft tissue injury, or was it?
2: Concussion and some small lacerations underneath.
0: Okay, so concussion. All right. I don't know if it's worth. I don't know if it's worth $10,000. You can start arguing, negotiate with them. Just say no. $5,000 isn't enough. I want $10,000, and they either tell you to go.
2: But the driver's where I go, right? You said the original.
0: You're dealing with the insurance company. You're not suing the insurance company. The insurance company is negotiating with you on behalf of the driver. They're insured.
2: Right. I asked them. I said, "Give me $10,000." They said, "Go pound sand."
0: Okay.
2: I said, okay.
0: Then, okay. Then you sue. Then you sue the driver. That's all you can do.
2: Which box would I check on the small claim? It's not a contract. What would the box be?
0: A personal injury. Injury.
2: Oh, just put down personal injury.
0: Personal injury. Yeah. And then here's your proof. Here's the medical
2: cost. Where the accident happened or where she lives?
0: It's where she lives or the accident happened. If you're in California, you can do it where the accident happened, or where she lives. Doesn't matter.
2: Oh, yeah. Well, yeah, it's a lot easier to go where she lives because it's downtown LA where it happened.
0: Yeah, that's fine. Yeah. All right. Yeah. People make that mistake all the time is I want to sue the other side's insurance company. They didn't do anything to you. Well, you're going to sue them for what? To force them to pay? And where they have no duty at all to pay you. They have no duty to you. They're a duty to the insured, their customer. And if they just tell everybody to go pound sand and, the insured is, and that is their customer is at fault and the insurance company says no, that's a different story. But in this case, they're saying, hey, here's $5,000. Well, no, I want $10,000. Okay.
3: No. They can say that all day long.
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4: KOA News Times 3:30, I'm Sam Spack. The Thornton Police Department has identified the suspect in a triple homicide that occurred last night. Officers were dispatched shortly after 8 p.m. after a family member reported concern that multiple individuals inside the residence were unresponsive. Upon arrival, officers entered the home and located four deceased individuals with apparent gunshot wounds, two adult males, one adult female, and one juvenile male. Based on the initial investigations, detectives believe one of the adult males, a 33-year-old, fatally shot the three other family members before dying by suicide. Yesterday in Adams County, a child died in an ATV crash.
5: The Adams County Sheriff's Office says it responded to a fatal accident with an ATV at 13,400 Harvest Road. This is just south of 136th Avenue, not far from DIA. Kathy Walker, KOA.
4: Looks to be a beautiful holiday weekend weather-wise. Also, Governor has ordered flags half-staff on Monday for Memorial Day, and Hyundai is recalling over 400,000 vehicles in the U.S. More on that in our next report, our next update at 4 o'clock. Sam Speck on KOA.
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7: All right, more good news. Another crash has been cleared. Southbound I-25 at Hampton. It was blocking a couple of lanes. That is gone. Traffic is back to normal. An earlier crash that was there for several hours, closing eastbound I-70 between Ward Road and Kipling, has also been cleared. We still have some stop-and-go traffic northbound I-25 between Alameda up to Colfax. An earlier crash southbound I-25 at 84th Avenue has been cleared. But it looks like we have a new crash southbound near Thornton Parkway backing up to 120th. Fox 31 pinpoint weather, mostly sunny, a high today near 73, an overnight low near 50. In Denver now it's 73. I'm Bill Jones on KOA, 850 AM and 94.1 FM.
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0: Welcome back, Handle on the Law. Tommy, you're up. Hello, Tommy. I hear noise in the background.
1: Hey, Bill, I think you're calling me, Tony?
0: I am. Yeah, I am.
1: Oh, thank you. Sorry about that.
0: No, it's okay.
1: I had to switch you over, but so my question is, okay, I'm a felon from 35 years ago. No significant anything, a DUI like 10, or no, geez, that'd even be almost 20 years ago. When I go on trips with my friend who has a concealed carry permit, he leaves the gun in the car. We go to the gas station, whatever. We go in somewhere to eat. Most of the time, he'll leave the gun in the car when we're out of state. And if I get back to the car before him, am I in possession?
0: Yep. Very pleasant. If you are not allowed to carry a weapon or have a weapon with you, in the car means the same as, let me see, in the car. That's what it means. So that's considered possession. So he's got to take it with him. Or lock it in the trunk. That way you could probably get away with that. You don't want to do that. Let me ask you a question. This was a felony 20 years ago.
1: Mine was 35 or something like that.
0: Okay, 35 years ago. And you were convicted of, what was the crime?
1: Possession with intent to deliver.
0: Deliver what?
1: Meth.
0: Oh, meth. Okay. So when you went to trial, it was a very quick trial, I'm assuming. Or if
1: it was a mandatory minimum. Here's your time. Go do your time.
0: Oh, how long were you doing your time?
1: Extra, 2 years.
0: You spent 2 years in prison?
1: Yeah.
0: Wow. And I'm assuming you never suffered from constipation since. Okay. Fair enough. since it was so long ago, you know what? You might be able to have it knocked down, under certain circumstances. And if it's a misdemeanor, I think you're going to be okay. And you can carry your own gun and rob, stores. That's the answer. Okay. David. Hello, David.
2: Hey, Bill.
0: We're getting slighted as a delay today. Hey, David. Welcome.
2: Thank you, sir. So I've been a civil servant for better part of 20 years now, working in the same capacity in physical security. Although my title is actually anti-terrorism officer, I've never done anything that pertains to physical security. But the organization that I represent never changed the position description to better align with anti-terrorism rather than physical security. And rather than send me to any formal school, they've decided to make all physical securities obtain a certification through another entity, which personally I think is garbage. But it also says in the guidance that's provided by the organization that the incumbents that are already serving in the capacity of that position do not need to obtain the certification. Yet they tried to force one of my colleagues to take it. He was unsuccessful in taking the exam, and they fired him after 15 years of dedicated service.
0: Okay.
2: So they're trying to do the same thing to me, and I'm wondering if I have a case for either hostile work environment, because it goes far beyond
0: that. Yeah, you might. No, you might.
2: They do actually terminate me, a wrongful termination suit.
0: Yeah, I would think so. And here is why. Redoing the description is not a problem. They can redo the description all they want. They also can
2: reinstated it last month.
0: I don't know if that matters, because they're allowed to go ahead and redo saying the job that you had is now the job that you have. They can transfer. The big issue is you being grandfathered in and not having to take the additional course. That, if it's a law, if it's a policy that you don't have to take that course because you're grandfathered in and they force you to take it, that's when it becomes an illegal move, because they're straight in violation, straight out in violation of their own policy. That's where you're going to go. And hostile work environment, I don't know about that. But just violation of their own policy. And, I think it'd be a wrongful termination. Well, let me ask you a question, just practically speaking. How big a deal is it for you to take that course?
2: I took it and passed it.
0: Okay, then you're fine.
2: But there's also, but there's also a requirement to maintain the certification, which is
0: taking copious
2: amounts of online courses.
0: All right, so you do it. Big deal. I mean, literally, big deal.
2: But
0: you like your

0: Big, big deal. All right, Kevin. Hello, Kevin. Welcome.
1: Good morning, Bill. How are you?
0: Yes, sir. Yes, sir.
1: All right. My son was rear-ended a while back. He was transferred to the hospital for treatment. We got a lawyer. And as a result, they settled for $30,000. But what happened was the lawyer took 10% of the, or 30% of the $30,000 on at the top, and then informed my son that he had to pay like $13,500 to the chiropractor, the pain management doctor, and all these different stuff that he had to do. He ended up getting $6,500. Now, we thought that after all the medical bills were paid off, then that's what was left. The lawyer got a third. Is that?
0: No, no, the lawyer can take it off the top. Yeah. Okay. What you need if there is a, this is why I suggest handlingthelaw.com, because these are lawyers who understand that. They wouldn't let a client walk away with, such little money. They should negotiate with a chiropractor. I'm assuming that, your son went to a chiropractor that was suggested by the lawyer. The lawyer has a lot of influence. Just cut a deal. But, the bottom line is, yeah, they could do it. They could do it. And the only argument is, you went to the wrong lawyer, unfortunately. And there are plenty of wrong lawyers out there, Kevin. Plenty of them. Okay. That's why I have the website, because this is the problem when I say there's some good lawyers out there. And then there are not some good lawyers out there. And then there are lawyers that really take care of their clients. And that is, the first priority. And then there are lawyers that don't. And it's tough. I mean, who do you know to go to? Well, if you listen to this show, I certainly give you, an answer. Here's something else, in where you can really be adversely affected. By now, there's no such thing as privacy online. I mean, we all know that. Everything, and I mean everything about you is available online. Your home address, where you work, where you bank, what you buy, where, court records, accident history, and, how about this? Your DMV information, your credit score, your social media, and boy, that list goes on and on. It's all out there, and it is not hard to get. And you're ready for this? It gets worse than that, because all of your information is collected by hundreds of data brokers and then gets sold to anyone who wants to buy it. And there goes your data and your privacy, and it's toast. And this is where Incogni comes in and fights back. What they do is contact hundreds of these data brokers and legally demand your information be deleted, be scrubbed. That's Incogni. And when new brokers pop up, Incogni finds them and squashes your information from their databases. 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

0: Welcome back. Handle on the Law, Marginal Legal Advice. Hello, Paul. Welcome.
1: Hey, good morning. Jim.
0: Yes, sir. Right.
1: Hey, so...
0: Go ahead.
1: I thought maybe we could have a quick discussion about the...
0: I see on the screen what you want to talk about. Usually I don't do this where I talk about constitutional issues in hypothetical, but you have a good question, so I'm going to let it go. Go ahead.
1: Sure. Yeah. Of course, my proclamation is that show me in the Constitution where it says that we have no, that there is a separation of church and state.
0: Right.
1: And you're going to cite, of course, Congress shall make no law.
0: That is correct. And that's exactly what I'm going to cite.
1: Yeah, it's actually not accurate, because if you look at all the founding documents, how Congress even held themselves by saying,
0: okay, let me interrupt you right now, Paul. Right? Let me interrupt you. The Supreme Court has decided that that is connected with separation of church and state. That's what the Supreme Court has ruled. They didn't ask you, Paul. They didn't ask me. They don't care what Paul has to say about this. But there has been case after case after case that this clause in the Constitution means there will be separation of church and state. You can declare, you can say all you want. Well, the Founding Father said this. Well, the Founding Father said this. Well, let me tell you, whatever the Founding Father said, the Supreme Court interprets it. That's the Constitution.
1: Well, yeah, but also you the principles are based upon.
0: Stop it. Paul, take it up. There's Paul versus nine people in the Supreme Court. Paul, I understand that your opinion overrides the Supreme Court. I get that, Paul. And your interpretation overrides the Supreme Court. I get it, Paul. But that's just not reality. Hey,
1: what's reality is what evidence we have.
0: No. What's reality is what the court says, not what Paul says.
1: So the court never get it wrong. The court.
0: Okay, they don't get it wrong until they don't get it wrong, Paul, because no one cares about what you think. Nobody cares about it,
1: really?
0: Paul, except Paul.
1: Nobody. What about the founders?
0: Didn't care what Paul has to say. The founders set up that the Supreme Court shall determine the interpretation of what the Constitution is.
1: You're speaking around it. You're not really wanting
0: to. Oh, come on, Paul. I'm speaking around it. Paul. Okay, now you're just talking stupidity. The Constitution specifically says that language, and the court specifically said that when Congress shall make no law respecting an establishment of religion, what the Supreme Court said, this is what they meant. Okay, you're done.
1: No.
0: You're done, Paul. You know, it's over. Don't give me that the court is wrong. Don't give me how Paul interprets it in a different way. I mean, that's just stupidity. That's stupidity. I mean, no, the court is wrong. I will tell you what the law says. I will tell you what the Constitution means. Please. Okay. Linda. Hi, Linda. Welcome.
2: Yes, I went to a dentist last year to get a crown put on my tooth, and it was extremely painful. I even told the guy, I said, are you sure you didn't damage a root? And he said no. But now that... it's been a couple of months. It is very painful at the tooth next to the one he fixed. And I talked to my neighbor. She's a dental assistant. And she said, yes, they can do that. They can damage a root next to the one they're fixing.
0: Okay.
2: So I was just wondering, should I go back to him? Should I get a second opinion?
0: First of all, you have to get a second opinion. Not from a dental assistant, by the way, Linda. No one cares what a dental assistant has to say. No, you go to another dentist who says, dentist number one screwed up and this should not happen. And the problem is now you have a dental malpractice case because the dentist did a crown wrongly. I don't know what that is worth other than he has to replace the crown and redo it correctly, which I think you can do. But you're not going to get a lawyer to touch it, even though based on what you say, there's clearly malpractice there, dental malpractice. So I would go to another dentist, get an opinion, go to dentist number one and say, hey, dentist number one, I've been in incredible pain. I went to another dentist who said, this is a problem. Please fix it. And don't argue legal, don't argue any of it, and just see if the dentist will do it. And if not, if the dentist says go pound sand, then it becomes a real issue. Then I would go to the dental board, whatever the dental board is, and file a formal complaint, based on what dentist number two says. Cause again, this is a practical issue. Unfortunately, yeah, dental practice took place again, based on what you said. Legally, it's just not really clean. It's tough when there isn't enough money in it for a lawyer and it's just too difficult. Karen. Hi, Karen. Welcome.
3: Hi. My daughter was in a car accident and she was at fault. The person that she hit had no insurance, no driver's license, did not speak English, was translated through her daughter. No injuries. They didn't want an ambulance. A year later, this January, my daughter got a letter in the mail from an attorney saying that they want $2 million.
0: Oh, of course they do. I'm surprised. You know, I'm surprised they didn't ask for $5 million, Karen. No injury, correct?
3: Correct. Well,
0: oh, yeah, they should have asked for
3: injury.
0: You know what, Karen, that's a horrible attorney. Should have asked for $10 million for a non-injury accident. Do you have insurance? You have car insurance, right?
3: Yes, my daughter's insurance paid them out originally $7,000.
0: Okay, then they're done. Yeah, they're done. They're done.
3: But they're they started seeing a physician who
0: said doesn't matter. It doesn't matter. She signed off. Liability done. They accepted the money. The plaintiff accepted the money. And part of accepting the money is you sign a document before the insurance company sends you out that check. I waive all liability. I waive my ability to go after the driver under any circumstances by accepting this money. That's the document that she signed.
3: Okay.
0: That lawyer is full of it. Just tell your insurance company, handle it. Just go here. Hand the insurance company the document over to the insurance company. And so I'll tell you why the lawyer is so flaky. Because if it was a legitimate lawyer, first of all, wouldn't take a non-injury case. It's just trying to get, it's a schlocker, I'll tell you that. Also, suing for $2 million on something that at best is soft tissue case. Now, she can claim some kind of injury, neck injury, back injury, but x-rays will show there's nothing there.
3: And she's claiming suspected traumatic brain injury.
0: Oh, fantastic. Fantastic. Turn it over to your insurance company.
3: Okay.
0: They'll handle it.
3: Does my daughter need a lawyer?
0: Nope. The insurance company handles it.
3: Okay.
0: Yep. And we're talking about a year later claiming brain.
3: 1 year later.
0: Yeah, that makes it real. So there's no chance she could have fallen anyplace in a year. And
3: correct.
0: Become injured. It happened as a result of that accident. And of course, since brain trauma is severe enough, she immediately went to the hospital, had an MRI, and it was ascertained, it was diagnosed as traumatic brain injury. Okay?
3: Correct.
0: Does that make sense?
3: And her yes, absolutely. Her first doctor visit was in July.
0: Yeah, this is a schlock lawyer who is blowing all kinds of smoke. Just turn it over to your insurance company. Let them deal with it. I mean, that's craziness. 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
8: KOA News Time's 4 o'clock. I'm Sam Spack. Four people are dead after a man allegedly killed three of his family members and then himself. The Thornton Police Department has identified a suspect in the triple homicide that occurred last night in Thornton. Officers were dispatched shortly after 8 p.m. after a family member reported concern that multiple individuals inside the residence were unresponsive. Upon arrival, officers entered the home and located two adult males, one adult female, and one juvenile male with apparent gunshot wounds. Based on the initial investigation, detectives believe one of the adult males, a 33-year-old, fatally shot three other family members before dying by suicide. Suspect and victim identities are being withheld pending positive identification by the Adams County Coroner's Office and notification of next of kin. The investigation remains active, and the information released reflects about what's currently known. No tsunami is expected after a magnitude 6.0 earthquake hit the South Kona area of Hawaii Island. The U.S. Geological Survey said the earthquake happened around 9:45 on Friday. It was centered about 3.7 miles east-southeast along the western flank of Mauna Loa. The Pacific Tsunami Warning Center said no tsunami was generated by the earthquake, but Mayor Alameda did say it caused some power disruptions.
9: We have reports of down utility lines, power outages in South Kona. About 500 HECO customers are without power, and they're checking on it as we speak.
8: A second weaker magnitude 3.2 earthquake happened about 6 minutes later, but no damage or injuries were reported. To the follow-up file, Hyundai Motor is recalling over 400,000 vehicles in the U.S. The National Highway Traffic Safety Administration said Friday the recall over a software error that might cause an unexpected application of brakes. The recall covers certain 2025 to 26 model Santa Cruz, Tucson Hybrid, and Tucson Plug Hybrid electric vehicles. The Auto Safety Agency said that software error in the front cameras of the vehicles may cause the forward collision avoidance system to activate and apply the brakes. Hyundai dealers will update the front camera software for free. Colorado Rockies are back in Arizona tonight after taking last night's game 3-2. Your home of the Colorado Rockies, KOA's coverage begins at 7 p.m. Our next update at 4:30. I'm Sam Spack on KOA.
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11: All right, more good news. Another crash has been cleared. Southbound I-25 at Hampton. It was blocking a couple of lanes. That is gone. Traffic is back to normal. An earlier crash that was there for several hours, closing eastbound I-70 between Ward Road and Kipling, has also been cleared. We still have some stop-and-go traffic northbound I-25 between Alameda up to Colfax. An earlier crash southbound I-25 at 84th Avenue has been cleared. But it looks like we have a new crash southbound near Thornton Parkway backing up to 120th. Fox 31 pinpoint weather, mostly sunny, a high today near 73, an overnight low near 50. In Denver now it's 73. I'm Bill Jones on KOA, 850 AM and 94.1 FM.
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2: This is Handle on the Law, marginal legal advice where I tell you you have absolutely no case. Now, one of the things about the Trump administration, and this is one of the bitches that I have about our president, is that for some reason, his cabinet appointments and his senior administration appointments, in many cases, have nothing to do with credentials or experience or any of that. It has to do with loyalty to the president. There it is. And it doesn't matter that you've had experience in the field or not. As long as you are loyal to the president, that's all it calls. That's all that matters. Well, one of those is RFK Jr. RFK Jr. is the Secretary of Health and Human Services, which oversees the CDC and all manner that medical in the United States. So what he did is post on X promising to end the U.S. Food and Drug Administration's, quote, aggressive suppression of alternate therapies of raw milk, ivermectin, psychedelics, and sunshine. And I'll tell you about that. That he said, we are going to stop the FDA from aggressively suppressing all of that, including sunshine. Well, what does he mean by that? Really, it means tanning beds. And what he wants to do is, first of all, explain how the FDA was limiting people's access to tanning beds. And a lot of dermatologists were completely dismayed, upset when the FDA proposed a rule that would have banned minors from using tanning beds, the indoor tanning lamps. So the rule, it was withdrawn, would have required, because he forced it to be withdrawn, would have required indoor tanning facilities to use a form acknowledging risk of cancer, early skin aging, and other health effects. Well, that's gone. The users don't have to sign that form anymore because this is part of Make America Healthy Again and has said regular sun exposure is a core principle of wellness. Okay, get it. But does that mean tanning beds? Not according to dermatologists, not according to medical experts. They're saying, no, tanning beds are not the answer. And RFK Jr. said, yes, they are. You can have sun exposure through regular use of tanning beds. And then, of course, you have media influencer encouraging followers to abandon sunscreen, even sunscreen, and build up what is called solar calluses or sun tolerance. So go ahead and use those tanning beds and don't even use sunscreen. And man, dermatologists are in an uproar with this, warning that the damage between sunburns and tans accumulate over a lifetime. And if early use of tanning devices and or too much sun plays a disproportionate role in the later risk of sun cancer. And furthermore, the Skin Cancer Foundation says there is no such thing as a solar callus. Wow. And the dermatologists have long cautioned indoor tanning lamps are dangerous, straight out. Now, is the FDA banning them? No. All they're saying is that minors can't use them. And there has to be an understanding of risk. For example, have cigarettes been banned? They have not. Now, minors can't smoke. And there has to be all kinds of warnings on cigarette packs. But the Health and Human Services Department cabinet under RFK is ending all that. I mean, crazy making, just completely insane is what's happening here. Man, I just don't get it. OK, let's start with some phone calls. Maureen. Hello, Maureen. You're up. Welcome.
3: Hi, good morning, Mr. Handel.
2: Yes, ma'am.
3: My friend is executor of her mother's trust And
2: okay, nope. Stop right there. If it's a trust, your friend is the trustee. Executor is of a will. We have to always separate the two because we get them conflated. I know it's easy to do. Is there a trust involved or is there a will involved?
3: Yes, both.
2: Okay,
3: both.
2: Then you have a pour over. You have a pour over trust. But for the most part, everything is in a trust, correct?
3: Yes, everything.
2: Okay, got
3: trust.
2: It. So you have a trustee. Move ahead.
3: Okay, so my friend is the trustee of her mother's trust, and my friend is also equal beneficiary of the trust along with her brother. The person who is in charge, who's my friend, when that terrible day comes, wants to disperse the brother's half over 20 years because the brother never works and he's received money from the mother over 40 years and he can't manage the money.
2: Mm-hmm.
3: But the brother wants a lump sum.
2: Right,
3: now,
2: of course.
3: Can the trust be left open for 20 years to disperse it yearly?
2: Yeah, first of all,
3: years?
2: Yes, a trust can go on for decades and decades. So that's not a problem.
3: Can the money be moved to a different kind of account? Because
2: hold on a minute. Now comes the operative terms. What does the trust say? Does the trustee have power to move the trust, the money in the trust to an account in which the brother is paid for over the years? For example, my trust for my kids, they're not going to get a lump sum. There is no chance are they going to get a lump sum. It goes into an account that the trustee controls, and the trustee will then issue them a yearly or a monthly check, and they'll never see the principal. They're dead, then, and long after I'm dead, and then the money goes to the whales. And you know I hate whales. So go ahead.
3: Can my friend charge an administrative cost for
2: sure.
3: them? Is there a percentage?
2: Yeah.
3: I mean,
2: yeah.
3: That's a lot of
2: yeah.
3: work.
2: Yeah, absolutely. Absolutely.
3: What
2: now, if there's
3: so
2: nothing, unless the trust says that there will be no fee paid to the trustee. And again, let me tell you what my trust says. That there will be a reasonable amount of money paid to the trustee to oversee the trust. Because whatever money hourly is paid now, let's say it's $150 an hour, okay, or $75 an hour. Well, $75 an hour 20 years from now is very different than $75 an hour now. So just read the terms of the trust, but the trustee can't arbitrarily do that if either the trust is silent and the money goes one third. If it's silent, no, the trustee can't do that. And the trustee can do what you want to do or what the two of you want to do only if allowed to by the trust instrument. Are your folks still alive? I'm assuming these are your parents, right?
3: Well, it's my friend's mother.
2: Okay, is she still alive? Is she still alive?
3: Mm-hmm, yes.
2: Okay, have her change the terms of the trust to be exactly what she wants. Have her go to a trust and estate lawyer and change it, because you can do anything with the trust you want. And so it all is controlled by that document, all of it. I'll tell you what is not controlled by a document is your privacy online. Everything, I mean everything about you is available out there. Your home address, where you work, where you bank, what you buy, where you buy it, court records, accident records, insurance claims, all of that. And don't forget your DMV information, your credit score, your social media, the list goes on and on. Now, can you do this? Well, there's a company out there that helps you do this. And by the way, it gets worse than that. 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

0: Welcome back. Handle on the Law, marginal legal advice where I tell you you have no case. Lucy. Hi, Lucy.
1: Hi, how are you?
0: What can I do for you, Lucy?
1: Hi there.
0: Yes, go ahead.
1: My mom has a rental, and she had it for the husband and the wife, and she's had it for a long time. And the kids are now grown up, and the parents are separated. She wants to know, can she kick the kids out of the house?
0: Yeah, she can kick whoever she wants out of the house.
1: Okay. Yeah. Okay, thank you. That's what
0: I
1: needed to
0: know. All right, that was easy. I wish they were all that easy. Hello, Steve. It's your turn.
2: Hey. Hello.
0: Yes, sir. Go ahead.
2: I'm currently scheduled to appear in court for Dream City.
0: Phone line is not really clear. It's a little bit garbled, or you're a little bit garbled. Let's try again. A little louder, a little better diction, maybe a little slower. All right, let's try it again. All right, Steve, what's up?
2: Can you hear me now?
0: Well, yeah, sort of. We'll take it. It's right there on the edge.
2: Okay, three counts of petty theft. Do I need to hire a lawyer?
0: Three counts. This is your third go round. Depends. It's the first case of three counts, correct?
2: Yes. Yes.
0: All right.
2: Yes.
0: Well, first of all, you talk to the DA because I think they're not going to charge all three cases. Same store, different stores, same time,
2: same
0: different
2: store.
0: Times.
2: Same store.
0: Same days. Store. Okay, so you took three different items, correct?
2: Yes.
0: Yeah, they're not going to hit you with, they're not going to hit you. It's one count. They'll consolidate it because they always do that. And as far as you going to jail, Steve, have you ever had a roommate named Bubba before?
2: I have not.
0: Okay, well, enjoy yourself and just sit back and do a lot of yes, sirs, whatever you want, sirs. No, you're not going to jail. You're going to be fine, especially if it's a first time offense. They don't. The system does not like sending people to jail, to prison, because it's just a lot of money to keep these people just in jail. It's like $40,000-$50,000 a year. I mean, it costs plenty to do that. All right, Michelle, I've only heard this one before a few times. What can I do for you?
3: Hi, we had somebody out to help prep the family home for sale. Well, actually, we had him out to repair damage to the home after the plumbers did their repairs. And I made sure that he texted me the quote because he was trying to do everything over the phone. I said, no, I need it in writing, and he texted me. And then the job grew bigger. We had a similar leak, so I figured the repairs would be the same. It was actually less work to do the repairs and hang a couple fire.
0: Okay, all right. The repairs, the repairs are less work. And what happened?
3: So when we received the final invoice, it was over double what we expected.
0: Okay, so I got it. So he does work. And then he comes back, whatever work it was, and it's double what he quoted. Do I have
3: correct.
0: That right? Okay, so now,
3: correct.
0: Was there a change order at all? Was there an additional email? Was there any additional conversation? Not that verbals mean anything in this case, but was any conversation of it's more work, it's more money?
3: We did it by text, the scope of the work.
0: Oh, and okay, so you agreed by text that there would be extra work.
3: Yes, he discovered another leak in the home.
0: Okay,
3: and
0: so what did you
3: work.
0: Think? Okay, so when he said there'll be extra work, you didn't think there was something amiss, that he would do it for the same amount of money?
3: Oh, no, we knew that the bill would grow by the amount based on quotes for the previous work. So if we had a leak...
0: Is that what it said? Hold on. What it said? The amount would grow based on what the previous work and the money paid. Did it say that specifically?
3: No, this was just casual conversation. Hey, there's a leak.
0: Okay, was it put? Okay, what exactly was the language in that second email?
3: It was just by text, and it was just going back and forth what he was doing for us. Oh, I'm going to rent fans. I'm going to.
0: Okay, so he talked about extra work. He talked about extra work. Yes. Did he give you a price at all for the extra work?
3: He didn't on those because it was sort of an emergency situation.
0: Okay, did he at any time give you a price for the extra work?
3: For some of it, but not for all of it.
0: Okay, well, here's what you're probably responsible for some of it, and maybe probably not for all of it. So you've got a couple of choices. You can not pay him the money beyond the sum of it. And how much was that? How much was beyond the sum of it?
3: Okay, we expected the bill to be around $3,600.
0: You're not answering the question. You're not answering the question.
3: I'm sorry.
0: Okay.
3: Yes.
0: What was the amount of money that the bill shows that on top of what he said the additional cost would be or the amount of work would be? How much money are you out that you shouldn't be paying?
3: $2,800.
0: Okay, got it. $2,800.
3: We tried to pay him.
0: Okay, yes. And he wouldn't take the money?
3: He's not cashing. No, I overnighted in payment. I have a tracking number. After 90 days,
0: all right, well, then you try to pay him. Then let him sue you. You know, let him sue you. And you go, here it is. Now, I'm assuming he's suing you because you didn't give him enough money. I assume that's the argument, correct?
3: No, he just ghosted me. I mailed him.
0: All right, then you don't have to worry about it. Then don't worry about it. If you tried to pay him, let him try to sue you, and you go, here you go. I tried to pay him. You know, let him sue you. And if he puts a lien on the house, which sometimes happen, a contractor's lien, you argue that one. You move to expunge the lien and let him pay the attorney's fees. Okay, we've gotten a couple of cases this morning about personal injury, car accidents, actually. 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
4: KOA News Times 4:30. I'm Sam Spag. Some breaking news. We're aware of reports that shots have been fired near the White House. According to eyewitnesses, there was a volley of shots. No word on injuries. This is a developing story, and as of right now, the White House is on lockdown. Palmer High School seniors in Colorado Springs staged a silent protest during their graduation ceremony against a new academic recognition policy from District 11, which awarded students with a 3.75 GPA or higher with a different colored gown and front row seating. Some students felt this created division and opted to switch their gold gowns for brown ones after the tassel turn. The district implemented the policy to acknowledge academic achievements without graduation cords, but students and parents raised concerns about division during the ceremony. Students expressed a desire for a return to unified gowns for future graduations. The district has not indicated whether it will revert back to its former policy on academic recognition. And lastly, President Trump said that a deal with Iran has been largely negotiated. More on that coming up at 5. Our next update at 5. I'm Sam Speck on KOA.
5: This report is sponsored by Mothers Against Drunk Driving. Well, now would be a pretty good time to hit the highway. Things have really quieted down. No major accidents to report. A moderately heavy traffic southbound I-25 from 58th Avenue down to Colfax. A little bit slow, nothing too serious, actually. Northbound approaching Colfax. And some slow speeds as well. Eastbound I-270 through Commerce City. The rest of your drive around the metro area is looking pretty good right now. Fox 31 pinpoint weather. Mostly clear tonight. Look for a low temperature near 50. Then for Sunday, partly cloudy and warmer, a high near 83 tomorrow. In Denver right now, it's 73 degrees. I'm Bill Jones on KOA, 850 AM and 94.1 FM.
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16: Okay, you asked for it. 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

0: handle on the law, marginal legal advice. Robert. Hello, Robert. Welcome to the show.
1: Hi. Can I get a refund on my prescription glasses a year later?
0: Well, yes and no. Okay. Let's talk about, can you, get a refund, period? Normally a store has every right to say no. An optometrist have every right to say no. Hey, we produce. And your argument is going to be you breached the contract. Here I am. I've gotten an eye exam. You produce the glasses. They are not working. And therefore, I want you to either give me my money back or replace the glasses. So let me ask, here you go, a year later, and what happened a year later that all of a sudden you asked for a refund?
1: Okay, when I first got them, I needed prescription glasses because my eyes were getting bad on driving, and I drive a truck, so I was getting ready for my DOT physical. So they said, okay, and they told me one eye is weaker than another. They're going to put the right lens in, whatever. So when I went to do the physical, the one eye, when I read the eye chart, was 20/20, and the other one was like 20/40. But I passed, but I was just thinking, man, my eyes are really bad, you know, if it went a little blurry from that time I got my glasses. So this year I went to get glasses from a different place, and I told her what they did, and she said, well, I'll look at the glasses with prescription they put in after we do your eyes. And she came back and says, they didn't put a stronger lens in one eye.
0: They breached. All right, fair enough. So they breached the contract. Got it. All right. Well, so can you get a refund? Well, they breached the contract, and if it's a written contract, which it was, you will be able to actually you can file a lawsuit in small claims court. Now, they're going to say your eyes just went south on this. It just your eyeball changed over the course of a year. But then, who comes up with proof? And they're going to say, we're not responsible. By the way, we're the experts. And you come in, with, either a new prescription from, the new eyeglass people, which says, based on the prescription that you had, the wrong lens was put in, and you go to small claims court, and you hope the judge has is wearing glasses and has had problems with optometrists. I mean, all you can do. So the quick answer is, can I get a refund? As always in the law, the answer is depends. Because the law gets pretty sloppy, but it's pretty clear cut that if there is a breach of contract, and the way you describe it, there's a breach. Here it is. Here's the prescription. They put the wrong lens in. All right. You have yourself a problem, or they have themselves a problem. So yeah, give it a shot. And if it's a legitimate place, as opposed to, Schlockville Optometry, that's always a problem when, you go to
1: Inside a reputable warehouse.
0: Okay, then you're far. Oh, it's one of those. Okay, it's inside a Costco or a Walmart or something. You do is, even though there's probably a concession, you can talk to the management of the store, because effectively that's a referral, and they take themselves pretty seriously. So, I'd give it a shot. It's sort of up in the air, and both sides have a case. And I mean, if you're dealing with a Costco, they're really, really good about refunds. And put a lot of pressure on the people, especially those the optometry department that is in the store. Scott, hello, Scott, welcome.
2: Yes, we bought a cabin in Big Bear. It's a 2-bedroom, and when we went to Airbnb, they said it was only a 1-bedroom. We bought the cabin. They advertised it. The real estate agent. We signed the papers for it. Went through the whole thing. And then when we went to Airbnb, they said it was only a 1-bedroom because the 2nd bedroom did not have a closet. It had this, a big wardrobe type of thing. I forget what it's called. But I wanted to know, could we, I don't know, it seems that we had to pay to, to put a new closet in there.
0: Yeah. So. You also could have not registered with Airbnb. You could have gone to Vrbo. There are a lot of other places, and there are all kinds of ways that are alternative to Airbnb. And they're saying that's our policy. That's it. No, go ahead.
2: The people selling us the house as a two bedroom. Now, Verba, it's on everything.
0: Okay, wait a sec. How do they know, based on what Airbnb says, that they're to either produce or not produce a closet? If the buyers knew you, knew that you had a wardrobe, to me, a wardrobe is equivalent to a closet. So Airbnb's policy is you have to have a closet, and a wardrobe doesn't cut it.
2: No, sir.
0: Okay.
2: It's not against Airbnb. It's against the real estate people because they sold it to us as a two-bedroom.
0: Yeah, but what they're saying is it is a two-bedroom if you put a wardrobe in it. And that they could very well decide that that's it, because you're saying,

0: Right there. You kill the contract. Right there. There's the paperwork. It's sold as a one bedroom. Here's the property. It's a one bedroom property with X number of square feet or whatever it is. There's language there in a sales agreement that describes precisely what you're buying. I don't know what to tell you. You were told that it was a one bedroom, and now you agreed that it was a one bedroom on the paperwork.
1: Okay, there's a little confusion here. We were told it was a two bedroom.
0: No, I understand. You were told it was a two bedroom, and it says two bedrooms on the sales document, correct?
1: Yes, sir.
0: Okay, and it turns out to be a one bedroom. How do you define a one bedroom? What does the paperwork say? It's a two bedroom, and you've decided it is a one bedroom because you put a wardrobe in there, correct?
1: No, sir. I need to fact this. The city, Big Bear, says it for it to be a two bedroom, it has to have a closet that is built into the wall.
0: Okay, did you put a closet in there?
1: Yes, sir.
0: Okay, now what? What do you want?
1: I want to know if I should be compensated for paying to put a closet in there.
0: You can argue that. You can argue that, or they're going to say you could put a wardrobe in there. You can argue that. They can argue that too.
1: Right.
0: You know, you both have an argument. I don't know which way you're going to go on that. That one is not clear cut as far as I'm concerned. And by the way, you're arguing against the city? Is that literally what you're arguing against? Yeah, go ahead and file a claim against the city. And, you know, you're going to talk to the city attorney, and they have unlimited resources. And here you go. Also, I want to mention a word or two about your privacy online. You have none. Everything is available about you. 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

0: is Handle on the Law. Welcome back. One of the things that I do, if you notice that, is my patience level is very, very low. I interrupt you. I say, what's going on? I want it clearer. I want it faster. And keep in mind, that is what you get. If you go to small claims court, that's what you're going to get. Judges don't and won't take the time. Literally, they will interrupt and say, okay, I got it. All right, what's your point? Okay, how much money did you actually lose? I don't want to hear big explanations. And they handle it just like I do on that small claims court. Now, if you're talking about court, that is a different matter. But you're not talking unless you're on the stand and you are sworn in. And do you want to represent yourself? Some people do. And you get on the stand and tell your story. And the other side, I'm assuming you're the plaintiff and you're suing. So welcome aboard the show where I cut you off. I scream at you. I yell at you and I try to humiliate you as often as I possibly can. Karen. Hi, Karen. Welcome.
1: Hi. I'm a Karen.
0: Yes,
1: I'm running a small business, and we've had a perfect storm of people hitting us, our truck, while it's parked off the road. Another accident happens. People fly into our truck twice, uninsured. And we're eating all these costs. We're eating deductibles and all these costs, and there's just no insurance on these cars. It's crazy. I want to go small claims. But do I sue all of them? Like, there's two different accidents.
0: How about this? How about this? Who specifically hit your car? Can you prove who it was?
1: In one of the accidents, the person considered at fault is not the same one that hit the car, and they were both uninsured.
0: Well, the uninsurance doesn't really matter because, well, they're getting tagged anyway.
1: Why doesn't it? I'm a trucking company. It sure matters for me to be on the road.
0: Because the law says if you're going to sue someone, you have to sue the person that did this damage specifically. There it is.
1: So you have to prove. Now I know who I'm going after. Okay.
0: Yeah, now you have to prove I'm going after this guy and I know he hit my car. And I either have video because I have video as security out in the parking lot.
1: Very, very detailed police report. Right. Okay.
0: If you have a report and you know who it is, that's who you sue.
1: Money? Am I wasting my time?
0: Yes.
1: What if he's a kid?
0: Of course you can sue the parents, but of course you're wasting your time.
1: No, people that have
0: no money.
1: Yeah, but he's driving a nice car. This is just crazy.
0: Well, okay,
1: anyway.
0: Then they probably have insurance. Then you go ahead and you sue them or you turn it over. Are you uninsured or are they uninsured?
1: Of course they're uninsured. I'm a trucking company.
0: Okay, so you're insured, so you turn it over to you.
1: All right.
0: So you turn it over to your insurance company and let them do the suing. It'll be a subrogation, and at some point you're going to get nailed.
1: They don't care.
0: Yeah, well, at some point you're going to get nailed. You know, open up a 7-Eleven. I mean, you know, welcome to the world. I mean, it's just not easy. You know, we have a thing about uninsured motorists. They make it difficult. You can't register a car if there's no insurance. I mean, there's a bunch of rules, but there should be a criminal violation for people that don't have insurance. They used to pick up cars when there was no insurance. They don't do no registration. They don't do that anymore. It's a better time to be uninsured and non-registered today than it was a few years ago. Kevin. Hello, Kevin. Welcome to Handle on the Law.
2: Hi, Bill. I have a potential elder abuse matter that I believe is coming to a head. My 80-year-old father, who is probably well into or maybe early dementia or well into it for about the last 3 years or so, has a considerable amount of stolen separate property that he had before he got remarried about 12 years ago. And one of the housing units that he had that he said he always wanted to keep in the family for myself and for my kids, his grandkids, recently came onto the market. I was alerted by somebody that works in real estate and asked about this because she recognized the name. I looked into it, and now all of a sudden the deed has both the new wife and his name on it.
0: Okay, now all of a sudden, when was the deed transferred?
2: I don't know. It's too new for me to find out at this point, but I know that it couldn't have been within the next or within the most recent 3 years, because this is when there's been a lot of talk in the family. And
0: okay, so let me ask, do you know if there is a will? That's for starters.
2: Yes, I do. I've never seen it.
0: Okay. So there are all kinds of issues here. We start with the fact your dad can leave his money, his property to ever he wants to, whomever he wants to.
2: Yeah.
0: It's his
2: agreed.
0: Money. All right. The fact that he told you he wants to leave it in the family really isn't, much, of an issue. People change their minds constantly. I change my minds with my trust with my daughters. Every other week, I'm changing, the beneficiary. When one of my daughters acts up, I smile and go, that's it. You're out. Your sister's going to get all the money. And then it's reversed the next week. Okay. You're out.
2: Right.
0: So they're both tattling on each other. Dad, look what my other sister did. Okay. So I can change it as often as I want. Now, let's go into the fact he's newly remarried. Is there elder abuse? The fact that he is in whatever stage of dementia, now that complicates the matter, because if the transfer to the new wife took place while dementia was in place or well advanced, now you can unravel that. Now you can argue elder abuse or duress or coercion. Now, if this happened 3 or 4 years ago where the property was transferred in their name, there's nothing you can do, because you'd have to argue the dementia went back 3-4 years. And by the way, you can't just argue the dementia went back because you think the dementia went back. You're going to need very hard proof.
2: And that's the basis to my question here is, how would I find out from his doctors or whoever might be the one?
0: I understand. You've got HIPAA rules. I think the beneficiaries, that's why I asked about a will, that you go in as children of your dad, obviously, and you go in and saying there's elder abuse being practiced right now. It's financial. You have to go to a trust and estate lawyer. This is not the first rodeo here. This happens all the time, especially when people have money, especially when they have second wives or third wives, and they're well along in years, and it's a family mess. So go to a trust and estate lawyer. And sit down and tell the problem. This is a complicated case. This isn't real easy. It's a medical issue. It's elder abuse. It's whether there was a will that indicates that he wanted to leave you guys a property. Not just what he said. What he said, it doesn't really mean much. It's what is written. It is, Your Honor. He left all the property to us, and all of a sudden, 2 years ago, he changes it while he was in dementia. Aha! Now we have some hearings.
2: And that's a concern.
0: Yeah, no, it is. Right. It's legitimate.
2: Okay, so...
0: So you need to be... by the way, how much is this property worth?
2: It just listed now, or just sold now for sale, I understand, pending, for $700,000.
0: Okay, you can stop the sale, too. You want to stop the sale on this. That's why you need a trust and estate lawyer right now.
2: I see.
0: All right. Yeah, it's a mess. Older people getting remarried, and especially when you have someone in their 80s, and you have a young lady who's fairly wealthy in their 80s, and all of a sudden someone in her 20s comes around and wants to marry this 80-year-old because of love. 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
8: KOA News Times, 5 o'clock. I'm Sam Speck. Breaking news, as just moments ago, this was the scene at the White House.
9: Only for the two sides to remain far apart.
8: Snipers have taken positions on the roof following the volley of shots outside the executive mansion just a short time ago. President Trump is at the White House right now. Eyewitnesses are reporting that 20 to 30 shots were heard. The White House press corps has been evacuated from the North Lawn and are being sheltered in the West Wing briefing room. No word on injuries and more updates to come. Four people are dead after a man allegedly killed three of his family members and then himself. Upon arrival, Thornton police officers entered the home, locating two adult males, one adult female, and a juvenile male with apparent gunshot wounds. Based on the initial investigation, detectives believe one of the adult males, a 33-year-old, fatally shot three other family members before dying by suicide. Suspect and victim identities are being withheld pending positive identification by the Adams County Coroner's Office and notification of next of kin. The investigation remains active. The family of NASCAR legend Kyle Busch is revealing the cause of his sudden death. Lisa Carton has more.
10: According to a family statement, Busch died Thursday from complications of severe pneumonia that developed into sepsis. A medical evaluation concluded the 41-year-old passed away from rapid and overwhelming associated complications. The two-time NASCAR Series champion was hospitalized earlier this week for what was called severe illness. Busch had been scheduled to compete in a pair of races at Charlotte Motor Speedway over Memorial Day weekend. I'm Lisa Carton.
8: On a lighter note, firefighters do know the classic call of, quote, cat stuck in a tree, but this time was different. Colorado Springs firefighters successfully rescued a woman who became stuck 50 feet above the ground in a tree while attempting to save her cat. The incident occurred near Circle Drive and Yuma Street, prompting road closures in the area. Both the woman and her cat were safely brought to the ground by the fire department's heavy rescue and high angle teams. No other injuries were reported. And back to Arizona, the Colorado Rockies coming up. KOA's coverage begins at 7 p.m. Our next update at 5:30. I'm Sam Speck on KOA.
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12: Here's a look at the roads out there right now. There is an accident on southbound I-225 at 6th Avenue with stop-and-go traffic back to I-70. A crash reported in Thornton on northbound I-25 approaching the 88th Avenue overpass. Both directions of U.S. 6 have reopened between Colorado 119 and Colorado 5893 after being shut down due to an accident. Fox 31 pinpoint weather, mostly cloudy skies overnight with a low of 50 degrees. Tomorrow will be a nice day, partly cloudy skies. A slight chance of showers, a high of 83 and a low of 50. Monday, we kick off the work week with partly cloudy skies, a chance of showers once again, a high of 85 and a low of 51. I'm Vita Urbonis on KOA 850 AM and 94.1 FM.
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2: This is Handle on the Law, marginal legal advice where I tell you you have absolutely no case. Okay, interesting story in Singapore. Now, there are a few countries left around the world where kids, where they use corporal punishment and cane kids. And Singapore happens to be one of those. And they have expanded the rules regarding corporal punishment and confirmed that teachers are now allowed or have been allowed to use caning to discipline unruly students in certain cases. And this has to do about a new anti-bullying measure that was announced April 15th. And here is the one that is kind of interesting that people are shaking their heads at. One of the issues, one of the provisions of this law is the it includes that the mental health impact of students to be caned have to be taken into effect. And this the school will consider factors like the maturity of the student. Will caning help the student learn from his mistakes? Will the student then understand the gravity of what he has done? Notice the word he is a part of this because only boys can be punished this way. And the law or the people that make make the law, those folks involved in this, and I'm going to quote, this approach, the caning of kids, based on research which shows that children and youth learn to make better choices when there are clear boundaries enforced by firm, meaningful consequences. And as I said, only male students can be punished and only for serious offenses and as a last resort and only when absolutely necessary. Okay, so far it makes a lot of sense. I'm looking at this and I'm going, all right, where's the beef here? In reality is all of this makes sense. The kids, it's only boys, not girls. It's only when they determine that the kids are going to be learn something from it, and it's a serious violation of school by bullying. All right, that's all. Okay, that makes sense. Now, here's the other little provision that I found kind of interesting: is that kids can be caned as young as 9 years old. Whoa. 9 years old, they're caning a kid. Now, are they going to do it often? I have no idea. Are their boys old enough to understand the meaning of what they did? And are they going to be helped by the caning? I have no idea. I do have an idea that maybe nine is a touch young. And corporal punishment is not used much anymore. In the United States, I don't know of which, maybe you can do it in religious schools, but it's against the law in many, many places. And when I went to junior high school, middle school, caning, well, swatting in those days was absolutely allowed. And I would act out, and I would be sent to the vice principal's office, and I would go to the teacher who swatted us. And I don't think girls, it was only boys. And the teacher swatted us. And inevitably, it was a PE, physical education teacher. Now, the one that did the swatting in my junior high school was Mr. Putnam. And if you look up Dwayne Putnam and you Google his name, you will see that he was an all-pro tackle for the LA Rams for 11 years. He was one big, big guy. And let's just say when I went in and I did several times acting out, big mouth for the most part. Oh, what a shocker. I was sent over to, Mr. Putnam's office. And to this day, I have nightmares of the phrase that he used to use. Handle, assume the position. Oh, no. All right. You grab, you go down, you grab your ankles, and you bend over, and you just, oh, the SWAT is about to come. And you think, and when you got the SWAT, boy, it stinged. It stings. It hurt. You'd walk around with a sore butt. And you think, boy, did he SWAT hard. Well, in retrospect, and I looked into this years later, he barely touched us. This guy was so strong, if he had given us a SWAT, I mean, a healthy SWAT, we would fly into the wall in front of us. But corporal punishment was allowed. And today, you will not see it. Matter of fact, if a teacher today asked a student to assume the position and took out, it was a board, like a paddle board, with holes in it, so the air whistled through. Today, if a teacher did that, not only probably would be criminally charged, and what a lawsuit that would be too. Okay, let's take a phone call or two. Lulu, hello, Lulu.
3: Hi, Bill.
2: Yes.
3: My cousin owes me money. I've been waiting 3.5 years to collect it. I know he has the money. Is it possible for me to put a Liz pendant on his home to make sure that I get paid should he ever sell it?
2: Well, first of all, how much money does he owe?
3: He owes $5,100.
2: Yeah. Okay, I got it. So he owes you $6,000. It really doesn't matter how much he owes me. I was just curious. The answer is no.
3: Okay.
2: You can't put a Liz pendant. A Liz pendant, for those people that don't know what it is, it basically says, I have an interest in this home. Money is owed to me, but it only has to do with title of the home. What it does is cloud the title, and it can't be sold. And that's all it does. And you cannot put one on for money owed. Unfortunately, you're getting screwed out of $6,000 and you're not going to get it back. You have to sue. You know, that's it. You have to sue for $6,000. And the good news is, that it's, within the jurisdiction of small claims. And I'll tell you what the bad news is, that when people do this, usually it's a verbal contract. Usually it's, okay, you're going to pay me back. Let's say there is a written agreement. Does it say on what terms is going to be paid back? Oh, and here's one which never appears unless you have a good document that you've pulled off of the internet. It doesn't say that if there's a breach, that means you haven't paid balance. All of the money that's owed comes due immediately. Otherwise, you're suing for the late payments. So if it's 3 months later, you're suing for 3 months worth of payments. Now, in this case, it's 3.5 years later. And if it was a verbal contract, statute is gone. If it was a written contract on a note, for example, you have 4 years in California. I'll tell you what happens to people also, which is really a drag. And that's thinking they maybe have privacy online. Of course, you know that's not true. Everything about you is available. 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

0: The Law Marginal Legal Advice. Hello, Jim. You're up. Welcome to the show.
1: Hello, Mr. Bill. How are you doing?
0: Yes. Yes, sir. What can I do for
1: you? All right. Well, quick question. I just want to know, I may or may not get an eviction notice. I've been behind half of my rent for the last 4 months. I want to know what my procedure here in Southern California is, down in San Diego, what that process might look like if I get that.
0: Yeah, here's what's going to happen. You're going to get a 3-day notice to pay rent or quit. And if you don't make up all of your rent that you owe within the 3 days, then the landlord can say no, even if you come up with the money after 4 days. Although, of course, nobody's going to be kicked out if that money is paid. So after the 3 days, there will be an unlawful detainer filed. Unlawful detainer means that you give up your property and the landlord takes it back. And we'll have a judgment. By the way, even if you leave, the case continues and there'll be a judgment for the rent that was due. And theoretically, for the rent that is due throughout the entire lease, if you're on a lease, although there's some rules regarding that. That the landlord has to make all reasonable attempts to re-rent the property and only the money that was lost. If the landlord re-rents it for less money, you're responsible for the difference. However, the argument's going to be made, he just rented it for less money. So what'll happen is, there'll be a court date and you probably won't even show up because you have no defense whatsoever. You owe the money. I mean, your defenses. Was it a habitability issue? Did the heater not work? Was there a hole in the roof or the windows broken? And unless you can argue that, you've got nothing. So there'll be a judgment against you. And if you don't leave, within a couple of weeks, the marshal shows up and locks you out. And the marshal, that's it, just changes the locks. So your furniture is right there, and you better make arrangements to pick it up, because at that point, after a period of time, they can toss it out. So you're going to be out on your ass. Any other questions, Jim?
1: Yeah, so, I mean, I don't get a 30-day notice. I can get a 30-day notice.
0: No, you get a 3-day notice. You get a 3-day notice to pay rent or quit. And then the unlawful detainer starts.
1: I have 3 days.
0: Yeah, you have 3 days to pay the rent. No, you have 3 days to pay the rent. And then I believe I'm sorry, go ahead.
1: Yeah, to get it current.
0: And if you get it current within 3 days, you're in there. There's nothing the landlord can do. Now, if the landlord wants you out at that point after you've paid the rent and become current, depending on whether there's rent control or not, depending on whether it's apartment building or not, then the landlord has to give you 60 days notice, California law, and give you a relocation fee. Got to pay you money.
1: Okay.
0: All right. You're still going to be out on your ass. There's no question about it. All right, Keith, welcome to Handle on the Law. What can I do for you?
2: You know, I'm calling about a case that my daughter, unfortunately, is involved in here. We had an industrial plant over here that for several years they were putting cancer in the air. And everybody within like a 3-mile radius of this place has been affected. And so he ended up being diagnosed with stage 4 cancer 2 years ago. And we sought out a lawyer about it, one, you know, that specializes in these kind of cases. And he took the case. And the stipulation was anything that she got in the form of a settlement or a trial win was to go to her daughter, my granddaughter, who's a minor. It would go into a trust. But importantly, that is after funeral expenses and final expenses. So, unfortunately, my daughter died last month.
0: Oh, I'm sorry to hear that. Cancer. I'm sorry. How old was she, Keith?
2: How old is what?
0: How old was she?
2: 33.
0: Oh, you know, there's a saying that I completely believe in, and I'm sure you obviously have experienced it. Parents are not supposed to bury their kids. It should go the other way. So, sorry about that. Okay, so what happened? Your daughter passes away. Was there or was there not a settlement?
2: No. Okay. There has not been one as of yet.
0: All right.
2: So I called the attorney, and the attorney told me then that since the settlement was going to go to the minor child, my granddaughter, that the other parent, the father, would have to sign on to the lawsuit, which I didn't think would be a problem, but he sent papers to the father, and the father didn't want to sign them because he said the lawyer was charging too much, which I'll admit, 45% is kind of
0: high. Yeah, that's high.
2: So I got a registered certified letter from the lawyer this week saying that he was dropping out of the case. Well, my question is this. I spent $12,000 on her funeral. Do I have any rights here or not?
0: I mean, you don't. First of all, you need another lawyer, Keith. That's for starters. Like right now, you need another lawyer to handle this. One lawyer dropping out of a case, and you're right, 45% is a little stiff, but I would think, since the lawyer, I'm assuming, did this on contingency, correct? You didn't have to pay the lawyer.
2: Right.
0: You simply took a percentage. I don't understand how the lawyer wouldn't negotiate and say, okay, I'll drop down to 35%, to get dad to sign off on it. The grandfather, to sign off on it. So, I don't know why the lawyer would say, I'd rather drop out of the case than negotiate me down to 35%. How much was the settlement, Keith?
2: Well, there hasn't been one yet.
0: Okay, well, then you just get another lawyer. That's what you have to get, another lawyer. And I think you are entitled
2: okay, now,
0: to funeral expenses.
2: Do I have to do that or the child's?
0: You do it on behalf of the child. You do it on behalf of the child. It's the child's case. And you do that
2: okay.
0: by naming yourself a guardian ad litem. In other words, a guardian ad litem is someone who can handle, represent a child. You know, for example, a savings account or a checking account. Well, actually, a savings account. 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So that's what you do. Get another lawyer. 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

0: KOA News Times 5:30, I'm Sam Spag. A developing story in the nation's capital. The United States Secret Service has lifted the lockdown on the White House less than an hour after the shots were fired only about a block west of the executive mansion. President Trump was at the White House at the time of the shooting, and according to Fox News, the shooter was taken out by agents who returned fire immediately after the gunshots were first reported. There are no confirmations of any other injuries. Eyewitnesses report that nearly 40 shots were fired a little after 6 p.m. Eastern Time, and those on the White House grounds were immediately taken to the West Wing, where they were told to shelter in place. The update says there is no longer a threat. Here locally, a 19-year-old died and three others were taken to hospitals with varying degrees of injuries after a rollover crash that closed Interstate 70 in Wheat Ridge. Around 6:45 this morning, that crash closed I-70 eastbound between Ward Road and Kipling Street for several hours. It reopened just before 3 p.m. and police did not say what happened, but the crash involved four other vehicles and is still under investigation. Our next update is at 6 o'clock. I'm Sam Speck on KOA.
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2: Here's a look at the roads out there right now. There is an accident on southbound I-225 at 6th Avenue with stop-and-go traffic back to I-70. A crash reported in Thornton on northbound I-25 approaching the 88th Avenue overpass. Both directions of U.S. 6 have reopened between Colorado 119 and Colorado 5893 after being shut down due to an accident. Fox 31 pinpoint weather, mostly cloudy skies overnight with a low of 50 degrees. Tomorrow will be a nice day. Partly cloudy skies, a slight chance of showers, a high of 83 and a low of 50. Monday, we kick off the work week with partly cloudy skies, a chance of showers once again, a high of 85 and a low of 51. I'm Vita Urbonis on KOA 850 AM and 94.1 FM.
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0: welcome back. Handle on the Law, Marginal Legal Advice. Hi, Nancy. Welcome. Hi, what can I do for you? Yes, ma'am.
1: Okay. My question is regarding a cousin that I have not seen in or had contact with in about 60 years. I received a phone call from a neighbor who said that she had been taken to the hospital, and they made the arrangements. Apparently, she had been in the hospital for 11 days, and from what I gather, she's got diabetes, and her feet are black, and she's missing toes. And they made the arrangement to have her taken out of the hospital into a nursing facility.
0: Okay.
1: And they want us to become power of attorneys and appoint them as their agents. And all she has is Social Security, and she's got
0: okay.
1: A
0: so all right. Her. So what's your question then, Nancy?
1: My question is, if I become power of attorney, what is my responsibility to take care of her? I do not want to become power of attorney.
0: Then you just say no. You don't have to become, they can't force you. What do you do, hold a gun to your head? No, I'm not interested. So, and the conversation is over. They can figure out what they're going to do. And if there's no one there to take care of this cousin of yours, then she becomes a ward of the state. And there'll be a state guardian or count. She becomes a guardian. She becomes ward of the county. And then the county government takes over and effectively becomes her, making decisions for her. That's all. That's what happens. Okay. It's like a conservatorship. Okay. So you don't have to take it. You can just why?
1: Okay.
0: You
1: know, because that's what is going to happen. Because
0: all right. Okay, so that's going
1: to
0: happen. All right. It was going
1: to
0: happen. Hey, you haven't seen her for 60 years. What do you care? You know, it's a long time.
1: No, I hate to say that. Yeah, exactly.
0: All right. So easy. Say no thanks. Easy peasy. Yeah, well, just because you're offered it. You know, people ask me a question all the time about inheritance, particularly. Bill, do I have to take an inheritance? No. No, just say no. You're not interested, although I don't know who ever does that. Danny. Hi, Danny. Welcome.
2: Hey, Bill. I've been with my girl for 16 years, 14 years ago. 12 years ago, we bought a house and we signed all the papers for the house. And, we've been living together for 14 years and I've paid every single, mortgage payment, tax payment, insurance payment. Come out of my checking account, and I can prove that. This is the thing. In 2020, we were offered when the percentage rate was 2%, we were offered, by my bank, but by my loan company to go from a 3.65 to a 2%. And I had the deal all worked out. I worked on this deal for like a week. At the end, she got mad at me and wouldn't sign. And so at that time, I found out that she was not on the loan for all these years. I guess because I don't know why. And I asked why. The guy said, I don't know, but only you are on the actual loan. But her name, when the tax bill comes, her name's on the tax bill. So we got into a huge fight the other night, or we've been fighting lately. And I told her, well, if you're not happy here, just leave. And she's like, okay, well, I'm going to sue you for half the house. I said, well, go ahead. But I told her what I just told you. And, so what's my recourse on that?
0: I've got one question only. Whose name appears on that deed of trust? Who owns the property?
2: There's no deed yet because the bank owns it.
0: You're the title holder. No, you are the title holder. The bank does not own the property. The bank just lent money so you could buy the property.
2: Okay, so both of your names.
0: Well, that's what controls, Danny. That's what controls. She can say no to anything. Nope, I'm not going to sell it. Nope, I'm not going to accept that loan. Nope, I don't want to refi. Absolutely not. Right. Danny, I'm just not interested. And by the way, I still own half the house. Your recourse is to sell it. And if she says no, you can go to court and force the sale of the house.
2: Well, I don't want to sell it, Bill.
0: Okay, then they're done. Then you're finished. Why would you? She owns half the house, Danny. Why would she walk? She's an owner.
2: Well, if she, yeah. So if there's no, another thing I wanted to ask you, if there's no common law marriage in California.
0: No, right? Common law, marriage doesn't matter at all. No, marriage is incidental to this. This is a contractual issue.
2: No, I'm talking about if she could go after half of my money that I have.
0: No. Well, it depends. If you were together for 14 years and that money was earned during the course of the marriage,

0: Not going to help. That's nothing. Does she have assets? Is she working? Does she make a good living?
1: She is working. She has a good. She does make a good living. Okay. Yeah, but could they go after her for knowing that he's not supposed to be driving the car?
0: No. They don't care. No, they don't care. She owns the car. Okay. And if she lets him drive, then what ends up happening is she has let an uninsured motorist drive the car, and that puts her in more jeopardy.
1: But an unlicensed driver, though, too.
0: Right. That's what I meant. An unlicensed driver. And so the insurance company can say, we're not paying anything because you're in violation of our policy, which says you cannot let someone who is non-licensed drive the vehicle. The minimum, which is $1,530 now, still, maybe it's gone up a little bit. Not very much. Is just not even close. What kind of car is it?
1: Toyota Camry.
0: And how old?
1: Probably 10 years.
0: Okay, so the car isn't worth very much, but liability is. That's the liability. So I have tons of insurance on my car. And an umbrella policy, because I know what's going to happen. I inevitably will not pay attention one day, and I'll look at my phone and text, and I will go plowing
2: this
0: through.
2: This is Colorado's home for Handle on the Law. Marginal legal advice.
0: Crossing a crosswalk.
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0: Hey, welcome back. 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Hello, Joe. You're up. What can I do for you?
1: Yes, there's kind of a question. I'm housed with a family member on a house. My name is primary. I don't know if that matters. But I want to sell the house. They might not want to. Is that a hard process? And also, I am going to sell it sooner or later. Once I sell it, could I put a caveat on the homeowner buying it? It's next door to me. I don't want them to build a mansion next door to me.
0: Well, what do you care? After you sell the house, Joe, what do you do? What do you care?
1: It's next door to me. I don't want a mansion. That's the only thing.
0: You've already sold the house at that point. But you've already sold the house. This is a sales agreement.
1: Okay, so there's nothing I could do with
0: it. No, because you're sold the house. You don't have no more rights to the house. Now, if they want to buy the house, if you want to put the next door neighbor somewhere in the agreement, who is going to buy a house that says I'll never be able to put a mansion on the house? And more importantly, I mean, literally, why do you care? You have no longer anything to do with the house, Joe.
1: Yeah, but it's next door to me. And
0: wait a minute. It's not next door to you if you sell it. What am I missing, Joe? You sell it and you're still living there?
1: Okay. I live in a house, and next door to me, I own another house.
0: Ah, okay. Whichever house you sell, the person that owns it can do any damn thing they want to with that house because it's their house.
1: Okay.
0: All right. So that's for starters. That's for starters. Unless they agree to it and it becomes part of the contract and say you're only going to sell on that provision and I'm willing to be part of the contract where I won't build. And then there's a breach of contract that you can enforce. But, if you're not living there, I don't know why you bother. Okay, so there's that. Okay, you can. And when you said your name is primary, I don't know what that means.
1: Well, I'm without my down payment and all that good, my credit and all that. They couldn't have bought the house.
0: Yeah, that doesn't make you primary. That doesn't make you primary. Okay. That just means they couldn't have bought the house without your down payment and credit. If someone else owns the house with you, then someone else owns the house.
1: Yeah.
0: Now, I'm a little confused. So you're going to own both houses. You're going to sell one and say you cannot build a McMansion on the house next door. Yeah, you can do that. You can do that. It's a breach.
1: Yeah.
0: I mean, it's part of the purchase. Whoever buys that. Now, if I wouldn't buy it because that means I can never, I can never increase the footage of the house. And okay.
1: Well, I mean, I don't mind a normal house, but like some of these mansions are just kind of.
0: I understand. Like, I get it. And unless that's part of the sales agreement. Yeah, you can. Yeah, it's a caveat. You can actually, let me go back. You can put it in as part of the sales agreement. And if they do start, you can go to court and say, have the court stop it. Even though they get all kinds of permits, whatever. And will the court stop it? I don't know. But it would be a breach, of contract if you put that in. That's interesting. Okay. Dennis. Hello, Dennis. What can I do for you?
2: Hey, Bill. Yeah. I was wondering, I want to put my son on my bank account. But he's having troubles with the IRS lately. He's in the rears. Will the IRS come after me, too?
0: Mm-hmm. If he's an owner of the bank account, it will. Now, if he's simply a signatory, they're not going to go after you. They can't.
2: The problem is the bank that I'm dealing with told me they can't put him down as a signatory. It has to be on the account or a guardianship.
0: Well, wait a minute. You can't, they can't have you as signatory, on the account unless he's in on the account. Of course he's going to be on the account.
2: Right. But they say that he has to be one of the primary ones on the account.
0: No, he doesn't. He can just be a signatory allowing him to write checks on the account. I don't know what your bank is saying, but that doesn't make any sense whatsoever.
2: Yeah, well, I've always heard that you could have a signatory on it.
0: Of course you can. Well, how about this?
2: He's got to be a primary.
0: Okay. Hang on. No, it doesn't have to be a primary. How about this? You have a corporation that a secretary or a controller signs on behalf of the corporation because that person is a signatory. So your bank is saying unless that person owns the bank account, which has $50 million in it because it's a huge corporation, unless that person owns the bank account or is an owner, cannot sign. you're at the wrong bank.
2: Yeah.
0: You're definitely at the wrong bank. So that doesn't make any sense whatsoever. Tom. Hello, Tom. Welcome.
3: Hi, Bill. My question is, with the high rate of insurance cancellations for homeowner policies, could you opine on the risk and consequences of suing your insurance company for an unrelated home matter?
4: Good idea. Would you opine? First of all, unrelated insurance matter is, you don't sue an insurance company, especially if it's the other side. If you're talking about something happened, it's your own insurance company. You're going on homeowners policy, I'm assuming. Who are you suing or contemplate suing?
3: You
4: make a claim against your own insurance company and you collect, and when you say unrelated matter, I don't know what that means.
3: Unrelated to home insurance. So you're
4: okay,
3: sue your
4: but it's covered. Okay, but it's covered by your what coverage did you get that you're unhappy with? Or what settlement did you get?
3: Let's say I'm in an accident and I get $10,000 and I had a $30,000 bill.
4: Okay, got it. And you go against the
3: money.
4: You go against your own insurance company and you're unhappy and they sue you. Probably, I think you're probably okay, especially if you're not at fault. But in the end, if it's the same insurance company, they may cancel you. They may cancel you anyway, Tom. Tom, they may cancel you anyway. I got canceled on my home insurance for no reason, and I was bare for 2.5 weeks. And I had the same insurance company for 25 years. I had the same policy and never made a claim. And they go, no, we're done. No, that's not, thank you. We're done. And I had to find another policy 2 weeks later, 2.5 weeks later, and I at twice the money, and I was bare for 2.5 weeks. So the answer, and it's a good question. If I sue my insurance company, that does not cover, what I think should be covered, and we get into a dispute, does that hurt, me, getting coverage again? Yeah, probably. I think they're looking for any excuse not to re-up. We all of us who have any kind of insurance, we're at a huge disadvantage. But if it's a big enough case, Tom, if you're out a ton of money, if you have a $30,000 injury or a $30,000 personal property claim or something happened to your house, and they're only willing to give you 10. Yeah, I'm going to go ahead and go after. And then what do? You just start looking for insurance someplace. You're not going to let them get away with that. So that's it. That's what you do. It's a good question, too. And today, do I really go against my insurance company? And then are they going to tag me in terms of raising my rates, or they're going to, in fact, not reinstate? Well, the answer is they're not going to reinstate anyway, probably. I wish I had sued my insurance companies 15 times before they canceled me.
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13: KOA News Time, 6 o'clock. I'm Sam Speck. This was the frightening scene in the nation's capital not long ago.
14: Only for the two sides to remain far apart.
13: In the most recent update, we now know two people were shot and wounded in the encounter with Secret Service near the White House earlier. A person with a revolver was firing shots near the White House, prompting Secret Service to engage and take out the individual. The person with the revolver was shot, and a second person was also wounded, though it's unclear if they were connected to the shooter or just a bystander. The White House North Lawn was cleared by Secret Service, and President Donald Trump was reportedly at the White House during the incident. The lockdown at the White House was lifted just before 6:50 Eastern. We'll keep you up to date with any new developments from Washington. An 18-year-old died and three others were taken to the hospitals with varying degrees of injuries after a rollover crash closed Interstate 70 in Wheat Ridge. Around 6:45 this morning, crash closing I-70 eastbound between Ward Road and Kipling Street for several hours. It reopened just before 3 p.m., though police have not said what happened. The crash involved four other vehicles. And in Adams County, a child has died in an